0: Guaranteed human.
1: ABC News, I'm Dave Packer. Venezuelan officials say at least 188 people are dead, thousands more missing after Wednesday's devastating back-to-back earthquakes. Armando Nori lives in hard-hit Caracas.
2: We are not prepared for this. We've been living under a government neglecting every aspect of the civilian life for the past almost 30 years. So none of us was prepared for this.
1: The Supreme Court handing President Trump a pair of wins today, ruling that the administration can, on its own, end temporary protected status for hundreds of thousands of migrants from Syria and Haiti, and allowing the Trump administration to turn away asylum seekers at the border. The U.S. says an official says there was an attack on a vessel in the Strait of Hormuz that was carried out by an Iranian drone that caused some damage to the ship's bridge. It's the first known vessel attack since the signing of the memo of understanding between the U.S. and Iran just last week. This is ABC News. The Florida immigration facility known as Alligator Alcatraz is closing after a year in existence with many complaints. ABC's Chuck Sievertson.
3: Florida Governor Ron DeSantis.
4: I don't think you would see us doing this again. This was temporary. This was an emergency measure.
3: At a Thursday news conference, he said federal Homeland Security did not have resources.
4: The funding they got last summer had not passed yet, and they were in a situation where they could not keep these people. They didn't know what to do with them. They didn't have the space.
3: Lawsuits alleged environmental violations, inhumane conditions for detainees, no working bathrooms, insects, and inedible food.
1: 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That announcement sending Apple shares into a slump on Wall Street. Dave Packer, ABC News.
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8: Charges have been filed against the owners of a Pueblo funeral home where 24 decomposing bodies were found in a hidden room last year.
9: Former Pueblo County Coroner Brian Cotter and his brother Christopher are now in custody facing a total of 161 counts. 10th Judicial District Attorney Kayla Beauvais says she hopes this case brings closure to the families who trusted the Davis mortuary.
10: And we know that the families as well as our community want swift justice.
9: The investigation into improperly stored bodies found some were more than 15 years old. 19 of the 24 have been identified. A $1 million bond has been set for the brothers. Connor Shreve, KOA.
8: An alleged drunk driver swerved through a yard, hitting two parked cars before striking a tree and coming to a stop. Lone Tree Police responded to the June 11th incident recorded by a neighborhood ring cam. No injuries were reported. The driver is charged with driving under the influence, reckless driving, and obstructing a police officer. That is the latest. I'm Gordon Scott.
0: Now, impact traffic.
11: Southbound I-25 at Park Avenue have an accident there that's blocking the two right lanes. Seeing stop-and-go traffic from 58th Avenue, looking like about an 8 to 10 minute delay there. Also, westbound I-70 between Wadsworth and Kipling had a disabled vehicle. Right now, that is blocking the left shoulder, causing a bit of a delay through that area. And southbound Santa Fe at Mississippi, a crash. With traffic, I'm Tim McLaughlin.
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5: I have a comment.
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5: Thanks so much for taking my call.
1: 630 KHOW.
8: No idea what my computer just did. That was very interesting. Great radio stations everywhere from San Antonio. That's Sam. That is Polo. I am Joe. Very interesting. You know, sometimes you'll click on a link, and it just doesn't open the right way, and it does all sorts of weird stuff. I think I have it now, and it's about TPS. For those who don't know, TPS is temporary protected status. TPS was something that was really kind of illegal, but so is DACA, if you think about it. And I'm going to get into it in earnest in a second. I love the back and forth between Mark Wayne Mullen and Rosa DeLauro. What did we decide that this nut job with the purple hair, what is she from, Connecticut, Sam? That we ended up finding out?
9: I think so.
8: See if we can find out, because Rosa DeLauro is just that stupid. Somehow she's the ranking member, which means that she's the Democrat who's the minority leader in this committee that was questioning Mark Wayne Mullen. Now, many of you remember that under President Biden, or it wasn't really under that administration, under Kamala Harris, whoever was running it, under Barack Obama, they decided, like they did with DACA, to allow people who came here illegally to stay. They gave 15,000 Haitians who were under the bridge in Del Rio and many other Haitians that were flown directly from Haiti to the United States. That was literally happening. They allowed them to stay, although they were here illegally, with something called TPS, temporary protected status. The first word, let me say it again, is temporary. So temporary protected status, TPS, means that it would end at some point. Now, I think the previous administration would like to have seen it end with the Haitians being allowed to stay here for good. I think that's what they wanted. And that's not going to happen because you didn't win. You lost. And TPS, the T, did I mention it means temporary? Temporary protected status means that it's going to end, and it's not going to end in you getting citizenship or a green card or permanent residency. It's going to end with you going back to where you came from illegally. Many of the Haitians who weren't flown directly from Haiti literally came to the United States from Brazil, where they already had asylum status. And they could have stopped at any number of countries between Brazil and the United States, but for some reason came to the bridge. Then one night, they all just disappeared because Biden was going to go and visit the border. So they all disappeared. They just weren't there anymore. And you're like, where the hell are they? Turns out they were in the middle of the street somewhere in any town USA, including here where we're based in San Antonio. So TPS, when the president came in, he signed an executive order to end TPS, end temporary protected status. It is Connecticut, right, Sam?
9: Correct.
8: Okay. Rosa DeLauro decided she would question Mark Wayne Mullen today. It didn't go very well. You're going to want to stick around and hear those sound bites, because it's quite the back and forth. He did everything but say, well, stand your butt up. Let's go. You know what I mean? I thought he was going to go there like he did with O'Brien, right?
9: Right.
8: It seems like it's a time. Seems like it's a place. Stand your butt up. And now they're very good friends, by the way, he and O'Brien. But the story goes, yes, of course the president can end TPS. There's no reason to suggest that he couldn't. Supreme Court allows Trump to end protected status for Haitian and Syrian immigrants. This is from the BBC. They're sat there reporting the story. Rebecca, what?
9: Really?
8: What's the matter? Rebecca Peter or Piter, I'm not sure. I hope it's Piter. Be bad if it were the other one. Wrote this one. The Supreme Court has ruled that the Trump administration can strip protected status from hundreds of thousands of Haitians and Syrian migrants who have, which has allowed them to stay in the U.S. for years. I laugh because they forgot the word temporary here. No, I didn't forget. It's the BBC. They're slanted to the left. They don't like Trump. Listen to that sentence again. The Supreme Court has ruled that the Trump administration can strip protected status, not temporary, from hundreds of thousands of Haitian and Syrian migrants, which has allowed them to stay in the U.S. for years. The

0: 3 ruling overturned decisions by federal judges that had blocked the administration from terminating temporary protected status, TPS, for 350,000 people from Haiti and 6,100 from Syria. Why did we ever bring 350,000 people here from Haiti? Haiti is where Haitians are from. Alleging that we had to allow them to stay here because their homeland stinks is not our problem. Fix your homeland. Why would we ever have given temporary protected status to 350,000 people from a foreign land? Don't speak the language, don't know our culture. Let's let them in. That's crazy. TPS is granted to individuals whose home countries are unable to accommodate them due to war or natural disasters. Well, their home country can accommodate them. That's where they're from, I added. In a separate ruling, the court has said that migrants arriving at the border are not entitled to apply for asylum until they set foot on U.S. soil, giving another win to the Trump administration, which is the way it always used to be. Trump didn't just, like, come up with this. It's the way it used to be. TPS recipients can legally live and work in the U.S. for up to 18 months, subject to extensions. During this period, they cannot be removed or detained by authorities on the basis of their immigration status. Well, you just reported, BBC, that they'd all been here for years. So clearly, this doesn't apply to them. The U.S. First provided TPS to Haitians after a major earthquake in 2010 and to Syrians after their country descended into civil war in 2012. Thursday's decision, today's, is likely to have implications for TPS holders from other countries, too. In his ruling, Justice Samuel Alito wrote that the law governing TPS clearly prevents courts from reviewing government decisions. Justice Alito also said that the Haitian migrants who sued were unlikely to prove that the administration's actions were racially discriminatory and violated U.S. Constitution's equal protection rights under the Fifth Amendment. The three liberal justices in the top court dissented. Justice Elena Kagan said that the government's decision to remove these protections were racially motivated. Quote, the statements fairly shout in their racial undertones and overtones alike that race entered into the president's resolve to remove Haitians from this country, she said. Of course, having no proof whatsoever that it had anything to do with race. It's not the president's fault that Haitians happen to be black. It's not. They came from Haiti. They should go back to Haiti. They also are including Syrians. Now we're going to say that it would be racist against Syrians? Who, by the way, you couldn't tell a Syrian from me on the street if you looked at us. So it's just dumb. Just Elena Kagan saying something stupid. During his 2024 presidential campaign, Trump amplified false rumors about Haitian immigrants, including that they were abducting and eating house pets. It's not a false rumor. They never proved that wrong. In fact, there was video or pictures of somebody cooking what looked like a house cat on a barbecue grill. Nobody ever denied that it was true. They just said it didn't happen where he said it happened or something. There were massive reports of that. We know one case where somebody from Haiti grabbed the geese from a local lake and brought them home to eat them. Well, that's not a house pet. It's just dumb. The BBC looks so stupid writing stuff like this. With this ruling, the court has now cleared the way for Trump administration to remove legal protections from TPS recipients, meaning they could face deportation. Right, because the T stands for temporary. Quote, today's decision puts hundreds of thousands of people at risk, said Jill Habig, CEO and founder of Public Rights Project, which filed amicus briefs on behalf of 47 local governments and leaders, urging the Supreme Court to preserve TPS for Haitian immigrants. They have TPS, but it ends because of the T. The local fallout of the ruling will result in community crisis, she said. Quote, families will be separated, local economies will take a hit, and people will be forced back to countries in the grip of violence, instability, and humanitarian collapse. Habig or Habig, whatever her name is, said. The human cost will be felt all across America. What? They're Haitians. They're from Haiti. They're going to go back to where they're from. Why is this person in America, this person who is arguing the case, alleging that the home country where Haitians came from is suddenly a horrible place? Does she think every single Haitian should be able to leave Haiti and come here? Can we just go take over Haiti and fix it? What is she talking about? Did I mention what the T stands for? Stephen Miller was asked about this today, and of course it was a loaded question about, do you think Haiti is a safe place?
1: Does the administration consider Haiti a safe country?
0: Does the administration consider Haiti a safe country? Was the question to Stephen Miller today.
2: For Haitians, absolutely.
1: For Haitians.
2: Yes.
1: Despite the peanut butter and
2: Yeah, so for, I mean, yes, Haitians live in Haiti. It's not our position that Haitians should leave Haiti. I mean, it'd be crazy for us to say that Haitians couldn't live in Haiti. It's their country. Of course Haitians should live in Haiti. There's no viable asylum, or use a technical term here, cat claim, or withholding claim, for any Haitian seeking relief from going back to Haiti, to their homeland. The fact that there might be pockets of Haiti where there's higher crime rates, guess what? There's pockets of Chicago with crime rates just as high, right? There's pockets of cities like St. Louis with crime just as high. Pockets of Los Angeles with crime just as high. It has never been the case that having communities that have high crime rates is a basis for asylum. Never has been, never will be.
0: It's a perfect answer. And I don't care what people want to say about Stephen Miller. He's right. Does the administration think it's a safe place, Haiti? He says, for Haitians, yes. And yeah, there's high crime in parts of Haiti, high crime in parts of the United States. It is not the position of the administration that all of Haiti should move to the United States. I agree with him. What do you think? 833-JOE-PAGS, 833-563-7247, joepags.com. Want to hear from you on this. I do have that soundbite you've got to hear between Mark Wayne Mullen, the DHS secretary, and Rosa DeLauro, this nutjob with the purple hair from Connecticut. You got to stick around and hear that because Mark Wayne Mullen ain't having it. She's not. And, you know, she's trying to get a soundbite, which I think is what these people are doing now. They're trying to get a social media, you know, video clip that's going to go viral. And I like that he interrupts her. I like that he doesn't take it. And there's also some more audio from Stephen Miller. Your thoughts about whether Haitians should be sent back to Haiti? It sounds dumb, doesn't it? Sounds kind of dumb. 833-JOE-PAGS, 833-563-7247, joepags.com. 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The Ted Nugent interview from 2 days ago, still going crazy, over 1,000 views per hour. Still doing very, very well. And I just posted the entire interview with Kathy Barnett, who used to be a candidate for Senate out of Pennsylvania. She's got a book about being a black conservative in America. Go check that out, joepags.com/YouTube. 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
7: The Lions' Terrion Arnold is charged with 4 felony counts of armed robbery and kidnapping. Prosecutors said to argue he should be held without bail until his trial. Tennis legend Chris Evert will be forced to miss ESPN's coverage of Wimbledon this year. She announced today her ovarian cancer has returned. The Rays beat the Royals today but lost a combined no-hitter when KC's Carter Jensen hit a 9th-inning homer off Craig Kimbrell. I'm Frank Aaron.
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11: All right, great to have you. Thanks for a couple of big interviews today. Laura Trump, her own self, will be in this program today. Make sure you stick around for that. We also have a guy named Alessi Alamon. He is Alamon. He's a guy who's a YouTuber, a creator, and he does deep dives into a lot of topics. We spent a lot of time today on Epstein, what he's learned about that, and I think you'll find it very interesting. He's a good guy. He's a young guy who's making a big mark over on YouTube, so make sure you stick around for that. Laura Trump will be hour number two. We get into all sorts of stuff, including the divide on the conservative side. And why she thinks it's happening. Your thoughts on TPS, your thoughts on illegal immigrants getting temporary status, and then arguing about losing temporary status, and then arguing against going back to the country where they're from. That it doesn't make sense to me. Maybe it makes sense to you. 833-JOE-PAGS. 833-563-7247. JoePags.com. Stephen Miller was asked other questions while he was talking about ending TPS and also while he was talking about keeping this country safe by keeping people out from coming here illegally.
12: I think what you've seen under the leadership of Secretary Mullen is a tremendous focus on achieving results through incredibly efficient mechanisms. So,
11: I mean, is the garbage man coming in the background? What is this beeping? Can they not put a microphone near this guy? Sam, can we not put a microphone near this guy?
13: They need to. Yeah, let's turn your audio back up. All right, here's some more.
12: For example, one of the things that you've seen in the recent days has been really extraordinary is President Trump signed the executive order to debank illegal aliens, which is an incredibly effective action to get illegal aliens out of the country.
13: And that makes a lot of sense. Why? There was a time under Biden where people here illegally were like buying houses and getting home loans. Like, why are you able to bank here if you broke the law to get here? I don't get that. If you can't bank here and you can't get entitlements like SNAP or Medicaid or whatever, if you don't get the handouts that they were handing out for 4 years, you probably won't come here illegally. You'll come here legally. For those listening to this as a podcast in other countries, we'd like to have you come here as long as you do it legally. Go to the consulate's office. Go talk to an immigration attorney. Apply to come here as a visitor on a visiting visa. Then leave when it ends. Or while you're here, apply to stay longer. I mean, why can't you do it the right way? Don't fall for the okey-doke from the cartels that say you've got to do it this illegal way. That's dumb.
12: You've also seen continuing budgetary reforms at ICE to make sure the resources are being allocated as efficiently as possible towards actual enforcement and removal operations, right, stretching every dollar further. And you've seen with this new ICE legislation that's been passed, and as Tom Homan has said, he's been here many times, recently, I think in the last couple days, that the new fund that's been passed through Congress by reconciliation will allow deportation numbers to continue to climb, as well as all the legal reforms that are being put into place. And the recent Supreme Court ruling, of course, means that now millions of illegal immigrants from Haiti, who were previously beyond the reach of the law, are now within the reach of the law.
13: There you go. So again, this is a very good ruling, and it makes perfect sense. If you have TPS, you don't have the right to stay forever. You just don't. Debanking illegal aliens makes sense to me. Even if they're from Italy, which are my people. Doesn't matter where they're from. Doesn't matter their skin tone. Doesn't matter their ancestry or their background. What matters is, did you do it legally? We have no responsibility. We have no duty to just accept people here and let them stay here if they broke the law. Half the country thinks we do, but we don't. 833-563-7247, 833-JOE-PAGS. Definitely want to hear from you. Let me give you Mark Wade Mullen going back and forth with Rosa DeLauro, who's a nut job from Connecticut.
14: Mr. Secretary, do not interrupt.
15: Don't you point your finger at me. I will point my finger.
13: She's pointing her finger at him like it's his mother or something. It's very strange. And he's like, don't you point your finger at me. Don't be a hypocrite. I love this back and forth because Mark Wade Mullen is not going to sit there and take it. I like that he doesn't just take it. She's trying to get a soundbite out of him.
15: They are worried
14: about it. Mr. Secretary, do not interrupt.
15: Don't you point your finger at me.
14: I will point my finger at you.
15: Don't you be a hypocrite then. Then you be a threat. You should be as upset about the 450,000 kids that were lost. You didn't say a word about it. For 4 years, you never said a word.
16: Mr. Secretary.
14: Could you put him in his place for
16: don't yell at me.
15: You should be put in your place.
16: Mr. Secretary, if you would like 4 minutes for a closing statement when everybody's done, I'll give you that. But while members are on their 8 minutes, I need them to have their eight minutes.
14: Mr. Chairman, I
15: appreciate that. My issue is that they say this for sound bites, and I'm not going to let them say
14: something. What did
15: like
14: you
15: that
14: do just true. Recently for sound bites? I sympathize with the 400.
16: We are going to have something resembling order here.
13: I mean, it's just dumb. She doesn't get away with it. I'm glad she doesn't get away with it. I got to tell you something. The whole hearing process, I think, is stupid. Stupid! In our government. I really think it's stupid. I do. Because the process is you've got 5 minutes or 8 minutes or whatever it is, and then the member of the committee gets to say any stupid thing they want. They pretend they're asking questions, but they're not. They always cut the people off. It's my time. We're claiming my time. Why would you ever say yes to go and sit there? So Mullen's sitting there. He's going, I'm not going to let you just do this. I'm gonna step up and tell you that you're a hypocrite because you don't care about the 450,000 children that were lost under Biden. She's talking about some 5,000 or 7,000 children that I don't even know what she's claiming on them. But Mullen's right in what he says. William, Melbourne, Florida, what's up?
17: I would like to say a comment. If they're collecting any kind of government benefits, send them back to where they come from. Period.
13: Yes.
17: No question asked.
13: Boom. Done, William. I agree with you wholeheartedly. You don't get any. They called it the magnets under Obama or under Trump 1. We have to shut off the magnets that are pulling people here and making them come here. Okay, shut them off. No free health care. No free education. No free food. No free drink. No free lodging. No free anything. Oh, you want them just to be in the street? No, they can't get in. If we shut those magnets off, they will not come in. And sending people back when their TPS ends, I don't know if I mentioned this, it's temporary, is the right thing to do. Keep it here. Come on back.
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19: Please be advised, you may want to stop eating the following foods immediately. Broccoli, kale, blueberries, quinoa, spinach.
20: I thought those were good for me.
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21: ABC News, I'm Dave Packer. The Supreme Court handed the Trump administration two wins in immigration cases today.
22: In a 6-3 decision, the court clearing the way for Trump to cancel the temporary protected status of hundreds of thousands of Haitians and Syrians who have been living and working legally in the U.S. Most will now need to leave the country or face deportation. In the other case, the justice is allowing the administration to turn away people seeking asylum at official ports of entry along the U.S.-Mexico border, meaning the U.S. can essentially shut the door to migrants fleeing violence and persecution.
21: ABC's Mary Bruce. But the president did have a court setback. A federal judge has blocked a portion of his executive order on mail-in voting. Devastation in Venezuela. A pair of powerful earthquakes leaving at least 188 people dead. Thousands more are missing. Rescuers still trying to recover people from the rubble of collapsed buildings. The U.S. is set to play Turkey tonight in its final World Cup group stage match. This is ABC News.
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24: We still have that accident southbound I-25 at Park Avenue. That has the right lane blocked up. Seeing stop-and-go traffic from about 58th Avenue right now. Other than that, no accidents in the metro area. Northbound I-25 just running a bit slow between the Lincoln Broadway exit and about 8th Avenue. Speeds below 20 miles an hour there right now. With traffic, I'm Tim McLaughlin.
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34: Ecuador rallied to beat Germany 2-1. The Germans had already clinched their spot in the next round before today's match. And Ivory Coast is also advancing to the round of 32 after beating Curacao 2-0.
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0: great to have you. Thanks. I appreciate you stopping by. We're going to finish up on this TPS thing. Going to finish up on that. Alito, I guess, got snippy with Sotomayor because of this whole thing. Both Supreme Court justices. I believe I've got one more soundbite from Stephen Miller as well. And the question was, do you expect the administration to deport these people now after the ruling? Sam, any idea what he's going to say? If we know Stephen Miller, I think it's pretty clear what he's going to say. Why even ask that question?
1: Mm-hmm. Right.
0: It's kind of clear. I mean, are you to deport the people that the Supreme Court just said you can deport? Huh, I wonder what his answer is going
2: to
0: be.
2: Do you expect the administration to deport anyone who loses TPS status as a result of this ruling?
3: Well, of course, if you no longer have status.
0: Well, of course, was his answer. Of course that's the answer. I mean, what did she think he was going
3: to
0: say?
3: In this country, then you're supposed to be deported. And in particular, in the case of the Haitians, the Biden administration flew over vast numbers. It's hard to know the exact number, but probably more than a million illegal immigrants from Haiti. That's not counting the border crossings. Into the United States. So these are people who've only been here for a few months, who are receiving welfare, whose all their ties, all their social connections, all their family is back in their home country of Haiti. And of course, that's where they should go.
0: That's where they should go. Of course, the reporter's advocating for people from Haiti. Now, let me say this as somebody who does have compassion. And I grew up in South Florida, as I say all the time. We love, 850 WFTL, our station in South Florida. I lived through the Mariel boat lift from Cuba in 1980, where literally Fidel Castro opened his prisons and jails and sent everybody north 90 miles. Then there's a Chrome Detention Center in Miami where they were being held. Then I remember the Haitians coming over on boats that people, they were dying to try to get here. And I hate that. Then they had the wet foot, dry foot rule, which if your feet were still wet in the ocean, you couldn't stay. If you made it to dry land, you could stay and then be processed. I have compassion, especially, and I mean this, for the people from any country that the Biden-Harris administration flew in. They were told something. Hey, if you get on this plane, we'll bring you to the United States. You'll have a better life. It'll be a better land. They were made promises by people who had no right to make those promises. I don't hate on the Haitians. If I lived in Haiti and had an opportunity to come to the United States, I would want to come here too. But there's a right way to do it and a wrong way to do it. They were told they were doing it the right way, but they were also told you've got TPS, temporary protected status, which means it's going to end at some point. If you didn't take action to figure out how to stay here on some sort of a legal basis, you're going back. The ones who broke across the border should all be sent back, no questions asked. Have a nice day. Goodbye. No questions asked. You came across the border illegally. You have to go. You knew what you were doing, and it was illegal. But if you were flown here on a taxpayer-funded flight, and told by the government, we want you here, and now you're being told we don't? I feel bad for you. I do. You were lied to by the last administration. You don't get to just stay here. But I think that's a different human being who knowingly comes from Brazil, and you're from Haiti, and you break into the border, than it is somebody who's made a promise and flown here. Now, I don't know how you rectify that, because anybody who's here illegally, I want them to go. And then you can come back here and try to do it legally. I think that'd be very smart. But there's a vast difference between somebody knowingly breaking the law. It would be like, let me make the comparison and tell me if you think this makes sense. I go in and rob the bank. I'm caught. I should be arrested and face charges. But what if I'm walking by the bank and the bank walks out and says, here, take this $1 million. Am I in trouble? The bank said I could have it. I mean, the answer is probably because I should have known that I can't just have $1 million, but the guy from the bank said I could have it, and now you're going to tell me, well, you can only have it temporarily. We're going to take it away from you. That's the best comparison I can come up with on the fly. If you're doing something wrong, but you're doing it wrong because somebody said it's not wrong, don't worry, here, have it. Here, do it. I mean, if you're an adult, you've got a brain, you should know, well, still, at the end of the day, probably wasn't right, especially if they put the word temporary in front of it. But if you're the one that went in and actually stole the money, if you're the one who actually broke across the border, I think that's a different person. That's a different, your reason for doing it was very different than somebody who was just minding their own business in Haiti and was told, hey, we're going to give you a better life because we feel like it. Now, if we go back to why the previous administration did it, I think it's actually simple because they think they're all going to be eventually, they're all going to be Democrat votes. That's really what it's about. So that's the why. These will all be Democrat voters. Democrats feel that's the way they can bolster the rolls, especially if you've got judges appointed by Obama who are saying you don't have to prove that you're a citizen to vote, or you don't have to show a photo ID to vote. So you get a bunch of people in here for no reason. Joe Biden doesn't love the people of Haiti. Don't misunderstand. Kamala Harris doesn't love the people of Haiti. They love the potential for the votes. And then when you've got places like Minnesota or New York or fill in the blank who don't want to turn over the voting rolls, you know you've got a bunch of people who are here illegally probably on those voting rolls. You know that there are undercover investigations showing that somebody who is homeless in Los Angeles got $2 to vote for Karen Bass. That's an actual story today. So, I get it. I have compassion. I do. When I talked to my friend Rick McCormick, the doctor who's also a U.S. representative, I get what he's laying down on that. But at the end of the day, gun to my head, should they stay or go, they have to go because they're here illegally. And by now they know. Anybody who got TPS who's here from Haiti or Syria or fill in the blank, they by now know that they're here illegally because they were told what TPS stands for and that it's going to end eventually. And if the TPS were for 18 months, it's been more than 18 months since they got it. So I'm not really sure I understand what the question is. Here's the back and forth between Alito and Sotomayor for the New York Post. Alito gets snippy with Sotomayor after she delivers a rare rebuke in SCOTUS asylum case, warning more people will die. Conservative Supreme Court Justice Samuel Alito could barely contain himself Thursday today after liberal Justice Sonia Sotomayor opted to read her full dissent in an immigration case from the bench, a rare rebuke of her colleagues. Alito began by briefly summing up his majority opinion in Mullen versus Al Otro Lado, in which he held that the government has the right to turn back migrants stopped at the U.S. border before giving them a chance to apply for asylum. As Sotomayor read her 35-page dissent, Alito, never known for his poker face, began rocking back and forth in his chair before leaning forward, propping his chin on his hands and staring at the ceiling while his colleague described the majority opinion as egregiously wrong, according to The Hill. After Sotomayor finished, a scowling Alito tersely said that had he known she would deliver her dissent in full, there's much more I would have added to his own comments. The George W. Bush appointee urged those present to go through his full opinion to see how he responded to Sotomayor's dissent, then pointed out that the policy in question had been used by a Democrat and a Republican presidential administration before restraining himself from commenting further, saying, "I won't add anything more to that." She's wrong. He's right. If you're at the border and you're asking for asylum, if you're not here yet, you don't have the right to ask for asylum. You don't get to get to the border on the other side and say, "Hey, let me in. I'm here. I'm going to ask for asylum." We have every right to turn you away. There's no due process if you're not here yet. What Alito said is right. What Sotomayor said is incorrect. It just is. 833-JOE-PAGS, 833-563-7247, joepags.com. I want to give you some latest about Iran. And it comes from our Secretary of State, Marco Rubio. Marco Rubio is asked questions by the media, sort of like how Stephen Miller was asked questions by the media as well. Stephen Miller asked, "Does this administration believe that Haiti is a good and safe place?" Which is a dumb question. I mean, if you want to say the crime stats in Haiti are through the roof, the people clearly are safer here, in sending them back, do you consider that? I mean, that's a better question than, does this administration, because it's a gotcha question. And of course, you're going to go on Instagram later and say, "I was in front of the whatever he is, Stephen Miller, the special aide to the president, whatever, special advisor to the president on immigration. I was in front of the special advisor to the president on immigration, Stephen Miller, and I asked him if he thinks, or if this administration thinks, Haiti is safe. You won't believe his answer." And then you show the video. That's what the game was that she was trying to play. Well, with Rubio, the catch-22 is, well, they're saying this in the press, and you're saying that in the press, and what do you believe? Are you concerned about what they're saying in the press?
4: But what we're interested in is not their press conferences. What we're interested in is whether or not ships are moving.
0: Clearly, this is about Iran and about the Strait of Hormuz.
4: If ships are moving as they should be moving, then that's what we're going to judge and that's what we're going to react to. If, on the other hand, this rhetoric is backed up by actual ships being threatened and ships are not moving, that's a violation of the agreement and we're going to have a problem with it. So what we are watching is we see the continued flow of ships in this particular case. That lane is the one that's being used for this evacuation effort that's being led by the International Maritime Organization, and that must continue. And as long as it continues, they can have all the press conferences they want. If that stops, then we're going to have a problem.
0: I mean, our press really does suck. Not even if that was ours. He's overseas. That could have been some foreign press. He's in Bahrain right now. Then this.
5: You used to call them. You did.
4: Yeah.
5: You used
4: to.
0: This one is the real gotcha question. She thinks she's going to have an Instagram reel out of this one. She's talking about how Rubio at one point called the theocracy a bunch of lunatics or something like that. And she thinks she's going to get him to say, well, what I meant then was, and I didn't really mean it, and times have changed. She thinks she's going to corner him. It doesn't work out for her.
5: You used to call them religious theocratic lunatics. Do you still believe that language applies to the leadership today?
4: Well, it's not that I believe it. It's the fact of the matter.
0: It's not that I believe it. It's the fact of the matter. They're theocratic lunatics. But you can hear when she's posing the question, she thinks she's got him. She's like, got him. And Marco Rubio ain't playing that.
5: You used to call them religious theocratic lunatics. Do you still believe that language applies to the leadership today?
4: Well, it's not that I believe it. It's the fact of the matter. I mean, the Iranian system is led by clerics, radical clerics. That's what it's always been led by, and that's what it continues to be led by. That said, we also have to manage the geopolitics of the situation. And then there's an if they've changed their mindset or if they've changed their approach to their relations with the United States and their neighbors, then we're going to give this thing a chance to work. Maybe this changed. I'm not saying it has. I'm saying the president wants to explore whether that's the case. And if it has, we're going to find out. But we're not going to find out because of what they say. We're going to find out because of what they do. We're going to judge them by their actions. And we'll test that proposition and see. And no one says it's going to be easy, because I think at the end, you know, we know that people that are still at the top levels of that government are people that adhere to the same theology and the same mentality as the people that have led it in the past. They've got some people in the political branches that seem more flexible or more willing to work with us. Those are the ones we're negotiating with. We'll see how it works out.
0: I mean, she thinks she's got them, just like they thought they had Stephen Miller with the Haiti question. I just want a media that asks questions that make sense. Well, back before all this, you called them a bunch of theocratic lunatics. Has that changed? Well, it's not my opinion. It's the fact. It's who they are. I'm glad he stuck to his guns as well. He should have, because that's who's running that country. It also goes back to why I think it's going to be really hard to get a deal that's going to be binding, because Iran doesn't think it has to listen to anybody. And we have not taken the theocracy out of place. But I'm glad that he made that comment. I'm glad that he said it that way, because he's right. But I wonder from you a couple of things. Number one, are we going to get a real deal with Iran that they will stick to? And number two, is there anybody in the news media? Now, I know that a lot of you trust me because you listen to me every day. And I do my homework for sure. But I am an editorialist. I'm somebody who gives you the actual story. And I give it to you without any slant. And then I tell you what I think about it. So that's different. So let's assume that you think that I do a pretty good job with it. You don't have to tell me that it's me. But what are the other resources that you use? And I don't mean other talk show hosts and other commentary. As far as news goes, you go there to get the news, and you feel pretty good that you're getting it. Tell me who it is that you trust, because the people that we've outlined here today are not trustworthy. 833-JOE-PAGS, 833-563-7247, joepags.com. Coming right back.
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11: Have you. Thanks. I appreciate you stopping by. There is a lot going on. There's a lot happening. Lara Trump next hour. Do not miss a second of that. We start out, we're talking about exactly why some of these so-called influencers are leaving the right or are splitting the right. They're pretending they're right, but they're not. Tucker Carlson just this week saying he's no longer a Republican, but he's not a Democrat. Well, what the hell are you? Other than somebody who pushes a theology, I mean, literally, he's almost every video he does now supports Islam. And look, he can if he'd like, but don't pretend you're somebody that you're not. So we talk about that off the top, a lot about that. Then we talk about the 250th anniversary of the founding of this country. And why is it that we're so split right now? Why exactly is it that we're so split right now? It doesn't make a lot of sense. I remember 50 years ago, and I talked to Laura about this next hour. I remember 50 years ago seeing the 200th anniversary of this great land. And there were all sorts of ships in New York Harbor, all sorts of fanfare. I remember one ship had red, white, and blue streams of water coming from it. You had fireworks day and night. It was really crazy. It was so great. Everybody was proud to be an American. And by the way, there wasn't half the country that hated the country. Now, just about everybody loved the country on some level, and then we would argue about different topics and different political, you know, slants. And that's okay to do. I mean, I'm down for that. But we talk a lot about these people leaving and basically leaving the party, leaving the movement, leaving the right, leaving MAGA. And not only leaving, but announcing that they're leaving. And as they're on the way out, like Tucker Carlson, they're apologizing for misleading those who follow him about Trump. people like Tucker Carlson and Candace Owens going on and on about how Israel's controlling everything we do. I mean, that's a very strange place to be. It just is, and it doesn't make a lot of sense to me. I wish that they would just say, okay, I'm still on the right. Gun to my head, I'm still voting Republican. Never going to be voting liberal or Democrat or progressive. But they're not saying that. They're acting as if they're gone. They're done. And he'll throw in a little, hey, but yeah, I'm not going to vote Democrat. I'm not going to support the Democrat. Okay. But he's cool. I mean, like, he literally had some guy on, Tucker Carlson did, who talked about the Ottoman Empire and how great it was to Christians, which isn't true. They were taxing Christians. They were persecuting Christians. They were charging Christians for everything they ever did. And some guy sitting there saying, they never charged the church. Maybe not the church apparatus, but they certainly charged the people going to it. And it was like 400 or 500 years of that in the Ottoman Empire. And Tucker Carlson's acting like Islam was always so great to everybody. They love the Jews. They love the Christians. That's not true. We've got people now being elected in this country because I think there are confused voters out there because they're what they're hearing from Candace and Tucker and then everybody on the left who are voting for people who literally said, I didn't have a napkin after I ate, so I wiped my hands on the American flag. This woman just won a primary. Zohra Mamdani is out there quoting Muhammad from his perch in New York City. So I don't understand why there's this divide other than we've had so much voter empathy that a lot of people haven't gone out to vote, or those who are voting are really, really looking forward to a socialist, communist, Islamic state. Maybe that's what they want. I don't know. I don't want that. I don't even think people who are good, peace-loving Muslims in this country want that. They're here because Western civilization does it better. Western culture does it better. You have the freedom and the liberty and the ability to live your life and not have the thumb of a theocratical government over you. Look, there are people in this country that are electing those who are for theocracies, like Zohra Mamdani. He is for a theocracy. He is the same sect of Muslim as those who run Iran. I'm not making it up. I'm not sending some sort of denigration his way. It's true. And we're just going, yeah, you know, we're not happy about 250. Half the country doesn't like us. It's very weird. 833-JOE-PAGS, 833-563-7247, JOEPAGS.com. Go check out Kathy Barnett up at JOEPAGS.com/YouTube. We're back after this.
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13: Now. Impact traffic.
14: Things starting to ease up a bit out there on the major highways. We do still have some areas of slowing. However, southbound I-25 from I-70 into downtown, still running a little slow, as well as on the northbound side, basically from Alameda past Colfax. 225 northbound between Iliff and Mississippi. There's a crash off the right shoulder there, not causing a lot of slowing. Just be on the lookout for that. Other than that, we're looking at a pretty good drive. With traffic, I'm Jeffrey Dalle.
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16: ABC News, I'm Dave Packer. The Supreme Court handed the Trump administration two wins in immigration cases today.
21: In a 6-3 decision, the court clearing the way for Trump to cancel the temporary protected status of hundreds of thousands of Haitians and Syrians who have been living and working legally in the U.S. Most will now need to leave the country or face deportation. In the other case, the justice is allowing the administration to turn away people seeking asylum at official ports of entry along the U.S.-Mexico border, meaning the U.S. can essentially shut the door to migrants fleeing violence and persecution.
16: ABC's Mary Bruce. But the president did have a court setback. A federal judge has blocked a portion of his executive order on mail-in voting. Devastation in Venezuela. A pair of powerful earthquakes, leaving at least 188 people dead. Thousands more are missing. Rescuers still trying to recover people from the rubble of collapsed buildings. The U.S. is set to play Turkey tonight in its final World Cup group stage match. This is ABC News. American farmers and ranchers are facing stress from rising fuel costs, persistent drought, and high interest rates. But help is now just a phone call or a text message away.
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22: In coastal and mountain states, the help is customized to fishing and logging communities. Jim Ryan, ABC News.
16: If you or someone you know is struggling with thoughts of suicide, you can get help by calling 988. The Agri-Stress Helpline is available at 833-897-2474. A brutal heat wave still gripping parts of Europe. Temperatures topping records set more than 50 years ago in the United Kingdom and France. Dave Packer, ABC News.
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25: Now we're getting killed.
26: Yeah, well, Kyle's not here.
25: How come?
26: Kicked off the team. Didn't Tim tell you? Kyle and some other kids got caught drinking beer in the park a couple of nights ago.
25: Really?
26: Yeah. 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
25: Come on, it's a first offense, right?
26: 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I've made it clear to Matt, that's what we expect from him. 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
26: Yeah, well, a lot of kids don't try it too. I'm not saying that Matt's gonna be this perfect kid, but if I don't tell him what we expect and why he shouldn't drink, how's he gonna know?
25: You think kids that age really listen?
26: They never admit it, Bill, but they hear more than you think.
27: Talk, they hear you. 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
29: The two owners of Pueblo's Davis Mortuary were arrested this morning and now face 152 felony counts after an investigation last August revealed 24 decomposing bodies found in a hidden room. The funeral home owned and operated by former Pueblo County Coroner Brian Cotter and his brother Christopher, CBI Director Armando Saldate.
30: This investigation has been rigorous and our primary goal remains providing as much clarity and closure as possible for the families whose loved ones were entrusted to this facility.
29: The report says Brian Cotter told inspectors some of the bodies had been awaiting cremation for 15 years. He also admitted he may have given next of kin fake cremains. Colorado economists reporting stronger than expected tax revenue, largely from individual income taxes, but still projects a significant budget shortfall in future years. While the state's 2025-26 and 2026-27 budgets remain balanced, lawmakers could face a combined deficit of more than $650 million in 2027-28. That's the latest. I'm Chad Bauer.
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14: Things starting to ease up a bit out there on the major highways. We do still have some areas of slowing. However, southbound I-25 from I-70 into downtown still running a little slow, as well as on the northbound side, basically from Alameda past Colfax. 225 northbound between Iliff and Mississippi. There is a crash off the right shoulder there, not causing a lot of slowing. Just be on the lookout for that. Other than that, we're looking at a pretty good drive. With traffic, I'm Jeffrey Dalle.
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4: All right, there's a lot going on, lots to get to. Hard to believe, but true, it's almost a full year since the 4th of July weekend flooding that happened here in Texas. And you had a lot of people who died. It was unbelievable that this can happen in this day and age, in 2025 at the time. We had the president even came into town. Sam and I went up to Kerrville to go and be there for his announcements, and he brought so many people from his actual cabinet that were there for that community. Well, a year later almost, Camp Mystic has now filed for bankruptcy. And the victims and the victims' families are none too happy. And again, just to reiterate, those of you across the nation, this was not a Texas-only story. This was a story of billions of gallons of water almost in no time, very short amount of time, falling into an area that just couldn't handle it. Why weren't there sirens? Why wasn't there an evacuation plan in place? Why were people asleep as their camp, housing was swept away by the water? Still a lot of questions to be answered. The Camp Mystic was the most famous camp that was involved in this, and there's an update on this. Yesterday, we had a story that they actually filed for bankruptcy at Camp Mystic. And when you think about it, I don't know anybody who would want to go stay there after what happened. You would think something different, something would have to change as far as safety, security, and emergency system, sirens, everything else. And you probably would not want to go to a place that's called that after all that happened. Here's the story for News Nation. Camp Mystic bankruptcy a sham, victim's lawyer says. This is from Safiya Sami Ali, I guess, is the name. A lawyer representing the families of six camps killed in last year's Camp Mystic floods vowed to challenge the camp's Chapter 11 bankruptcy filing. Calling it the Camp Mystic floods doesn't make any sense. The writer should be better than this. During the 4th of July flooding, it was a gigantic flood that happened. It wasn't the Camp Mystic flood. Anyway, they're challenging the camp's Chapter 11 bankruptcy filing, calling it a sham bankruptcy to avoid liability to these families after the filing automatically paused lawsuits brought by victims' families. The filing came a week before the one-year anniversary of the flooding, a time the attorney called very disturbing. Camp Mystic, a long-running all-girls Christian camp in Texas, filed for Chapter 11 bankruptcy recognition yesterday, listing more than $10 million in debt. The filing triggered an automatic stay that pauses but does not erase lawsuits brought by the victims' families after flooding killed nearly 30 people, including 25 young campers last year. In addition to the girls, two teenage counselors and camp owner Richard Eastland also died when the camp was hit by catastrophic floods from the Guadalupe River over the 4th of July weekend in 2025. Families of those killed in the flooding filed a lawsuit in November saying that the camp did not take steps to protect campers. Quote, this is just another step in their obvious strategy of delaying and trying to avoid responsibility for their conduct that caused the death of these girls. Sam E. Taylor, an attorney representing six of the victims' families, told News Nation, adding they intend to file a motion to dismiss the bankruptcy filing. Families say they will fight the bankruptcy, according to the lawyer. Taylor called Camp Mystic's filing a disturbing tactic designed to keep the proceedings out of the public view. He said it was designed to prevent the families from publicly presenting evidence and obtaining answers about what happened. Well, we want it out in public. We want a trial. We want the opportunity to shine the light on what happened out there. And Camp Mystic is doing everything it can to inhibit our ability to do that, so it's very disturbing or frustrating, he said. Quote, what they're trying to do is shut down our ability to litigate our case on behalf of our clients who want justice. They want accountability. That's all they've been seeking from the very beginning. And the deaths of these young 8-year-old girls and 9-year-old girls did not have to happen. The bankruptcy filing has effectively halted the civil lawsuit, meaning attorneys can no longer take depositions or pursue discovery while the bankruptcy case is pending, Taylor said. Now, listen, let's take a breath and take the emotion out of it for a second. It's a very emotional story. It is. You know, that many people dying in a short amount of time at that young age doesn't make any sense. I mean, it's horrible. But bankruptcy is something you're allowed to file. It's legal. I think that people should be held responsible for the lack of an emergency plan. I mean, the county or town might be responsible for the lack of emergency sirens or something that would be available to get the signal to them. It's time to get out. I mean, many say the water rushed so fast that you couldn't have gotten out of there anyway.

0: I'm not here to say that's right or wrong. I know it was massive, like we've never seen before. It was billions, a billion of gallons of water at least. When I heard the numbers last year, I was like, a billion gallons of water? Sam, see if you can find out exactly how many gallons of water it was. I thought it was a billion. And give me the final death toll. I feel like it was 167 or something, but I'm not sure. Tragic, either way you look at it. But that much rain, that much water in that small amount of time is something that you might not be able to survive. So then you ask yourself, well, with the forecast coming in, with the rain event coming in, did you have enough lead time? Well, it was the middle of the night, 4th of July weekend. It was just the perfect horrible storm of bad. But what'd you find, Sam?
1: It looks like 139 people were killed, and I'm still trying to verify the gallons.
0: I know that I was startled by how much it was. I know there was a B on the number.
1: I'm seeing reports of numbers with a T.
0: Can't be a trillion gallons of water. It's not possible. Is that what you mean, or are you saying thousands?
1: Yeah, trillions. According to Fox Weather, so I'm trying to verify this report, but they were saying this was a year ago, so the death toll has changed. But it said on Wednesday, the Kerr County Sheriff's Office said additional victims have been found over the past week, bringing the total death to 107 across Texas Hill Country. At least 134 people were killed, with more than 2 trillion gallons of water fell across the region between July 4th and 6th.
0: What? Yeah. I never heard the word trillion.
1: That is insane.
0: That's something like I've never heard of. So again, I think the case is going to be made, and I'm not making the case now for one side or the other. I think that there should be responsibility for those who have camps next to our river. A river that historically has known to flood every so often. That there would be some semblance of a plan to get people the hell out of there. But then again, if they're now reporting trillions of gallons of water, which is, that's unbelievable. I mean, what do you do at that point? And that was what we found out last year when we went, almost a year ago, we went to Kerrville. And we talked to them there, asked the question of the president, asked questions of the governor, the lieutenant governor, and the U.S. senators that were there, both Cornyn and Cruz, and a lot of the Texas delegation that was there. You know, what do you do? Is it avoidable? Well, it's avoidable if you don't have any camps there, but then again, people like to camp by the river. So, can this be chalked up as an act of nature, an act of God, although I don't think God would kill young people, but can you call it that? Was there responsibility? Was there negligence? I don't know what the actual plan was. So I kind of agree with both sides. I agree that if you're $10 million in debt and don't have it, so that you don't lose your entire livelihood, you don't lose your, you know, whatever it is that you have to support your family with, you file bankruptcy. That's an actual mechanism of government that's available to Americans. You know, famously, the president has used bankruptcy 4 different times because of some of the operations in Atlantic City or whatever else were not working as they should have. So you file bankruptcy. A lot of people listening right now might have filed Chapter 7 or Chapter 13 at some point. Maybe you did. So it's not somehow dastardly or bad to file bankruptcy. But at the same time, I 100% agree with the families who want some answers and want responsibility. And I think they are due a payment for what they've gone through. So I'm kind of on both sides of this. I wonder what you think. Going back a year ago, we could not figure it out. Sam, I'm blown away that it's trillions of gallons. Are you sure there's a T in there?
1: I mean, I'm still trying to verify more, but that was Fox Weather. So
0: look at the story that you gave us yesterday, because I think it had the final death toll in the story from yesterday, the updated death toll. I feel like it's 140-something. It's horrible, whatever. If it's one, it's horrible. Don't get me wrong, but I want to be right on the number. And I know that last year we were talking about billions of gallons. If they've updated it to be trillions, that's mind-blowing. I can't wrap my brain around a trillion gallons of water. I can't even imagine. But again, I'm sort of straddling the fence here in that I get the bankruptcy claim. That makes sense. I also get that the families deserve to be made whole the best they can. You can't be made whole without your child back. But they certainly have every right to ask for responsibility of those who said, yeah, we've got your kids, they're going to be good. And then you never see him again. Was there a number from yesterday's story?
1: No, there's not.
0: That's interesting. All right, 833-JOE-PAGS, 833-563-7247, joepags.com. Where are you on this story? Because it really is, I'm not taking up for the camp owners. I'm not taking up for anybody. I'm certainly taking up for the families who did nothing wrong. But the update to the story appears to be that Camp Mystic filed bankruptcy. They're allowed to. And the families aren't happy about it. They're allowed not to be happy about it. Now, I think the lawyer is using lawyer speak to say, well, this is unheard of and unbelievable if they would do this, and they're harming the families more, and it's disturbing. It's really not. It's a mechanism that's in place. But I do want some justice, some semblance of it anyway, for the families who lost children that they never, ever expected to lose because of a camp, you know, an overnight camp stay or a week-long camp stay. 833-JOE-PAGS, 833-563-7247, joepags.com. Want to hear from you. Also go to joepags.com/YouTube. Check out the latest YouTube upload as well. Laura Trump at the bottom of this hour. Don't miss a second of that. Got to remind you about all of that dramatic weight loss that we're all seeing. The GLP-1s work very well, obviously. We're not sure about every bit of adverse effect, if we know everything that could be happening along with them. They're certainly still doing studies on them, but they seem to be reasonably safe. Then you see the Ozempic face, stuff like that. You wonder why that's happening. If you don't want to go through that process and go get a prescription from your doctor and go wait in line at the pharmacy and go get somebody injecting a shot in you to hopefully lose some weight, why not use Lean? It's a supplement devised by researchers and doctors, and that supplement will do, they say, a lot of what you'll see from the GLP-1s. It's shown to lower your blood sugar, burn fat by converting it into energy, curb your appetite and craving so that you're not as hungry all the time as well. It works very, very well. Their studies show that it does. 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We're back after this.

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10: From the True Green Weather Center.
11: A scattered shower, a thunderstorm early this evening. Doesn't look like we'll have the severe weather threat. Sky's clear. We'll drop to a comfortable 56. Partly sunny, 88, with a few storms on Friday. I'm Dave Frazier, Fox 31 Pinpoint Weather.
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17: Wrong, just the Fox report doesn't seem to make sense. But 100 billion gallons is still massive amounts of water hitting the Guadalupe River all at one time. And the final death toll is 137 to 139. I guess they're not sure. There's a number between those two, which is kind of crazy, too. So what do you see happening? Do you see both sides as well? You see the lawyer side that this is horrible. How do you claim, you know, bankruptcy when all these families, you know, are due you taking responsibility? Then at the same time, you've got 100 billion gallons of water dumped down at one time. Perfect storm, which is a horrible analogy, but that term actually makes sense here, of things happening all at once that can never have been expected. Ken, Kansas City, what's up?
18: Not too much. I did want to say that while the bankruptcy is, it's only Chapter 11. That's not, we're in dissolution and we're all just going away. What that is we have too much debt and we need to restructure, and the courts need to figure out who gets paid how much and when.
17: Right.
18: So they're not ducking from their debts. They're actually just putting some space in between all of them hitting them at once, and, you know, that kind of thing. And that's also very similar to what Trump did. And once again, I was watching all of this from Kansas City. I know that was quite the perfect storm that could not have been predicted. There was no forecasting that could have actually given anybody any warning on it. There is no early warning system that could have stopped that.
17: Oh, no, it couldn't have stopped it. It couldn't have stopped it, but you got a little bit wrong there. There was forecasting of this happening, but the problem was it was in the middle of the night. It was about 1 or 2 o'clock in the morning. Everybody was asleep, and there was system, a communication system that was good enough, and no emergency signal, you know, siren system that was good enough to even give them any lead time. They still might not have gotten out of there, Ken. You could be right about that. But to say that it wasn't forecast at all is not correct. You're close, but it was in the middle of the night when this happened. That's why it was so bad.
18: My apologies there.
17: No apology. No reason to apologize. You were mostly right. All right, Ken, appreciate you, brother. Open line now, 833-JOE-PAGS, 833-563-7247, joepags.com. It wasn't about me being right and him being wrong. It was just about getting the facts the way that I remember them. And I'm pretty sure it was such an early morning hour that everybody was dead asleep. You know, again, horrible pun. But there was no siren system. That's why I asked that question of the president. Do you put sirens up? How do you rebuild it if you're a developer? What do you do with this? Let me go to Rachel, who's in San Antonio. Rachel, what's going on?
6: Hey, Joe.
17: Hey.
6: Always listening to your show.
17: Thank you.
6: And I'm actually the cousins of a C, twins. But my 100-year storm knowledge happened in Galveston. It was unexpected.
17: Yeah.
6: It's Mother Nature that happens. And it's so sad that there was no alert system.
17: Yeah. I'm with you.
6: That's the saddest part.
17: Well, they had no idea. I mean, nobody, again, they were all asleep. And then the owner dies trying to save people as well. I mean, this is a situation it's almost like there are no winners at all. And that's not even what we're talking about. Is there some responsibility on the campsite? I think some, but you can't stop 100 billion gallons of water. What do you do?
6: Exactly. I thought it did all hit at once in 1 hour.
17: It all happened. It was a deluge all at once. And the Guadalupe, as you know, does not drain very fast. It doesn't move the water that fast. It's going to build up. And all of a sudden, a wall of water hit everybody there. And what was it, 27 feet high? Way above any of the campground facilities. It was crazy.
6: I thought it was more than that. I had friends that lost property on Hunt, Texas. There was 20 houses abolished. All at once. And I used to go there for 4th of July. And my friends sold their property within months before this happened. And I could have been there.
17: Yeah.
6: I mean, it's a disaster, however way you look at it.
17: Yes.
6: And I took a Texas charm and dedicated and engraved that year of devastation. It's just so sad. Any way you look at it, and they have the right to do what, but I always said they should not open it in 1 year.
17: Oh, I agree.
6: What they have to do whatever they have to do, I guess. You know, but people lost so much.
17: Yeah, they did.
6: And it was Mother Nature.
17: Rachel, I hear you and I appreciate you. I was surprised that there was ever any consideration to reopen any camp on that bank of that river. I would never send my kids there. And again, it's a 100-year, 200, it could be a 500-year flood. Might be a 1,000-year flood. But I mean, why take that chance? Knowing what just happened there, why take that chance? Going to be Don in San Antonio. Don, quickly.
19: Yeah, I agree with you with what you're just saying. I mean, how do you tell your daughter that that's where she's going to go for summer camp? The whole nation knows about all the kids that died there.
17: Yeah.
19: Honestly, I think the state should make that into a state park and a memorial.
17: Well, I think without a doubt it should be a memorial. I don't know it should be a state park. It should definitely be a memorial. I think that forever should be left for the memory of those whose lives were lost. That's crazy that so many people died. But, yeah, I mean, Don, even to consider sending my child there, never. I couldn't do it. Even if there's some guarantee it's only a 1 in 100-year storm. I'm not taking that guarantee seriously either because nobody saw this coming. And putting somebody's life at risk for that wouldn't make any sense. I agree with you on some sort of a state memorial, state park, something like that would make sense.
19: Cool. Have a good afternoon.
17: All right, brother. Appreciate you, Don. Open line now, 833-JOE-PAGS, 833-563-7247, joepags.com. It's one of those stories where, let me say it again, nobody wins, and there's a lot of heartbreak. You can hear Rachel when she was talking. There's a lot of heartbreak still, less than a year later. I can't imagine they were going to rebuild and say, let's start having camp there again. I guess some people might take that chance. I wouldn't take that chance with my family, for sure. We're going to keep an eye on that story, bring you updates as we can. Laura Trump next.
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21: ABC News, I'm Dave Packer. In a pair of 6-3 decisions today, the Supreme Court has allowed the Trump administration to end legal protection for Haitian and Syrian immigrants fleeing violence or disasters, and allowed the administration to possibly revive an immigration policy used to turn back migrants seeking asylum at the southern border. White House Deputy Chief of Staff Stephen Miller calling the rulings huge wins.
22: On humanitarian issues, the most humanitarian thing that we could do is, which is what we are doing and have done, is to end illegal immigration. That is the most humanitarian thing.
21: An urgent search and rescue operation underway after two earthquakes struck Venezuela. Venezuelan officials saying at least 188 people are dead. Thousands more are missing. Apple raising prices on several of its most popular products just weeks after the CEO Tim Cook told the Wall Street Journal that the move would be unavoidable because of surging memory and storage costs. Several MacBook and iPad models now ringing up $100 to $300 more. This is ABC News.
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23: Couple of things going on out there on the major highway. 6th Avenue eastbound between Wadsworth and Sheridan. There's debris in the center lane there. Cars are getting by, but use caution there. There's debris in the center lane causing slower speeds. 6th Avenue eastbound between Wadsworth and Sheridan. 270 eastbound approaching Vasquez. There was an earlier issue there. That has been cleared, so traffic starting to look a lot better. Some residual slowing does remain with traffic. I'm Jeffrey Dalle.
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0: She's the host of My View with Laura Trump on Fox, lauratrump.com. She's got an incredible podcast. She's the daughter-in-law of the President of the United States. It is, of course, Laura Trump. Laura, how are you? Good to see you.
1: Good to see you, too. I feel like it's been forever. I'm doing great. It's always good to be on with you, Joe. Thank you.
0: It's been a long time. I don't think we've done this since you were here in Texas, and we have to do it more often for sure. I appreciate you finding the time today. I want to start with something a little bit off the beaten path because it's bothering me to no end. Our side, the right side, the conservative side, the American values side, seems to love to eat their own. I'm not really sure why. On the left, they will go around and support people that hate the flag, that hate the country, that hate our values, but they're on the left, so we have to support them. On the right, it's like we want to do this infighting. Not you, not me, but people that we found to be reliably conservative are now making a lot of noise about somehow MAGA's bad or conservatism is bad. What do you make of all that that's happening lately?
1: Well, first of all, I find it very sad because when you look at the two parties, the Democrat and Republican Party, there's only one who is standing up for America. There's only one fighting for our future. There's only one trying to conserve the values that made this country the greatest country on earth. Of course, that is the Republican Party. You look at the other side of the aisle, the Democrats. And Joe, I mean, it's just a complete meltdown of all varieties. They've totally lost touch, I think, with common sense altogether. They're clearly being taken over and run by socialists at this point. They don't even make, you know, any mistake about it. They want you to know that they are socialists, and that's their goal for everyone in this country. So that's terrifying. So you would think that within our own party and within our own group of people, we could all come together and support one another and agree that the path that we're on now with Donald Trump in the White House is one for success for America. Yeah. You mentioned that there are some within our party who have kind of acted out of sorts. And the only thing I can make of it, to be really honest with you, is that a lot of these people at one time were very popular. They had a big following. They had a lot of influence, and they had, I guess one would say, a lot of power. And it seems like they've kind of fallen out from a lot of that. And I don't know if their goal is to make money, if their goal is to remain relevant, but whatever their goals are, they have gone about it by trying to attack the president, attack the MAGA base, and really be kind of counter to everything that we're hoping to see happen in our country. And it's really sad to see. I feel sorry for a lot of these people, but it's also poison for our own party. And I hate to see it. It really upsets me. It really frustrates me. And there are a lot of people who ask me, they probably ask you the same thing, like, what's going on? And I wish I had a better answer, but it's either got to do with power, with clicks, or with money, or maybe it's all three.
0: And I don't want to go on a personal note because I don't know them that well personally, but Candace has been on the show. Tucker's been on the show. I know Megyn Kelly very well. We've been friends a long time. But there seems to, and Megyn is more of a journalist about how she looks at it, so it's different. But when you've got people like Tucker saying we shouldn't be aligned with Israel, we should be allied with the six countries around Israel. You got Candace talking about how Charlie Kirk died and dropping all these conspiracy theories. And both of them are attacking MAGA at its base. I mean, Tucker Carlson literally said, I apologize for misleading you on Trump. So what do we do about that? Because they're getting millions and millions of hits, as you know. They are making tons of money, and I'd like to know where all the money's coming from, but maybe that's another conversation for another day. But when that happens, and these are people that spent time with you, spent time with the president, spent time with Eric, spent time with the family, literally helped to get the president reelected, and then completely did a 180. There's something going on there. Do you have a better handle on it than I do?
1: I honestly wish I did. Sadly, we've kind of become used to this sort of thing. You know, unfortunately, it's very hard for us to trust people in this family, and with good reason, because you see things like this happen, and people who at one time felt very close to you and felt very bought into all you were doing, all of a sudden will turn their... It becomes advantageous for them to do so. And a lot of the things that these people are throwing out, Joe, it's crazy. It's preposterous.
0: Nuts.
1: It's so damaging. And it is. It's very hard to watch. I wish I had more insight into it than I do. But what I can tell people out there is, you know, in your heart and you know in your gut, the right thing for the future of this country. If you think for a second that a man like Donald Trump was willing to give up his, you know, so much of his money, this is the only president, by the way, who has lost zeros off the back of his net worth becoming president. Most of them gain zeros. He's lost them. Be attacked, be accused of things that are crazy. They wanted to put this man in prison for the rest of his life and then some. If you think that a person is going to go through those things just to bamboozle you, to cozy up with the bad guys, you're crazy, okay? And you need to start really thinking about reality. There's no conspiracy. There's nothing weird going on. This is about making sure that our enemies are not armed. This is about making sure that the future for our country is bright, that we have a safe America, and that the entire world is more stabilized. That's what Donald Trump is trying to do. There's nothing under the table. There's nothing weird going on. If it sounds crazy, it probably is. And I think that's a good rule of thumb for us all to follow.
0: We've all known of President Donald Trump way before he was president. I mean, I grew up in Palm Beach County. I invited him to my wedding. This is how, literally, we sent him an invitation, and he wrote back, he said, regrets that he couldn't make it. Because Donald Trump was omnipresent when I was growing up in Palm Beach County, and certainly omnipresent globally, almost his entire adult life. Laura, is there any chance Israel's telling him what to do? Because that's the big lie, that Israel somehow has control of Donald Trump and made him attack Iran. I just find it to be ludicrous, but you've got a closer relationship with him than I do. Is there any way that's happening?
1: There is no one who tells Donald Trump what to do. Let's start there. I think that is pretty obvious to anyone, and pretty much everyone, even the haters out there, understand that about this man. Look, the bottom line here with what's going on in Iran, it's very clear, it's very obvious, and it's another one of those things where so many other presidents said they were going to handle the situation, and they didn't get it done. How many presidents, by the way, promised to move the American embassy in Israel to Jerusalem? Donald Trump got it done in his first term. How many of them said, hey, it would be great if we had some sort of a peace agreement in the Middle East? Guess what? Donald Trump, first term, Abraham Accords.
0: Yeah.
1: People like Nicolas Maduro, who were a scourge on our earth and to our people here in America, he is being brought to justice. There was so much that this president said, you know what? All these people said they would kind of take care of these things. They never did. This one was deadly serious. That's why a year ago, we had Operation Midnight Hammer go into Iran, bomb the nuclear sites, because they were within weeks, according to the intelligence, that none of these people out there who think they know better than the president had any of that intelligence. Guess who had it? Donald J. Trump, the 47th president of the United States. He understood he had to take action then, and then he understood he had to take action now with what's going on in Iran. This is a serious situation for the future of the entire world, but especially to the safety and security of our people. If you hear what the folks in Iran for 47 years have been chanting, it's death to Israel and death to America. They call us the big Satan. They call Israel the little Satan. They wanted nothing more than to take us down and do so with a nuclear weapon. We couldn't allow that to happen. That's why the president went in. He wants to ensure that that's the case. And now, look, we're having negotiations. There's a 60-day period of time, you know, less now, 50 days or whatever it is, that they're going to have to continue to talk about this, come to some terms of an agreement. But of course not. Israel is not in charge of this. There's one person in charge. It's Donald Trump. It's the superpower of the world, the United States of America, with the biggest, boldest military out there. And this is a moment in time. And this is something that I think we'll all look back at, you know, 20 years from now and say, thank God Donald Trump took action whenever he did. And it's not as though it's politically advantageous, Joe. Think about the fact that gas prices have been up, and this president knows that. Right. Think about the fact that we have midterm elections coming along, and this is not something the president wants to have going on in this moment. But he does the right thing, not always the politically advantageous thing, like politicians have done time and time again. Where has that gotten us? Into bad spots. He is different. He's acting differently. And because of it, we're going to have a different outcome, which will be a much better situation in the Middle East there and for the entire world.
0: She's dominating the weekend ratings. It is Laura Trump, My View with Laura Trump, over on Fox. Check it out. Go to lauratrump.com as well. Take in everything she does. Incredible podcast, incredible everything. When it comes to Iran, they declared war on us like before you were born. They declared war on us a long time ago, and your father-in-law finally said, all right, let's do this thing. And it didn't work out very well for Iran, even though they're acting like it did. But I want to ask about Barack Obama. Barack Obama literally came out and said recently that he had the JCPOA in place, Trump canceled it in his first term, and now is offering the same exact thing. It's stupid. It's objectively untrue, what he's saying, but he's saying it, and left is eating it up, and they're acting as if Trump is just going to put back in place what he mistakenly took out of place in the first term. When you see Obama coming out acting like he had this thing solved, what do you think?
1: Oh, my gosh. Well, I mean, isn't everyone a Monday morning quarterback? And everybody says, oh, well, I could do it better. I would have done this. I did that. Look, the reality of the situation is it's because of Barack Obama and the sunset clauses that were in the JCPOA and the pallets of cash that were sent over. The president talked about it last night in his address to the nation as well, that we ended up in the situation we were in. They gave Iran a certain amount of time in which they could finally develop a nuclear weapon. What we have right now is a president who is saying it is never, there is never a time in the future in which Iran will ever be able to develop a nuclear weapon, period. End of story. And I've actually been in the room with him whenever he gets calls from Steve Witkoff and my brother-in-law, Jared Kushner, and our vice president, J.D. Vance. And they're over there in the midst of these negotiations. And I've heard him on the other end of the line saying, absolutely not. The answer is zero. They will have zero opportunity to ever develop a nuclear weapon. Right. That is at the crux of all of this. And so you had people for so long who towed the line, who treated them with kid gloves, who said, you know what? We want to take the diplomatic route. And this president said, you know what? The diplomatic route has gotten us absolutely nowhere. It got us to a place where, again, Iran was within weeks of developing a weapon that would eradicate the entire country here. So we can't have that sort of thing happen. So what did he do? He went in and he absolutely decimated their Navy. He decimated their Air Force. He decimated them within their own country. And then when that was over, he said, you know what? Now we're going to put the pressure on economically. And now we're going to make sure that we control the Strait of Hormuz. And it worked. And that's how we got to this situation. There will never be a nuclear weapon developed by Iran thanks to President Donald Trump. Barack Obama cannot say the same thing.
0: Well, Barack Obama screwed it up. He did. He sunset all of it. They were going to have a nuclear weapon. He sent them pallets of cash. He wiped out actual banks in D.C. and in Maryland just to send planes full of American dollars. It didn't make any sense. So he's lying when he says that this is the same deal. It's Laura Trump. Laura, let's talk quickly about the American anniversary, 250 years. We should be congealed as a country. 98% of us, because there might be 2% of haters, should say, God bless America for 250 years. The UFC event was kind of crazy and kind of great. That flyover was unbelievable. And again, it should bring people together. But as you and I are speaking, there are liberal nut jobs that hate your father-in-law and hate you and hate me, who are pouring algae into the reflecting pool. They're cutting the liner because somehow making the pool green will show that Donald Trump is no good. Laura, why aren't we coming together like I thought we would on the 250th anniversary of this great land?
1: Well, it's so sad because, you know, you go back 25 years ago and you look at the polling between Republicans and Democrats, Joe, and what you'll see is pretty much the exact same number of Republicans as Democrats said that they felt patriotic, that they loved this country, that they were proud to display an American flag. Now, 25 years later, here in 2026, it is vastly different. You have 90% of Republicans who say they feel proud to be an American, and it's like 18% of Democrats who say they're proud and that they would display a flag. The way we got here, though, I think, is because you have had so many people hell-bent on teaching our people, and especially through our educational system, that America is bad. We are by no means a perfect country. We have not had a perfect history, but there is nowhere else on earth where you have the freedom and opportunity as we do here right now, as you and I live and breathe in America. This is the only place where it doesn't matter where you start. It is only how big you can dream and how much you're willing to work for that dream that determines your outcome. You can't go anywhere else in the world and say that. And yet there are so many people who want to make us out to be this bad place. And I can only imagine that the goals are to change us fundamentally as a country. Look, you heard the Democrats use those exact words and that exact phrasing in 2020 and 2024 as they ran for president. And when people tell you who they are, I think you have to believe them. And you look at the socialist takeover. You look at Mom Donnie in New York. You look out in Seattle at their socialist mayor. You look at all these socialists who are winning these primary races around the country right now. That should scare a lot of people. There's a concerted effort out there on behalf of a lot of these far left radicals to really do that, to fundamentally transform America. And so I agree with you. We are approaching a historic milestone for our country. We should all come together and celebrate that. And we should celebrate the fact, by the way, that we don't have to agree on everything, that that's not how our country was founded. After all, the founders understood that you get to the best end result by multiple different ideas coming together. I want to fight for your right out there, whoever you are watching. If you disagree with me and your beliefs are different than mine, I fight for your your right to be able to express that. That's what makes our country so great. And it doesn't mean we have to hate one another. It doesn't mean we have to hate our flag or hate this country. We should all be celebrating America's 250th anniversary.
0: I mean, I go back longer than you do. I remember the 50th anniversary or the 200th anniversary 50 years ago, where, I mean, the entire Hudson Causeway there was ships and flags and fireworks, and the entire country did not give a crap whether you were on the left or the right. We just cared that, holy mackerel, man, we made it 200 years. 50 years later, Mom Donnie, plus you've got a woman that just won a primary that says she'd like to wipe her hands on the American flag. There are people that hate this land. I know you've got to go. Just what you just said got me pumped up, and I got to go work out now or something. But having said that, leave my audience with a little bit of a perspective that there is going to be a brighter day tomorrow, because it's looking pretty dark in some regions right now.
1: It is, but you know what? I think the truth always comes out at the end of the day. I think, you know, the best disinfectant is sunlight. And
0: yes,
1: we have to expose the people who are trying to destroy our country for exactly who they are and what they're doing. And I think ultimately, you know, a lot of these people out there, once you get out of high school, once you get out of college, once you get a job and you have to pay taxes and you realize that the real world will smack you in the face, you realize why a lot of those idealistic viewpoints don't really work anymore. And so I'm very confident that with this president in the White House, our country is going to be set up for success. And everyone, even the haters, Joe, are going to reap the benefits of that. And I look, this is the 250th anniversary. I think 250 years from now, we're going to look back. People will look back at this moment in our history, look at this president as the turning point, as the moment that things change for the better for the United States of America. I'm fighting for it every day. I got two kids. They're 8 and 6, and I want them to get to grow up in the greatest country on earth, just like I did, just like you did. And we got to continue that fight. It's never over. It's never easy, but no one said it would be easy. This is the greatest country in the history of the earth, on the planet, and we're going to keep it that way for at least another 250 years and beyond.
0: How are your kids 8 and 6 already? That's crazy. Go and check out her fitness line.
1: Tell
0: incredible,
1: me about it.
0: Incredible fitness line as well. Go check that out. Go to LaraTrump.com. Check out My View with Lara Trump on Fox. I know you got to go. Thanks for making the time today, Laura. I appreciate you.
1: You got it.
0: All right. We're back after this. Stay right here.
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18: 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The Germans had already clinched their spot in the next round before today's match. And Ivory Coast is also advancing to the round of 32 after beating Curacao 2-0.
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0: I always appreciate my friend Laura Trump coming on. Hopefully you got a lot out of that. I certainly did. She's a great American, and she's unafraid to talk about exactly what's going on out there, including with people like Tucker and Candace and so on. We'll post that tomorrow. The entire thing was just heard on the radio show. There isn't more to that, but we'll post it tomorrow morning. 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
0: What? 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
1: Yes, sir.
0: I mean, how do you beat that price? Go there, go check it out. 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Next hour, a lot more coming your way, including a guy I haven't had on before. A guy who's got a really great following. 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You're going to want to stick around for that. Keep it here.
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26: Now, Impact Traffic.
27: Traffic running pretty well around the metro area. We do have some slowing on the eastbound side of 270 approaching Vasquez, so plan for a slower speeds there. Also, outbound Pena Boulevard running pretty slow between E-470 and 40th Avenue. Right now, it's about a six-minute slowdown leaving the airport. Also, 6th Avenue eastbound at Lincoln, there's an earlier accident there that has been cleared. With traffic, I'm Jeffrey Dallet.
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7: ABC News, I'm Dave Packard. In a pair of 6-3 decisions today, the Supreme Court has allowed the Trump administration to end legal protection for Haitian and Syrian immigrants fleeing violence or disasters, and allowed the administration to possibly revive an immigration policy used to turn back migrants seeking asylum at the southern border. White House Deputy Chief of Staff Stephen Miller calling the rulings huge wins.
12: On humanitarian issues, the most humanitarian thing that we can do is, which is what we are doing and have done, is to end illegal immigration. That is the most humanitarian thing.
7: An urgent search and rescue operation underway after two earthquakes struck Venezuela. Venezuelan officials saying at least 188 people are dead. Thousands more are missing. Apple raising prices on several of its most popular products just weeks after the CEO Tim Cook told the Wall Street Journal that the move would be unavoidable because of surging memory and storage costs. Several MacBook and iPad models are now ringing up $100 to $300 more. This is ABC News. In another decision handed down today, the Supreme Court handed a victory to the makers of the weed killer Roundup.
13: The case involved a man who won a $1 million lawsuit in state court, alleging that Monsanto violated Missouri law by failing to warn on the label that the weed killer Roundup might cause cancer. Monsanto denies that its product is dangerous and points to the EPA's approval of its label. The high court ruled 7-2 in favor of the company, finding that federal law governs the labeling and preempts the state court claim. The ruling did not fall along the court's traditional ideological lines, with liberal Justice Ketanji Brown Jackson being joined in her dissent by conservative Neil Gorsuch. Stephen Portnoy, ABC News, Washington.
7: Jaguar Land Rover is recalling more than 250,000 SUVs over an airbag defect. According to the car maker, the airbag might not deploy as intended and increases the risk of an injury during a crash. The automaker is not aware of any accidents or injuries due to the defect. Dave Packer, ABC News.
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23: Charges have been filed against the owners of a Pueblo funeral home where 24 decomposing bodies were found in a hidden room last year.
30: Former Pueblo County Coroner Brian Cotter and his brother Christopher are now in custody facing a total of 161 counts. 10th Judicial District Attorney Kayla Beauvais says she hopes this case brings closure to the families who trusted the Davis mortuary.
31: And we know that the families as well as our community want swift justice.
30: The investigation into improperly stored bodies found some were more than 15 years old. 19 of the 24 have been identified. A $1 million bond has been set for the brothers. I'm Connor Shreve.
23: A northern Colorado pumpkin patch will not open this year due to drought conditions. Sunrise Farm and Severance decided not to plant any pumpkins this year because there was no guarantee that water would be available for irrigation in August. That's the latest. I'm Chad Bauer.
26: Now, Impact Traffic.
27: Traffic running pretty well around the metro area. We do have some slowing on the eastbound side of 270 approaching Vasquez, so plan for a slower speed there. Also, outbound Pena Boulevard running pretty slow between E-470 and 40th Avenue. Right now, it's about a six-minute slowdown leaving the airport. Also, 6th Avenue eastbound at Lincoln, there's an earlier accident there that has been cleared. With traffic, I'm Jeffrey Dallet.
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0: I really enjoy singing his music. I think politically speaking, we're on polar opposite sides, but I don't care about his politics. The music was great, but David Clayton Thomas died. The Canadian singer of Blood, Sweat, and Tears dies at 84. This is from CTV News, so from Canada. David Clayton Thomas believed people could start over. That belief, his daughter Ashley Clayton Thomas said Thursday, shaped both his life and the way he saw others. He knows that there was hope and nobody is born bad, she said. Sometimes bad choices are made, but that doesn't mean that you can't turn your life around and make things better for yourself and your family. He felt he was an example of that. Like, look at me. I came from nothing. I was in a jailhouse, and now I'm at Woodstock. Canadian singer whose raspy, soulful voice helped make Blood, Sweat, and Tears one of the biggest acts of the 1960s, died Wednesday in Toronto at age 84. His publicist said he died peacefully at St. Michael's Hospital due to complications from ongoing cancer, Ashley Clayton Thomas confirmed. Billy, I mean, when you hear Blood, Sweat, and Tears, you know this guy's voice. Very, very soulful. Deeper voice, so I enjoyed singing his songs for sure. That's sad news. But they were both right around the same age, like early 80s. So, I mean, good long lives, but you hate hearing about stuff like this going on. There are a couple of pieces of video that I want to bring you. One is with Brandon Gill. Sam, at what point, what do we call Brandon Gill? Is he the GOAT? Is he a boss? What is he?
1: He is a boss, and he's the GOAT. I mean, honestly, it's... what he does and what he's doing, it's so fun. It's fun to watch him grow.
0: Absolutely. Do we know, and for those that don't know, Brandon and I have been friends way before he ever ran for Congress. He used to actually help me with my social media. And he's married to Dinesh D'Souza's daughter, Danielle. And they've got two great kids now. Decided to run for office, won that office, and he's just absolutely a boss. He's just getting it done in there. I don't know who he has in front of him today. Do we know exactly who this woman is? I know that she's somebody who is for SNAP benefits going to anybody willy-nilly, and you could buy anything you want with food stamps. Do we know who she is, Sam? I don't think we do. I don't think it matters. I don't think it matters. Sure. You know what it is?
1: Yeah.
0: Let me label her. Some left-wing dork. That's who he's talking to.
1: I think that's her full name. People are labeling her as a Democrat witness.
0: A Democrat witness. So the Democrats on this committee bring her in. This is probably the oversight committee. Bring her in to testify about the importance of SNAP benefits. And again, keep in mind, Brandon Gill, District 26 Republican, great state of Texas. Brandon Gill is usually, because he's a rookie, he's a freshman, first time, you know, representative. He's going to get to ask the questions last. So he knows he's got to do something creative when it comes to these people sitting in front of him. And I just thought this was masterful because he's asking her about what people should be able to buy with SNAP. And he's focusing on sugary drinks.
2: Should SNAP dollars be spent on sodas?
3: The purpose of the SNAP program is to provide families to have food and beverages.
0: The purpose of SNAP is to provide families with food and beverages. His question was, should SNAP pay for sodas?
2: Should it be spent on sugary sodas?
3: I am happy to talk about hunger and nutrition, but not dictate what Americans should or should not eat or may have access to.
2: I'm asking if tax dollars should be used to pay for sodas.
3: Taxpayers' money should be utilized to ensure that individuals have access to the food that they need to survive or may be accessible to them.
2: Do they need sugary sodas to survive?
3: Some of them do, who do have low blood issues. Who have kidney issues.
2: Do you think they need Coca-Cola to survive? Do you think that's the most appropriate use of our tax dollars?
3: I am not a physician, but medical records and expertise.
2: You were just citing the health needs, apparently, of the American people.
0: I am not a doctor. How good was that? How good was that? I mean, come on.
1: That was excellent. That was so good.
0: That's definitely a video tonight. As soon as I'm done, I'm making a video out of that. That was just amazing. Oh, she thinks they should have access to food and beverages. I think many people believe that, if not all. Do they need sugary sodas? Some do. Then she tried to say something about if they have low blood sugar. They have low blood sugar, they eat Coca-Cola. Then he puts on his wry smile and he says, oh, they need Coca-Cola? And then she said, well, I'm not a doctor. What? It's almost like I'm not a biologist, right? It's almost that from Ketanji Brown Jackson. What is a woman? I'm not a biologist. What? Do people who get SNAP benefits need sugary soda? Well, some do. She thought she had an answer. That was so good, I've got to play it again. Because, I mean, I laughed through

0: half of it, and I've already seen it before. It just cracks me up when she says something so dumb as some need sugary soda, not orange juice. You know, you get low blood sugar, you take a little orange juice. Maybe have a piece of bread. I don't think any doctor has said, listen, grab yourself a Coke and a smile. I don't think anybody's saying that if you're suffering from low blood sugar.
1: Should SNAP dollars be spent on sodas?
2: The purpose of the SNAP program is to provide families to have food and beverages.
0: I mean, he didn't say, can you define the SNAP program? By the way, her name is Ms. Platanino.
1: Should it be spent on sugary sodas?
2: I am happy to talk about hunger and nutrition, but not dictate what Americans should or should not eat or may have access to.
1: I'm asking
0: what they should or should not eat or may have access to. No. Nobody said should they have access to it. The question is, should taxpayers provide sugary drinks to people who are asking them for food and beverage?
1: If tax dollars should be used to pay for sodas.
2: Taxpayers' money should be utilized to ensure that individuals have access to the food that they need to survive or may be accessible to them.
1: Do they need sugary sodas to survive?
2: Some of them do, who do have low blood issues, who may
1: issues. You think they need Coca-Cola to survive? Do you think that's the most appropriate use of our tax dollars?
0: Well, ma'am.
2: I am not a physician, but medical records and expertise.
1: You were just citing the health needs, apparently, of the American people.
0: I mean, that's nuts. This woman probably left and said, I did pretty well today. I think that went pretty well. I told a U.S. congressman in front of microphones and cameras that doctors say some children need sugary drinks. I don't know. I might have missed something. Oh, and talking about people getting by on the taxpayer's dollar, again, all the forgiveness of the student loan stuff during the Biden years, the Harris years, all of that so-called forgiveness was paid for by the taxpayer. We had to pay the bill for people to go to college. Well, the president has tried to stop, or actually put some restrictions on, student loans. Some other judge has decided, well, you can't do that. Judge blocks Trump's new student loan restrictions. This is from Newsmax. A federal judge has blocked the Trump administration from implementing a new rule that would impose lower federal student loan limits for people pursuing graduate degrees in nursing and other healthcare-related fields. U.S. District Judge Beryl Howell in Washington, D.C. Sam, who appointed Beryl Howell?
3: Obama.
0: Stop it. Thanks, Obama.
3: Thanks, Obama.
0: U.S. District Judge Beryl Howell in Washington, D.C. late on Wednesday, yesterday, sided with 8 trade organizations, including the American Association of Nurse Practitioners and the PA Education Association, that sought to block the rule from taking effect July 1st. Sky Perriman, whose liberal legal group Democracy Forward represented the plaintiffs in a statement, said the ruling would benefit students pursuing careers in nursing, public health, education, and marriage and family therapy. Quote, these are key services that the federal government should be supporting by welcoming those who wish to enter them, not creating barriers to vital support. In other words, she just wants more of your money. More of your dollars, not federal dollars. That's our dollars. She wants more of our money to go into this field that she represents the people in the field. Get it? The Education Department, in a statement, said it's reviewing the decision, will take appropriate action, and has previously defended the caps as necessary to encourage universities to control costs. The trade associations sued. Again, trade associations are unions that where these people would pay dues. I want you to understand that. The trade association sued after the department published the rule on May 1st in order to implement new federal student loan caps the Republican-led Congress adopted in July 2025 when it passed passed President Donald Trump's tax and spending bill known as the One Big Beautiful Bill. The law scaled back a federal loan program for students pursuing graduate degrees, eliminating one type of loan that allowed students to borrow up to the full cost of attendance and imposing new caps on other types of loans. Come on, man. Come on, dude. Another Obama judge legislating from the bench. I mean, that's what they do. That's what they do. And it's all about getting more of your money. It's all about socialism. See, socialism is you take from the haves and give it to the have-nots. Instead of increasing the ability of the have-nots to go out and get it themselves, no. Take it from those who have it. Why didn't they all freaked out when allegedly Elon Musk hit $1 trillion in wealth. And I say allegedly because he hasn't cashed it out. It's all in stock and holdings. But $1 trillion in wealth. Elizabeth Warren, who's worth millions and millions of dollars for no good reason. She doesn't have the ability to earn like $5, in my opinion. Somehow she's worth millions. She's mad at Elon Musk for having trillions because somehow he's taking it from you, which of course he's not. This is a push for socialism like we've never seen in this country. They used to laugh at people like this 50 years ago. Now they're out there with their hands out saying, you owe me more money, American. If you don't give more money, you hate the poor, you hate the blacks, you hate the Muslims, you hate everybody. It's so stupid. Stupid! I'm just putting it out there. It's just dumb. 833-JOE-PAGS. 833-563-7247. JoePags.com. 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
11: To have you, we ask the questions about Epstein you want answered with Alessi Ullman at the bottom of the hour. Do not miss that. Do not move past that and not listen to it, because if you're like me, and you are, a lot of you are, you want some answers. You'd like to know what the hell's going on. I mean, why is it that we don't have every bit of information about Epstein? We said that from the start. That's all I want. Whatever you have, just put it out there. If the guy's dead, we're told he's dead. If he's gone, what harm does it bring to show who did what and why and how? And who was he? What did he do for a living? So we get into all that and then some with Alessi Ullman. He is a great YouTuber. He does deep dive stuff where he spends an hour or half an hour or whatever it happens to be on issues that you find to be important. I think you're going to like this guy a lot. We go to the phone lines. It's going to be Josh in Minnesota. Josh, what's going on? Hi.
12: Hey, how you doing?
11: I'm living the dream. Talk to me.
12: Yeah, I was just curious that chick that won the primary in New York.
11: Yes.
12: Did you make the comment that she wanted to wipe her butt with the flag or her hands?
11: Her hands.
12: Okay. And how can somebody want to do that and then be part of our congressional government?
11: Well, she hates the country. She's made it clear she hates the country, yes.
12: That she shouldn't even be allowed to run.
11: She's going
12: to
11: win, by the way.
12: God, I hope not.
11: No, she's going to join. She's going to join up with your girl. Going to join up with your girl, Elon. I mean, she's just another one who just hates the country. She's also a Muslim. She's somebody who just doesn't like the country or our culture, and she's going to win.
12: That sucks. Yeah, that sucks. I mean, we need a red wave this primary.
11: We do, Josh, but you know what? People have to get off their hands and go and vote. I appreciate your call from Minnesota. I love it in Minnesota. Here's that story that he's talking about. Mamdani on election wins. New Yorkers exhausted with status quo politics. It's becoming status quo to have a bunch of progressive socialist loons who hate the country to go and win elections. That's becoming status quo, which I don't like. I think we should probably fix that, but for some reason we're not. That was me adding that. This is from News Nation. New York City Mayor Zoran Mamdani said voters showed they were exhausted with status quo politics by backing Democratic socialists in state and federal primaries on Tuesday. Three Mamdani-backed candidates won their Democratic primaries for seats in the House and six New York State Assembly spots this week, with most ousting incumbent leaders. The mayor said House campaigns led by former city comptroller Brad Lander, who we got into extensively yesterday, he's a Jewish guy that doesn't like Israel, and he beat Dan Goldman. State Representative Claire Valdez, Democrat, I don't know who that is, and Daria Lisa Avila Chevalier show signs of change. The last one is the one that said that she would like to wipe her hands on the American flag. She also is somebody, she's now taken down her X feed or Twitter feed completely, but you can go look her up. There's some tweets and some posts that she's made that just show a stark, deep hatred for the United States of America, like Rashida Tlaib, like Ilhan Omar, like just down at like Mamdani, like this Tenador guy from Michigan. They just hate the country. And yet here they are, infiltrating, and there's nothing you can do about it. Quote, I think what you've seen from New Yorkers, said Mamdani, whether it's in Brad's race, Derry Lisa's race, or Claire's race, is an exhaustion with status quo politics and a desire for something that actually responds to the needs that they have in their own districts, Mamdani said Wednesday during an appearance on MS Now's All In with Chris Hayes. I didn't realize MS Now was really a thing. I thought that was a joke. Is that Sam, is that actually a thing?
4: It's really a thing,
11: no.
4: And it's so confusing.
11: I thought they were kidding.
4: It really is.
11: I thought they were kidding.
4: No, it's MS Now.
11: That's really a network? Yeah. I thought that was like a joke.
4: No. Yeah.
11: Weird. Okay, Lander and Avila Chevalier, bested incumbent Democrat Representatives Dan Goldman and Adriano Espalot or something in the Empire State's 10th and 13th congressional districts, respectively. Mamdani said their messaging focused on affordability and the working class, as well as bucking the Trump administration's war in Iran. Quote, at the same time, we're greenlighting tens of billions of dollars for Netanyahu's wars. We're being told, sorry, we just can't help you make a little bit easier to afford your rent check or your groceries or your child care or even your public transit, the mayor continued, making non sequiturs into something he wants us to believe are attached, I added. Quote, and I think that what we saw is that New Yorkers were fed up with the status quo of our politics, where we're stuck explaining why this is best or the best we're going to have, as opposed to advocating for the working person who's been left behind by the same status quo, he added. He hates the country. I want you to understand that. So does this Chevalier person. I'm guessing the other two do as well. Anybody who is a socialist, an admitted socialist, hates the country because we're not a socialist country. Some call us a democracy, which we're really not. We're a representative republic, a constitutional representative republic, and he hates that. But they're also using that fact to elect idiots that will do all they can to change things. Remember when Omar said, I'm in Congress to do the work of the Somalian people? She meant it. I think he's in New York to do the work of the Ugandan people. I really believe that. And you got people who hate the fabric of our country who are winning offices. Those three are going to win, and nothing you can do about it. Unless we make a rule that if you hate the country, and if you're a communist or a socialist, you can't win election. I mean, unless you make that rule, I'm not sure how you can do that. They're going to win. And little by little, it's going to become a socialist House of Representatives and a socialist Senate. And then your life as you know it now is going to change for the worst. And there are a bunch of idiots listening right now who are younger, who got indoctrinated in school, who think socialism is good. It's not. Prove me wrong. 833 Joe Pags. Keep it here.
13: Joe Pags.
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15: ABC News, I'm Dave Packard. Southcom announcing tonight that two U.S. Navy ships and aircraft in the Caribbean have been assigned to support U.S. relief operations in Venezuela after a powerful and deadly earthquakes. In Miami, Cynthia Hernandez is among those packaging aid supplies.
13: I'm trying, you know, I'm trying to help whatever with medicines, with canned food, whatever that they needed.
15: The death toll at 188, that is, and expected to go higher. More than 1,000 people are missing. Hundreds of thousands of people now face deportation after the Supreme Court allowed today the Trump administration to end legal protections for migrants fleeing violence and natural disaster in Haiti and Syria. The high court also ruling that asylum seekers could be turned away at the border. A federal judge tonight ordering the Department of Justice to turn over unredacted versions of some of the Epstein files or explain why the materials were withheld. This is ABC News.
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3: 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Now, impact traffic.
17: 6th Avenue eastbound between Wadsworth and Sheridan. There was some debris in the center lane. That has now been cleared. Traffic moving a lot better there. Also, 270 eastbound approaching Vasquez. There was an earlier crash. That has been cleared also. Traffic moving a lot better. If you're leaving the airport, plan for extra time because there's heavy traffic between E470 and 40th Avenue. Plan for an additional 4 to 5 minutes if you are leaving the airport. With traffic, I'm Jeffrey Dalle.
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28: 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The Germans had already clinched their spot in the next round before today's match. And Ivory Coast is also advancing to the round of 32 after beating Curacao 2-0.
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0: day one, if you watch or listen to what I do, you know that I want all the Epstein files released. I don't want anything to be uncovered or to be covered up. It should all be uncovered. I don't care what it shows. I don't care who's in trouble. I think enough is enough now. We have the right to know what this is all about. And we thought we were going to get it, and then we kind of didn't get it. I've got Alessi Ullman on. He is a storyteller on YouTube. Is it called Storyteller, your YouTube page, Alessi?
1: Yeah, I would say I'm just a YouTuber. You know, I do investigations. I have no right. professional background other than that, than just me doing some research. And then I do some, you know, boots on the ground stuff. But that's about it.
0: I wondered if it was the YouTube page wasn't called Storyteller.
1: No, I would say more than anything, there's some elements of storytelling. I like to do documentaries. I mix it up. I put documentaries that take the life out of me every week when I put one of those out. And then I also do podcasts kind of like this, where I talk to my brother-in-law, or I'll bring on some experts that know way more than I do, trying to educate myself and trying to make myself smarter if I can.
0: I love it. Go follow him, Alessi Ullman. It's A-L-L-A-M-A-N over on YouTube. Great channel to go and subscribe to right now. Let's get into Epstein. I've wanted to know since day one everything. Alessi, I don't think that anything should be hidden from us. Why should we be in the dark? We were told 3 million pages, 10 million pages. The Southern District of New York has a truckload of pages. They're on my desk, said Pam Bondi. Why don't we know everything about Epstein?
1: Well, definitely seems like there's some level of cover-up, and that doesn't just mutually keep it that it's just the Trump cabinet by any means. Right. I think it's been something that's been going on for a long time. You know, the Biden administration had 4 years, and they didn't discuss it once. And it makes you wonder, you know, why wasn't that brought up? But then, of course, when it comes down to Epstein under the Trump admin, they're very happy to go after him for that. So it really seems like it's a cover-up at the highest level. And again, this is all pure spec, or I like to say speculation. I don't have any evidence as to who might be behind it or what's behind it, but we do know is there's still 3 million files. You know, it seems to be in the hands of the Trump admin. They have the capability to release it. We've seen prominent Congress people like Marjorie Taylor Greene who have called out and said we should release it. And apparently there's been some conversations with her and Trump on her last days working as a congresswoman, and essentially put it in the phrase that, you know, there's some friends of mine that can get hurt. Apparently that's what was allegedly spoken. So I don't know what that means, but optically speaking, it doesn't necessarily look good for the Trump admin. People my age are right now very confused because he ran on it and he didn't need to. That's the thing. He didn't need to run on this, but he made it a big policy where people asked him. He's like, yeah, I'm going to try to release it. And then day one, you know, they had that whole thing where they gathered all the conservative influencers. Yeah. They went out, carried the piece of paper being like, we got the files.
0: Yeah.
1: And it turns out it was everything we kind of already knew.
0: Yeah, and there was nothing new in there. Well, let me piggyback on this. Nancy Mace also wanted them released, and she said she was going to name names. But let's speculate together about the Biden administration not releasing anything. And the reason why I want to go there is they indicted Trump 91 times between the time he was the president and the time he became the president again. 91 times. They did everything, in my opinion, to stop this guy from running and winning again, and they failed. In those 4 years, even if Biden was afraid that his name would show up or some friend's name, they could have redacted all of that and released everything that would have implicated Donald Trump. So I make the assumption that Trump himself is not implicated criminally in anything that's in the Epstein files. So why then aren't we getting all of it? It couldn't be as simple as my friends might get hurt. And why didn't Biden release anything? If they had the goods on Trump, wouldn't they have released it to stop him from becoming president again?
1: You would think so. Again, it's such a complicated issue at this point where, again, I tend to believe that it's not just a one party thing. I think it seems to be two types, both parties involved, people that have been obviously shown in it. You know, you have recently, I think the greatest example of this being more than just a two party system, but one party uniting on this topic is you have Bill Clinton depositions that took place. And the reason I bring those up is he went out of his way. A guy who is a fierce rival and his wife, Hillary Clinton, fierce rival of Trump in the 2015 election. He went out of his way to say, I just want to say also that Trump's not implicated. Now, I don't know what that means, but this is a fierce rival. This is a guy in 2015, right before the Missouri or the presidential debate between Hillary and Trump, goes on stage and accuses Bill Clinton of sexually assaulting and, you know, doing the horrific things to women. And earlier that day held a press conference with all the accused women that Bill Clinton allegedly touched, raped, all those things. And this is, of course, during the time of the Hollywood Access tape. So you think of the timing of that where it's like, I would say if you ever accused me of some horrific crime like that, I don't think I would be your friend. I think if you're making those shots and calling that against me, I would be furious and angry. But then you have this guy almost a decade later on the Epstein deposition going out of his way, not even being questioned about this from the congressional people that were there in the House committee and saying, I also want to put out that it, you know, Trump had nothing to do with this or whatever. It, optically,
0: that's crazy.
1: Speaking, when you look at the timeline, it just, I can't help but say there's something there. There's a thread that needs to be pulled on. I don't know why he would go out his way to do that because, again, like I said, if I ever accused you of something like that, I doubt even 10 years later you would go out of your way to almost defend me in some capacity in regards to something. This would be the nail in the coffin. If you wanted to end Trump right there, nail in the coffin, but he doesn't. So I tend to think, and that, again, I'm not saying Trump at all is a – the things that are being said about him, there's no actual evidence saying he's done anything. And as you mentioned, but optically speaking, you wonder in terms of the two parties, why there hasn't been something done in the last 8 years, at least, especially since 2019 when Epstein allegedly died.
0: Yeah, it's Alessi Ullman. Go and follow him over on YouTube. Alessi Ullman, all one word, over on YouTube. Great storyteller, incredible YouTube creator. I'm glad to have you on today. Let me ask you something that you mentioned in passing. Why are people 18 to 35 so interested in this story?
1: I think a lot of it has to do with, one, the whole thing of you have this guy that has intelligence links to possibly the Mossad and CIA. So espionage, that's a topic that interests many young people.
0: Yes.
1: You know, you think of James Bond films, you think of the Americans, Homeland, things that were in the zeitgeist that people were just fascinated by. But then you find out that this guy's like a multi-billionaire. He's trafficking young girls. He has an island. Like, it sets the stage for like a James Bond film. Like, you would think like this guy is literally a James Bond villain.
0: Yeah.
1: And so, personally speaking, you become interested in it. And then once you start to find out the horrific details that there are so many A-list celebrities involved, so many people like Prince Andrew, the royal family implicated, buddy of this random New York guy from Long Island, Epstein.
0: Yeah.
1: You're like, who is this? Who is this kind of Mr. Magoo dude that shows up everywhere and anywhere? And then he has ties to all these people. He's got photos with Oprah, photos with Bill Gates, photos with Michael Jackson. You're just like, what the heck? How do I not know about this guy? Why is he not all over the place? And then after his, again, alleged death, the suspicions just ran up, you know, in that whatever it was, July or August 2019, when he supposedly offed himself, it was so clear as day to everyone my age being like, there's no way this guy died. When you say the cameras went out, you're saying then all of a sudden that the guys took the shift, the security guards weren't there at the right time.
0: Right.
1: Nothing was adding up. And then apparently, and again, I could be corrected on this, that they took out a double body, another body out, so the camera people wouldn't take photos of it. None of it is making sense. And so because of that, people like myself, a lot of people my age, we've gone ahead and decided to do these deep dive investigations. And then credit to the Trump cabinet, they did release 3 million files. They did release a 2-hour interview of Steve Bannon and Epstein, where we now have something to work with. But again, is supposedly another 3-6 million. Who knows?
0: Alessi Ullman, he is a great creator over on YouTube. If you are under oath and could possibly spend a lot of time in prison if you didn't give the right answer, what would you say, or who would you say Epstein was? Through your deep dives and your storytelling, your documentary, or your documenting of all this, who was Jeffrey Epstein in your mind?
1: If you put a gun to my head, I would say he is an access agent that worked for the Mossad. And then in 2008, probably around that time when Alexander Acosta in Florida gave him that sweetheart deal, it seems that, you know, the CIA also knew about him at that time. So I think the CIA saw his value because from what I've heard from former CIA officers, an access agent is valuable in the sense of, you know, if you're going to recruit a Bill Clinton, you can't just go like, oh, I'm going to get blackmail, whatever, he's do whatever I want. apparently it's not that easy. Again, that's what they say. Yeah. So in order to get someone right there, one below, you find someone like an Epstein who's in that inner circle. You know, he was a donor to Bill Clinton's 1991 election and was at a couple of the White House, I think 17 times, something like that. So he's right there. He's in that inner circle. He's intimately knowing all the people that are involved. So you get access to that guy, you use Epstein, and then from there, you can then build whatever you need and get access to the information to then whatever, get back to your HQ, whatever country you're trying to help in that case.
0: Do you think that Trump screwed it all up in the early 2000s? Because he literally did kick Epstein out of Mar-a-Lago. Epstein was treating a member's daughter badly, and Trump got him out of Mar-a-Lago. But then we also have official records that he contacted the local authorities and said, you got to do something about this Epstein guy. Do you think that he screwed it up somehow? Because, again, I don't know why he's not just signing, let's release everything. I'm with you. I couldn't agree with you more. And I do think that there might be some protection of friends going on. But in the day, he didn't mind telling the authorities, this guy's a bad dude, and you've got to do something about him, and he kicked him out of his club. What have you found out researching that part of it?
1: That part of it, it seems, again, very credible in the sense that he tried to kick out that girl that, or kick out Epstein because of what he was doing there. And again, I guess the trail kind of goes cold there in terms of the relation with Trump. So we don't really have any specifics from that point on onwards, right, in terms of the relation, if it was there or not. So, you know, I've seen interviews of Mark Epstein, which is Jeffrey Epstein's brother, his only last living relative. And he's made claims that in confidence, him and Epstein, who were estranged, became close, very suspect character. Nonetheless, he made comments being like, if you knew what I knew on both these candidates, referring to Clinton and Trump during that 2015 election cycle, we wouldn't have an election. So I don't even know if that's necessarily anything. It could be just a nothing burger. But it seems to check out in terms of what he did there back in 2004. You know, I think it was the late Senator John McCain's wife or somebody said, they were like, we knew about this Epstein guy. Everyone knew his reputation. So it wasn't like this is some bombshell thing in 2008 with that sweetheart deal. Before then, everyone knew, like, there was this guy. He had an island. He's bringing all these young girls around. People want to go to the island because it's a good time or whatever they think. So there was a reputation about this guy.
0: It's what's amazing about the entire thing is I'm with you. I don't know if he's dead or alive. I mean, there's a legitimate question as to whether this guy really died. He doesn't appear to have been a guy that we've seen on these videos of his testimony and depositions that would never, ever harm himself. He's really very full of himself. I don't think this is a guy that would just say, I'm not going to stay in the metro, you know, New York, whatever the holding place was, much longer. Let me put this sheet around my neck. It doesn't make any sense. And you're right. The camera's all going out and what guards fell asleep and there was a change in shift and blah, blah, blah. What do you think really happened? And are you convinced that he's dead? I'm guessing not, because you said allegedly killed himself a few times. Is he still with us?
1: So if you asked me this 4 months ago, I would have said he's probably dead. And then Julian Dory went with former CIA operator Andrew Bustamante, and they recreated the entire cell. And they actually brought in Epstein's old cellmate. They brought in a forensic expert, and they staged it to a T, what it looked like, to like the most minor details from what they have in the photographs. And if you watch that Discovery episode with Julian and Andrew Bustamante going through it, it's very clear it is entirely possible they got him out of there and that they used a body double or something. I don't know if that's actually what happened, but I'm 95% convinced that he's still alive.
0: And by the way, there's a minute missing in the video that was released by the FBI under Cash Patel and Dan Bongino, and nobody ever said what happened in the minute. We're like, well, why is there a minute missing? They're like, this is the whole tape. Don't worry about it. So there is something hinky going on there. But if you, again, gun to your head, the guy was an influence peddler. He was a blackmailer. He was a guy that had a lot of goods on a lot of people, maybe Mossad, maybe CIA, maybe neither, who knows. Do you think we're ever going to find out? Is the truth going to eventually come out?
1: I think there's a select few people out there who probably know that information. In terms of release the rest of the files, you know, I think that's kind of spitting in the wind. I think all those are deleted. All the hard drives, I would imagine, are, you know, scraped. So I don't actually believe we're going to get any more of that information. But there are people who are alive, who knew him, who were around him. You know, we got Ghislaine Maxwell in prison, allegedly, who's still, you know, she's around. She should be investigated. That should be released to the public. We should know what's going on there. We have Steve Bannon, a guy who was with him the last 3 years up until he died, interviewing him with over 16 to 18 hours of interview footage with Jeffrey Epstein, making a documentary to rehab his image. I would love to know, what does he know? Yeah. I think that guy has a direct line. He had a direct line to him. You know, he was planning, from the files I read, that summer to go on a vacation, going to Zorro Ranch, going to the Paris townhouse, going to his New York City townhouse, all over that summer 2019 with Epstein. And then, of course, he gets arrested in Teterboro Airport in New Jersey, and that's the last of it. So that's someone that I would love to see actually confront the two-hour interview footage that came out. Because since that two-hour interview footage came out on January 31st, if I'm not mistaken, of this year, we haven't heard a peep about that from the guy who actually conducted that interview with Epstein. So, you know, I think that's a great place to start with someone who was very close to him in his last days.
0: And if you say what really went on there, people say, hey, don't worry about it. Don't bring that up. No, we're good. Can we move on? He was a lowlife. I think that eventually we have to get more answers, but I think that you hit on something that's very, very, very smart. This stuff probably doesn't exist anymore. Whatever was the really, really bad stuff, somebody scraped it, somebody wiped it, somebody bleach bit it, they got rid of it, and we're probably never going to get the real story. I just don't like the narrative that's out there now because it's wholly unbelievable. It is Alessi Ullman. You've got to go and follow him right now, at Alessi Ullman over on YouTube. He's a great storyteller. He's a documentarian. He's a great creator on YouTube. I want you to go and check him out. He's a young guy. The next generation is very inquisitive about what's going on in the news. I really had a good time talking to him. We get into a lot of other stuff here, including the version of the Bible that we have that is being used to talk about why there is an Israel where it is. And you'll be very interested in that. It doesn't question Israel's existence whatsoever. It sort of bolsters a lot of arguments that are out there. Much more to come. Keep it here on the Joe Pag Show. Joe Pag Show coming up on 630 KO.
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6: I appreciate you stopping by. We liked Alessi. 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It's Kathy Barnett from yesterday, former U.S. senatorial candidate out of Pennsylvania. She's got a book out. She talks about being black in America and being a conservative and the challenges therein. I think you're going to like it a lot. She's raw. 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You'll see that. The Ted Nugent interview is still doing about 1,000 views per hour. A lot of people interested in that. Go check that out and a whole lot more. Got to get out of here for tonight. There's a lot more coming your way tomorrow. That is Sam. That is Polo. I am Joe. That's going to do it for tonight. Again, all things beyond the show, JoePags.com. It's all right there. Have a good night.
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19: ABC News, I'm Dave Packard. SOUTHCOM announcing tonight that two U.S. Navy ships and aircraft in the Caribbean have been assigned to support U.S. relief operations in Venezuela after a powerful and deadly earthquakes. In Miami, Cynthia Hernandez is among those packaging aid supplies.
20: I'm trying to help whatever with medicines, with canned food, whatever that they needed.
19: The death toll at 188, that is, and expected to go higher. More than 1,000 people are missing. Hundreds of thousands of people now face deportation after the Supreme Court allowed today the Trump administration to end legal protections for migrants fleeing violence and natural disaster in Haiti and Syria. The high court also ruling that asylum seekers could be turned away at the border. A federal judge tonight ordering the Department of Justice to turn over unredacted versions of some of the Epstein files or explain why the materials were withheld. This is ABC News. Today was the fifth day in a row of severe weather for parts of the Rockies and Plains, and that threat continues. But it's a different story in the West, where nine states are under fire weather alerts. ABC meteorologist Lee Goldberg has more.
21: At Kansas City Stadium, the site of a World Cup match, an urgent warning to seek shelter as storms move through. Hail covering the ground like snow in Green Bay, Wisconsin, Wednesday.
22: This is insane, man.
21: Heavy rain turning streets into rivers. In Tulsa, Oklahoma, firefighters using a ladder and ropes to rescue a man trapped in a flood-controlled ditch surrounded by raging rapids.
19: No word yet on Lionel Richie's condition after the singer abruptly ended a show in St. Paul, Minnesota. The Grammy winner reportedly told the crowd that he felt dizzy during the first show of his new tour. Richie called for an intermission, and eventually a saxophonist told fans that Richie would not be able to continue the show. Mixed market on Wall Street today with the Dow up 71 points and NASDAQ down 118. Dave Packer, ABC News.
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24: A man that police say attacked two people with a knife on Boulder's Pearl Street Mall this morning has been arrested. Just before 8 a.m., a man attacked a woman, and she was able to get away. Police say 35-year-old Marcus Vallis of Lakewood then approached a man and tried to stab him, but did not make contact. The man threw his coffee on the suspect and fled. Vallis was arrested, and investigators say he told police he came to Boulder to hurt people. Vallis is facing 3 counts of attempted first-degree murder, 2 counts of felony menacing, and 1 count of first-degree assault. It's been a stormy week in Colorado with one more day of potential severe weather before a weekend warm-up.
0: Friday will have scattered storms in the afternoon along the Front Range, and temperatures will warm to the upper 80s to near 90 degrees.
24: Fox 31 Chief Meteorologist Dave Frazier says it will dry out and warm up this weekend with highs in the low to mid-90s Saturday and Sunday. The next chance for rain is next Wednesday. That's the latest. I'm Chad Bauer.
1: Now, impact traffic. Rain is starting to fall in various areas of the metro area, so be on the lookout for that. Up in the mountains, right around Floyd Hill, some heavy rain up there causing slower speeds in both directions of I-70. Hampton and Wadsworth, there was an earlier crash there. That has now been cleared. And traffic still a little slow on the outbound side of Pena Boulevard, basically between Tower Road and 56th Avenue. With traffic, I'm Jeffrey Dallet.
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6: 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Long before NASCAR's rampant commercialism lurks a distant history of dark secrets that have been carefully hidden from view until now. 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
11: Around 2008, I had the idea to write a history of dreams during the Civil War. I wanted to know what sleep was like for Union and Confederate soldiers, and for the men and women who remained on the home front. What did nighttime sound like? How dark was it? What did soldiers use for pillows? What kept them up at night? And what did they dream about? My book came out in 2017 with the University of North Carolina Press. It's called Midnight in America: Darkness, Sleep, and Dreams During the Civil War. When I was researching Midnight in America, I kept coming across the story of a young soldier from Vermont named William Scott. William Scott was 22 years old when he mustered into the 3rd Vermont Infantry in July 1861. He was a big, awkward country boy with a big heart. Within a few weeks of enlisting, Private Scott found himself encamped near Washington, D.C. On August 29th, he volunteered to take picket duty for a sick friend. The next night, he had to serve on picket again. He was very tired now, not having really slept for 2 days. He just couldn't keep his eyes from drooping shut. And sometime between 3 and 4 in the morning on August 31st, Scott was found asleep at his post. Falling asleep at one's post violated the Articles of War. And so Scott was arrested and court-martialed. His trial commenced at 10 a.m. on Tuesday, September 3rd. He pleaded innocent to the charge, but offered no defense. He was quickly found guilty and sentenced to be shot to death on September 9th. Now, professional soldiers believed that sleeping sentinels like William Scott should be executed. They believed that the death penalty would set an example to other soldiers that you must stay awake at your post. Union General William Tecumseh Sherman said that a superhuman effort should be made to correct the evil of soldiers falling asleep while on guard. So on the morning of September 9th, 1861, the 3rd Vermont Infantry and several other regiments were lined up to witness Scott's execution. A firing squad of 12 men took its position. According to one report, one of Scott's brothers was among the 12 executioners. But as the assembled troops stood watching, something unexpected happened. Rather than read the sentence of execution, an officer read a pardon. It stated that President Lincoln had decided to show young Private Scott mercy. The soldiers who witnessed this scene gave a rousing cheer. One Democrat in the Army was so elated that he pledged to vote for Old Abe if he is ever a candidate again. Private Scott was released and returned to duty. At least 2,000 Union soldiers were court-martialed during the Civil War for falling asleep at their post. About 90 of them were sentenced to be executed. Lincoln commuted the sentences of all 90. Today, we understand that the human body requires a fixed amount of rest for the brain's motor skills to function properly. In the 19th century, the Army didn't know any better. Professional soldiers thought that falling asleep on picket reflected the inherent weakness of a person's character. They thought he was ill-disciplined, even immoral. Within this context, Lincoln's pardoning of William Scott and the other sleeping sentinels takes on a special meaning. Lincoln was not simply showing mercy to young soldiers. His pardon was an act of justice. Now, for his part, William Scott was so moved by Lincoln's kindness that he said, "I will show President Lincoln that I am not afraid to die for my country." Poor William Scott did just that a few months later. On April 16, 1862, Private Scott fell at the Battle of Dam No. 1 in what is now Newport News Park, just a few miles up the road from where I teach at Christopher Newport University. The battle was part of the Peninsula Campaign in the spring of 1862, when the Union Army left Fort Monroe and marched its way up the Virginia Peninsula in an attempt to capture Richmond. On April 16th, the Union troops found the Confederates entrenched behind earthworks on the other side of the Warwick River. Holding their guns, ammunition, and gunpowder above their heads to keep them dry, they waded into the water and marched slowly across to attack the men in gray. A hailstorm of Confederate bullets and shrapnel peppered the water around them, and William Scott was hit 6 times. Later, one of Scott's comrades sent a letter to Lincoln describing Scott's dying words. "Tell President Lincoln that I thank him for his generous regard for me when a poor soldier under the sentence of death. Tell him that I died for my country with 6 bullets shot into me by my enemies and his enemies and my country's enemies. And oh, tell him that I hope that God will guide and direct him and take care of him in all the scenes through which he may be called to pass. Yes, God bless President Lincoln, for he will one day give him victory over all our enemies." Following his death, Scott's story evolved into a powerful morality tale that not only taught soldiers to do their duty, but also showed the nation that their commander-in-chief was a kind-hearted man. In 1863, a poem called "The Sleeping Sentinel" instantly gained a wide readership throughout the North. On January 19, 1863, the celebrated elocutionist James Murdoch read "The Sleeping Sentinel" before an audience at the White House that included the President and First Lady. Later that day, Murdoch read the poem in the Senate chamber at the U.S. Capitol, again with Abraham and Mary Lincoln in attendance. Murdoch then toured the country reciting the poem. 3,000 people thronged to hear him at the American Academy of Music in Philadelphia. Enthusiastic crowds flocked to hear it in Baltimore, Albany, Boston, and other cities. Over the next few years, "The Sleeping Sentinel" would also be read to soldiers in the field to encourage them to remain brave and faithful in their duties. The poem traces Private Scott's life from the pure mountain air of Vermont to his selfless and patriotic enlistment. The poem compares Scott to the devoted but weak disciples of Christ who fell asleep in the Garden of Gethsemane shortly before the crucifixion. "Yet Jesus, with compassion moved, beheld their heavy eyes, and though betrayed to ruthless foes, forgiving bade them rise." The poem then shifts to the White House, where Lincoln, in a dark, secluded room, paces back and forth, his heart burdened with the grief of a nation that is suffering. "And yet, amid the din of war, he heard the plaintive cry of that poor soldier as he lay in prison, doomed to die." The poem then takes the reader to the army camp, where a manacled, ashamed Private Scott awaits his execution. But rather than be shot to death, Lincoln saves the day. "He came to save that stricken soul, now waking from despair, and from 1,000 voices rose a shout which rent the air. The pardoned soldier understood the tones of jubilee, and bounding from his fetters, blessed the hand that made him free." The Sleeping Sentinel is a story of redemption and sacrifice. Lincoln is a messianic figure who saves a penitent young sinner. And William Scott becomes a martyr for justice and right, sacrificing his own life for his nation, his cause, and his savior. Today, you can visit the spot where William Scott was killed in Newport News Park. As you walk across the Warwick River on a wooden footbridge, you approach the very same earthworks that concealed the Confederates in 1862. And if you drive a few miles to the National Cemetery in Yorktown, Virginia, you can visit William Scott's grave. It's a quiet, peaceful spot. You'll find him resting in plot number 351. When you go, you can reflect on the sacrifices of the Civil War generation and the wisdom and mercy of a great American leader.
17: And a terrific job on the editing, production, and storytelling by our own Greg Hengler. And a special thanks to Jonathan White, who is a professor of American Studies at Christopher Newport University. Special thanks also to the Jack Miller Center. And what a story about William Scott. 22 years old, joins the 3rd Vermont Infantry, and ultimately falls asleep at the post and quickly found guilty and ordered to be shot to death. At the time in 1861, as the sentence of execution was about to be read, instead was read a pardon. The story of a soldier, the story of a merciful president, and a beautiful president, Abraham Lincoln, here on Our American Stories.
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33: ABC News, I'm Dave Packer. U.S. Navy ships and aircraft heading to support Venezuela after Wednesday's powerful earthquakes. Senior Vice President of International Programs for the International Rescue Committee, Kieran Donnelly, says it's going to be hard to get aid into areas of the country because of the damage.
34: Getting those routes open is going to be a major focus of certainly the Venezuelan government, but also their international partners.
33: The death toll has risen to at least 235, and some there believe that number will eventually reach the thousands, at least 25,000 people still unaccounted for. A federal judge blocked part of President Trump's executive order that would mandate how states run mail-in voting operations. Supreme Court conservative majorities today ruled that the government can keep asylum seekers from entering the U.S. and can cancel the temporary protected status granted to Haitians and Syrians. In Ohio, just south of Cleveland, a house explosion triggered by a gas leak, leaving one person injured and 15 houses severely damaged. This is ABC News. Deliberations will continue in the arson trial of Jonathan Rindernecht, who's accused of setting the California blaze known as the Palisades Fire. The jury in the case sent a note to the judge today saying they were deadlocked. ABC's Melissa Adan.
0: He was arrested near his current home in Melbourne, Florida. And among the evidence, police say they recovered an image of a city on fire that authorities say the suspect created using ChatGPT. Well, investigators say the evidence also points to just a suspect obsessed with fire. At this point, he is facing a minimum of 5 years and a maximum of 45 years in prison if he is found guilty.
33: The January 2025 Palisades fire was the most destructive in Los Angeles history. Sources tell ABC News defense attorneys for Luigi Mangione have spoken to federal prosecutors about a possible guilty plea. Mangione has previously pleaded not guilty in the murder of UnitedHealthcare CEO Brian Thompson. Dave Packer, ABC News.
1: It started off as a normal day. I felt fine when I arrived at the plant.
2: Ruth Junius's life was about to change.
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4: The two owners of Pueblo's Davis Mortuary were arrested this morning and now face 152 felony counts after an investigation last August revealed 24 decomposing bodies found in a hidden room. The funeral home owned and operated by former Pueblo County Coroner Brian Cotter and his brother Christopher, CBI Director Armando Saldate.
5: This investigation has been rigorous and our primary goal remains providing as much clarity and closure as possible for the families whose loved ones were entrusted to this facility.
4: The report says Brian Cotter told inspectors some of the bodies had been awaiting cremation for 15 years. He also admitted he may have given next of kin fake cremains. Colorado economists reporting stronger than expected tax revenue, largely from individual income taxes, but still projects a significant budget shortfall in future years. While the state's 2025-26 and 2026-27 budgets remain balanced, lawmakers could face a combined deficit of more than $650 million in 2027-28. That's the latest. I'm Chad Bauer.
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1: 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And we've all been there, disappointed our parents or loved ones. And you don't need to get yelled at. You've already beaten yourself up enough. But what a feeling that is. When we come back, more of the story of David LaBelle and his mom here on Our American Stories. 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
1: And we're back with Our American Stories and David LaBelle's story. When we last left off, David was telling us about his mother, a woman with a lot of sadness in her life, but whom he truly loved. He also mentioned how he wished he was kinder to her, because she passed away young when David was a mere senior in high school in a terrible flood. Let's continue with the story.
0: It had been raining a lot. Ventura County had a lot of rain, and so much so that my mother and I had a conversation. We read in the newspaper about 8 Boy Scouts who died while trying to cross the river on a giant caterpillar. And we said, "Guy, what if it got that bad here? What would we do, you know?" And within 5 days, the same that happened to us. In 5 days, the creeks, it kept swelling. And on this particular night, it was Friday night. The creek was, it was so deep and so fast, and it was tearing up houses and tearing up all kind of stuff. Well, that night, about 10 or 11 o'clock, my dad came in, and they went to bed. And then about 5 in the morning, my brother wakes us up, and he says, look outside. It was just getting daylight, and the cars were moving, and there was water all around the house. Everything was starting to move. He couldn't stop it. My dad had a power wagon, and all of a sudden, it's going down the river. And eventually, we were able to get everybody on top of the roof of the house, and I was still inside trying to call flood control, trying to call anybody to get us help. And actually, I was on the phone with a friend, and she said, are you all right? And I said, I don't know. I said, we're in a really desperate situation here. And right then, the back door broke open, and all the water came through, and I went out with it and was able to get pulled on the roof. And we were on that roof for, 4 or 5 hours. It's a freezing rain. I mean, it's probably 33 degrees. It's just rain is beating you, and it's ice, and we're frozen, and it's cold. And all you have 5 hours to think about what the end of your life's going to be. It's not like, wow, I almost hit the curb and boy, I saw my life. No, I saw my life flash for me in over hours and prayed to God that I would be saved, that we'd all be saved. Bargaining, doing anything to try, because you know you're going to die. And it's like that. You get this terrible cottony feeling in your mouth because you know this is the end. I mean, there just was not a way out of it. And I'm pretty good at looking for ways out of things. There wasn't a way out of it. So we waited and waited, and then eventually we knew the house was going to break up and we were all going to get chucked in the river, and there's no way you could swim in that. There's nobody could swim in that. So I kept pacing the roof and trying to tell my family. I said, Ben, when this roof breaks, it's going to go toward the main current, and it's going to bounce off, and it's going to go to shallower water for a couple of minutes here. And when that happens, we have to jump as far towards the hills as we can. That's the only chance we're going to have. So eventually we heard the walls crash, and everybody was like, oh, my gosh, here we go. The roof starts down the river. And it did just as I had predicted, because I watched sticks in the creek all my life. And I jumped as far out as I could, and I actually, you couldn't see it, but there was gravel under the water. I hit gravel, and I was able to stand up. And I looked back, and nobody else had jumped. And here goes the roof down the river. I mean, there's no way they're going to survive this. And so I'm helpless to watch this. And then a big sycamore tree comes rolling down and crashes into the thing and knocks everybody off. And people are hanging onto the tree. Part of the roof pins my sister against the tree. My mother tries to get to her. She's like hanging onto the tree, tries to get to my sister. My brother tries to get to my sister to free her. They eventually pulled a piece of the wall away from her enough, and she passed out basically. And my brother grabbed her, and my mother lost her hold. And so my last image is watching my mother, sitting backwards, slapping the water and screaming, and that's where she disappeared. That's a really hard last image, for anybody, particularly somebody who you loved that much. We never found her. We looked, and then about, it might have been 5 or 6 years or 8 years after the fact, a car rolled over the side of the hill up the Arnaz grade, which is about 2 or 3 miles from our house. And when it rolled over, it unearthed a skeleton. And the skeleton was, only a few feet from the highway, which means either someone was thrown out of a car, they don't know why that skeleton was there. And so for a while, it was presumed that that skeleton was the skeleton of my mother. And if that was the case, which was really troubling, it meant that she survived the water and somehow had climbed that 75 or 100 feet up the side of this hill and almost made it to the highway before she died. That could have happened. So I got to thinking about that over and over. I'm like, oh my, what if that's her? What if that's what happened? The coroner called my dad and I, and they asked us, would we come there to try and take DNA samples? So after the test, they just said, the tests are inconclusive, and the coroner said, I don't believe that's her. But from that, I thought, okay, what if she did survive? It's possible. What if she did climb up that hill? What if she was so beaten and stripped and disoriented that she didn't know what she was doing. And what if somebody, you know, she could have amnesia. What if somebody picked her up and helped her? She didn't know who she was at this point. And so that really, that became a very remote possibility. And I know it's remote. As remote as that is, that possibility gives you something to kind of build on. And so from that point on, after I was given the news, I started putting a story together. And I realized through the course of writing it, over 25 years writing it off and on, that something really incredible happens. Is that when you're working on a story, particularly when you get into the fiction part of it, as long as you're working on the story, those characters are real and they're alive. And it was when I finished the story that it really got me. I finished the story on Christmas Day, and I was working out of Starbucks. On this upper, they had this kind of a balcony I was working out of, and there a lot in Kent, Ohio. When I finished writing that on Christmas Day, I sat there and just wept, because it really struck me then that this is fiction. She's not alive. I made this up. But until then, you're kind of living on false hope. And I know, it's like mentally you know that. You know that the chances of her being gone are great and that she's not alive. But that's the miracle of fiction when you write it, is that those people can live forever. You know, I worked in a program in Ohio. It's called the Athens Photo Project. And what we do is we use photography and the arts to kind of help stabilize people, you know, to help them get over their stories. And one of the things you learn about that, you know, and when you work with this group, is that you would tell them, you know, you can change your story. Just because you're a drug addict doesn't mean you have to be a drug addict. Just because you were abused as a child doesn't mean you have to live that abuse. You can change your story. And you think about it, that's what I'm doing, is I'm changing my story. I'm changing the ending of what I think happened to what I wish could happen. An ending that I can live with, that I can have peace with, you know, instead of always having to live in the past. I don't always have to be the suffering child. I don't always have to be the, you know, as my wife says, the kid with no lunch money. I don't always have to be those things. So just as those, you know, in mental health recovery, how we use photography and the arts for them to change their story and to kind of stabilize them and balance their lives. And I've been able to do the same thing. But in self-therapy, you know, I didn't go to a therapist. You know, writing and my photography was therapy. All that is what makes me who I am today.
1: And a special thanks to Monty on the production of that piece, and a special thanks to David LaBelle. His book, Bridges and Angels, The Story of Ruth. Get it on Amazon.com or The Usual Suspects. And there's so much in this story that most of us can relate to. And my goodness, that last image, seeing his mother slapping and screaming in the raging flood and never seeing her again. Well, that's not something that happens to most of us. You can change your story. That's what David LaBelle closed with. I don't have to always be the suffering child. I don't have to always be the kid without money. David LaBelle's story, his grief story, and how he rebounded, here on Our American Stories.
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19: ABC News, I'm Dave Packer. Hours after it was confirmed that Iran attacked a ship in the Strait of Hormuz with a drone, President Trump Thursday night told American farmers and ranchers at a Rose Garden dinner that the strait remains open and traffic is flowing through.
20: Yesterday they took out 19 million barrels of oil. That's the most in the history of the strait. And the oil prices are dropping like a rock. And you know, as goes oil, so goes everything else, including all of your products.
19: But oil prices jumped following news of that drone attack. Venezuelan officials say at least 235 people are confirmed dead and thousands more are missing after Wednesday's devastating back-to-back earthquakes. The Supreme Court handing President Trump a pair of wins, ruling that the administration can, on its own, end temporary protected status for hundreds of thousands of migrants from Syria and Haiti, and allowing the Trump administration to turn away asylum seekers at the border. A decision on birthright citizenship is expected next week. This is ABC News.
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1: And we continue with our American stories. While in modern times we often view prohibition as a failure and even a misstep by fanatics, it's a more complicated tale. Today, Travis Spangenberg, creative and production manager for the American Prohibition Museum in Savannah, Georgia, tells us the complicated story behind prohibition, as well as humanizing it, all through the story of Carrie Nation, and she was famous for smashing illegal saloons up with an axe. From the streets of Savannah, here's Travis.
17: It's so easy to approach history really academically, even with things I'm very interested in, like U.S. presidents. And it's very easy to say, well, you know, John F. Kennedy was the 35th president. He served from then to then until his assassination. But I always got really into, kind of hooked by the human stories behind people. I just read the other day, I do a series on our Facebook called Presidential Drinking, where I look into the drinking habits of the presidents. And, you know, all your life you hear Franklin Pierce precipitated Civil War. He kind of failed to, these were his policy failures, regarded as one of our worst presidents. But then you look at the man was a heavy drinker, alcoholic. He, on the way to Washington to get inaugurated, he gets in a train accident. His son is the only casualty from his family. His wife and him are present. They see their little boy decapitated. And then he has to go be president, already having a drinking problem. And he essentially drinks himself to death. So, you know, we still can't absolve him of what the presidency, what his failures in the presidency were, but it really fits with what we do in the museum when you start to realize, oh, there were real human cost problems driving this man into this, and maybe he shouldn't have been, it was the worst possible time in his life to be president. So those human stories behind history. So I've always tried to look deeper and see what is the story we're not telling. It's not the best, you know, it doesn't give you the widest scale of information from just an academic history perspective, but as a storyteller, as somebody interested in creation and enlightening stuff, I think it's the stuff that connects to people the best. When I do guided tours of the museum, which is when I take people kind of from the beginning of the movement through Prohibition, through the end of it, the first thing I have to lay down is don't view this through your modern drinking. This is even looking at alcoholism as a problem. We still have problems with it today, but there's an entire infrastructure and understanding of alcoholism and a way to get people help. Back then, you were basically on your own. If you were a drunk, it was your own moral failing and treatment. There were a few thinkers who were starting to go, hey, maybe this is something that we need to treat instead of punish them for. Some of the early temperance propaganda was specifically like, lock out the saloon keepers, lock them up, but don't lock up the drunks. They can be productive members of society if not for this negative influence. So the Industrial Revolution essentially creates a situation where a lot of alcohol is, you're able to make it easier, you're able to move it around easier, people are just able to acquire stronger liquor easier. Up until that point, it's easiest to just make your own beers, your own ciders, but the strong stuff gets really easy. And 1830, the average American is drinking 7 gallons of pure alcohol a year. That amounts to about 90 bottles of whiskey across the entire year. That's the average American. That's not the average American drinker. So there's plenty of teetotalers, totally sober people that never drink anything, factored into that number, skewing it downwards. The average American drinker is drinking more than that, maybe 4 or 5 bottles of whiskey a week. And so you basically have this blind drunk population of men who are supposed to be the sole breadwinner. Not only are they spending all their money on this alcohol, but they're also spending their health. And when they die, you have a whole family network that was depending on them. You know, best case scenario, he had plenty of sons that are older that can take his place. But if he's just got a bunch of girls or a bunch of young kids and his wife, they're done for. Women have no way to get their own income that equals the men that they've just lost. They have no property, they can't divorce their husbands, and they can't vote to change how any of it works. So, at a certain point, the only option is a massive cultural movement to change the way America views alcohol. And, you know, we all regard Prohibition as a kind of a failure today. There are things that did well. It did change our drinking culture for the better, I think. But I think generally, historically, it's seen as a failure. And people tend to look at the temperance movement and deride them and scold them and condescend to them for doing it, for making it happen. And while I agree that maybe it wasn't the right solution, there was a problem worth solving. And at that point, I ask you, what solution is there? What solution other than getting rid of the nefarious influence is there? They had tried moderation laws. They had tried laws to kind of limit serving. But the power of the saloon was just so much so that people were drinking themselves regardless. So at a certain point, I understand them. You know, you don't have to condone every bit of the temperance movement. But I think it's unfair to say, Prohibition ruined certain parts of the country and it's all these ladies' fault. Faced with the destruction of their family, what else? I am a noted Carry Nation apologist. That is one of my strongest missions when I'm working the floor, when I'm telling stories in the museum, is to get, I always say there's three stages of learning about Carry Nation. First, you think she's a nutcase because she's a woman with a hatchet destroying bars. It seems insane. The second, you understand her even if you don't condone her. And the third, you admire her, and I'm way past admiration at this point. But really, it's, you know, because at first glance, it's a woman running into bars that you think are perfectly legal. You know, if you're just learning about her, it seems like they're perfectly legal, and she's smashing them up, and she's insane, and she's ruining people's property. It's vandalism. But then you learn that Kansas, where she was doing most of her smashing, had been dry for 20 years before she finally snapped off. From 1881 to 1948, it was illegal to sell alcohol in Kansas. 67 years. And then she helped get this stuff passed. She was instrumental in the movement. I'm not sure if she was in Kansas yet when it passed, but basically her like-minded friends had gotten this, had worked very hard to get the Constitution of Kansas changed to include prohibition. Good, work is done. 19 years go by and there's still bars everywhere operating with impunity. The first one she smashes up is owned by the brother of her county sheriff. So it's definitely this situation where, yeah, there's laws on the books, but nobody's enforcing it. Well, if they're not going to do the job, who is? Any attempt to paint Carrie as this crazy person, you look at her, everything she did was completely rational. She wasn't indiscriminate. She wasn't smashing up bars that were obeying the law. She was destroying bars that were in dry areas. She was methodical. She was smart. She was funny. She knew how to control a crowd. She'd get this huge army. By the time she marched on Topeka in the early parts of her smashings, she had, it was reported as 2,000 people were marching in the streets of the capital of Kansas protesting. Not all smashing bars, but they were basically following her around. Nobody gets hurt. She controls this entire army. They're all on her side. And then they take her to jail, finally, because they're sick of her wreaking havoc. They take her to jail. She goes to jail. And immediately, fights start breaking out, and a guy's shot and killed without her influence around. So she was this very smart. Everybody who ever, this is kind of what changed me on her, is like, you know, we can all look back and go, ah, this crazy woman. But as soon as you look at anything anybody who actually knew her said about her, they never said she was unhinged. They talked about her being motherly and funny and kind. She was kind to a fault. She'd give you the shirt off her back. A lot of the money that she was making off of her celebrity was put right back into helping people from a temperance perspective. And just, she wanted her last big venture in life. She purchased a home in Eureka Springs, Arkansas called, she named it Hatchet Hall. And it was, her dream was to make it into a, like a boarding house with a shelter for specifically abused women, widows of alcoholics, a church on staff, a school where she could teach kids. So essentially, she wanted this entire complex to help communities, and she was throwing all her own money at that.
1: 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And we love taking you to these kinds of museums across this great country. 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
1: The story of Prohibition as told by Travis Spangenberg, creative and production manager of the American Prohibition Museum, and that's in Savannah if you're ever in that part of Georgia. Pay Travis a visit. Travis was just telling us about the notorious prohibitionist, Carrie Nation, a woman famous for smashing illegal saloons up with an axe. We're back to Travis on the streets of Savannah, Georgia, to tell us more of the story.
17: The biggest way I can get people on her side, so to speak, is you look into her past. She fell in love young. She was 21 years old. She fell in love with a man named Dr. Gloyd. She fell in love with him. And it was this storybook romance against the wishes of her parents. They had somebody else in mind for her to marry. She does it anyway and quickly finds out that he's got a problem with alcohol. Over the course of their year or so of being married, she gets pregnant. But before the kid's even born, it's clear to her that this isn't sustainable. She leaves him, goes back to live with her parents, and when she finally decides to separate from him entirely, she goes back to get her things, and he looks her in the eye and says, "Pet, if you leave me, I'll be a dead man in 6 months." She left. He was right. Almost 6 months to her leaving him, he died, drank himself to death. Charlene, her daughter, was born. Throughout Charlene's life, she had a whole host of physical and mental illnesses. Carrie blamed herself for procreating with a drunkard. She said that it was hereditary, that she essentially was the quote is, Charlene was the product of a drunken father and a distracted mother, that she wasn't able to properly parent her because she was grieving. And she blamed herself. She spent the next years of her life going through their old love letters and reading and thinking about what could have been. She even named her daughter Charlene after her husband, Charlie. And it's deeply sad. And she eventually marries David Nation, not out of love. She had that one. She had her chance at that. She lost it. She marries David Nation because a woman can't get by in Frontier, Kansas on teaching jobs and on hotel jobs. She doesn't like him. She says in her autobiography, "I shall speak very little of my time with Mr. Nation. He and I agreed on few things." She's very short about it. She calls him at times like bad at his faith, like not really good at things. She boasts herself as a better preacher than him. She talks about how bad they were at ranching. They try to start a farm in Texas. They move back to Kansas, and she's in this unhappy marriage. He belittles her. When she starts having religious visions, he basically mocks her. Says, and she's, you know, by the time she starts smashing up bars, she's embraced this. But in 1880 or so, when it starts, 20 years prior, she hears this voice in her head, and it scares her, and she goes to her husband for comfort, and he goes, "Oh, what's God saying to you now, Carrie?" Making fun of her. And eventually, he divorces her. He divorces her in 1901, about a year into her bar smashings. And at that point, she's making all this money on the road doing these sermons in the temperance movement. And her reaction is basically, "See you later." Fine. She got what she needed out of him. So she had this chance at a love life, at a real fulfilling marriage that was ruined by drinking. And then she spent... So he dies in the late 1870s. She spends 20 years musing on what could have been and who took it from them. The saloon and she blamed Mason Lodge. He would go off to the Mason Lodge and just get blitz drunk. Saloons didn't have there was no incentive to stop serving somebody. There were no laws in the books where you would get in trouble for anything they did or anything that happened to them because of what they drank. So you just served them until they were out of money or they couldn't literally ingest it anymore. So saloons were making a boatload of money all at the expense of the local citizens. And they knew what they were doing, and they made themselves the center of communities. You could get your mail at the saloon, you could vote at the saloon, you could sleep in the saloons. So essentially, they made men come there they weren't just targeting men who were coming in expressly for a drink. That would almost be fine if it was the case where it's like, okay, these guys were coming for drink and they gave them drink. They may be coming to pick up their mail and they get tempted into the bar or into the brothel section of some saloons. And they were seen as a real societal ill by this temperance. It wasn't just the alcohol problem. That was the worst thing. But it was the control that they had and what they did with that control in the eyes of the temperance movement. It's complicated. I drink cocktails. Like, I'm going to go home and make one today. But and I get it. But I live in 2021. I get to be a guy who, if I did develop a problem, I have people who would support me. I have methods to get better. I have disposable income. People, you can't view it as you are today and as you drink today and the problems that you have. You have to view it through history happens when it happened. I may very well have voted for prohibition. You know, I wouldn't today, but, you know, 1915, if I knew a bunch of men in my community who had been ruined by it, if I watch women struggle and I don't want to heap too bad on the men for becoming drunks like it was all their choice. They'd been off to any messes of wars. We'd all just been through the Civil War, economic panics, economic problems, backbreaking factory jobs. You know, when I talk about prohibition as a complex issue, there's no heroes here. There's no villains. For every good thing that the temperance people went after, they got the crazy things done. Labor laws. They got the age of consent raised to 16 from 10. They were legitimately honest about protecting the people that they wanted to protect. However, it also meant throwing other people down the bus. And in the late 19th century, it's Italians and it's Germans and it's the Irish coming to town. And it's real easy for the temperance people to go, oh, look, they're bringing all their whiskey and their wines and their beers, and they're going to fundamentally change. You think the intemperance problem is bad now. Imagine what it's going to be like when all these guys show up. So we need to get to Ellis Island. We need to Americanize them as soon as they come in, get them to give up these drinking habits. And then, yeah, Prohibition was already, the work was already being done in that, by the time we entered World War I, that I think it probably would have happened anyway. But that is the last home run in the game. That is, that's a silver platter. All these Germans that they've spent decades demonizing, and that's what it is, they demonize them. They, suddenly we're in a war with them, and it's really easy to say, oh, well, if you give your money to the brewers, they're going to send it home to their family, and they're going to use it to kill your sons, your uncles, your brothers, your dads. And it didn't matter that these German-American brewers like Adolphus Busch were fiercely American, especially in their capitalism. They were real innovators, and they were donating to American causes. They were building infrastructure in American society. They were innovating new technology. They had definitely been paying their way in this country. It didn't matter. Their names were Busch and Pabst and all these German names, and it was really easy to say, hey, look, they will ultimately side with Germany every time, despite there being not really any evidence. You know, so much gets made of the gangsters killing each other, the poisoned alcohol, the racism of it all definitely, you know, you can't tell this. To tell the story without all that would be nonsense. But it is very easy to lose sight of what changed about culture. You know, women get the right to vote right at the beginning of Prohibition, less than 7 months in. 7 months into Prohibition, women get the right to vote, and suddenly it's like a switch being flipped. Life changes for women overnight. So women become journalists and lawyers, and they're working in speakeasies. You know, this whole thing started, like we talked about, because women couldn't contribute to their household income. Now they're lawyers. Now they're journalists. They work in speakeasies as bartenders, as shaker girls, as waitresses, as performers. Not to mention, black performers in America finally have a time where they can say, oh, we work for ourselves. You know, back in the Jim Crow era, they were basically carted around and made to perform for people the things that white people told them to. During Prohibition, these jazz performers, one, get to create their own genre that's born out of African-American influences and traditions, and they get to perform it themselves, they get to write their own music, and they get to tell club promoters, I'm not playing for your segregated clubs anymore. This is people like Bessie Smith and Josephine Baker, Louis Armstrong, King Oliver. Duke Ellington does play for the segregated club, but he's making a bunch of money as his own band leader. He is the most famous band leader in America at the time. Bessie Smith has her own private train car when she travels, and essentially they can muscle promoters around rather than the other way around and say, oh, okay, you want me in your club? Integrate it. And if they don't do it, they don't get to perform and they don't get all those ticket sales. And a lot of club promoters, they immediately bow. And the music is so good. So yeah, it's this wild time where I like to say that it is freer for more Americans than any decade in American history prior, and actually for several decades after. A lot of it tightens up after the 30s, you know, through the Great Depression, through World War II. But it is a time where you start to see those glimmers of people getting to have their own influence in society and their own say about who they are and what they do and what they don't do.
1: 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The story of Prohibition and the people behind the movement, including Carrie Nation, here on Our American Stories.
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23: ABC News, I'm Dave Packer. Hours after it was confirmed that Iran attacked a ship in the Strait of Hormuz with a drone, President Trump Thursday night told American farmers and ranchers at a Rose Garden dinner that the strait remains open and traffic is flowing through.
24: Yesterday they took out 19 million barrels of oil. That's the most in the history of the strait. And the oil prices are dropping like a rock. And you know, as goes oil, so goes everything else, including all of your products.
23: But oil prices jumped following news of that drone attack. Venezuelan officials say at least 235 people are confirmed dead and thousands more are missing after Wednesday's devastating back-to-back earthquakes. The Supreme Court handing President Trump a pair of wins, ruling that the administration can, on its own, end temporary protected status for hundreds of thousands of migrants from Syria and Haiti, and allowing the Trump administration to turn away asylum seekers at the border. A decision on birthright citizenship is expected next week. This is ABC News. An NFL player is facing kidnapping, armed robbery, and conspiracy charges as part of an alleged plot to detain three people suspected of stealing from him. His defense attorney says Terrion Arnold of the Detroit Lions denies all allegations. ABC's Morgan Norwood.
31: On February 4th, prosecutors allege Arnold directed a group to lure three men to an apartment where the victims were robbed, beaten, and held at gunpoint, saying Arnold believed the men had stolen more than $200,000 worth of his personal items during a stay in his Airbnb property. But investigators say they later found no evidence to prove the victims were involved in the theft and that Arnold reported his property missing just hours before the alleged attack.
23: A one-time state billionaire tax initiative will appear on California ballots in November. The measure would impose a one-time 5% wealth tax on billionaires in the state to fund health care after federal cuts to Medi-Cal health insurance program. Dave Packer, ABC News.
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13: Charges have been filed against the owners of a Pueblo funeral home where 24 decomposing bodies were found in a hidden room last year.
14: Former Pueblo County Coroner Brian Cotter and his brother Christopher are now in custody facing a total of 161 counts. 10th Judicial District Attorney Kayla Beauvais says she hopes this case brings closure to the families who trusted the Davis mortuary.
15: And we know that the families as well as our community want swift justice.
14: The investigation into improperly stored bodies found some were more than 15 years old. 19 of the 24 have been identified. A $1 million bond has been set for the brothers. I'm Connor Shreve.
13: A northern Colorado pumpkin patch will not open this year due to drought conditions. Sunrise Farm and Severance decided not to plant any pumpkins this year because there was no guarantee that water would be available for irrigation in August. That's the latest. I'm Chad Bauer.
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37: Now, it's Red Eye Radio. Gary McNamara and Eric Hurley talk about everything from politics to social issues and news of the day. Whether you're up late or you're just starting your day, welcome to the show from the Relief Factor Studios. 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
38: All across America, we are Red Eye Radio. I'm Gary McNamara. Eric has the morning off. All right. To look over this this week, what stuck out to me? A lot of different things, but I'm sorry, but this was just number one. It just it shows what's going on here in the state of Texas, and it's James Tallarico, how he's trying to ride the fine line as a Democrat socialist. Here we go.
0: Yeah, and that's, you know, I always think of myself as a Christian who hates Christianity.
2: Yep.
0: Right?
38: That's still the best. I haven't seen any commercials on it yet, but expect to see a lot of commercials on that. I mean, that's just, you know, it's plain gibberish. You know, we talked about this. Eric brought this up, and we didn't talk about it on the air, I don't believe. Maybe we did. I can't remember. I don't think we did. But Eric said, a Christian who hates Christianity. He just paused. He looked at me and said, isn't that the Antichrist? I can see the Republican ads. James Tallarico, a Christian who hates Christianity. Definition, the Antichrist. God, just...

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6: ABC News, I'm Dave Packer. Hours after it was confirmed that Iran attacked a ship in the Strait of Hormuz with a drone, President Trump Thursday night told American farmers and ranchers at a Rose Garden dinner that the strait remains open and traffic is flowing through.
7: Yesterday, they took out 19 million barrels of oil. That's the most in the history of the strait. And the oil prices are dropping like a rock. And, you know, as goes oil, so goes everything else, including all of your products.
6: But oil prices jumped following news of that drone attack. Venezuelan officials say at least 235 people are confirmed dead and thousands more are missing after Wednesday's devastating back-to-back earthquakes. The Supreme Court handing President Trump a pair of wins, ruling that the administration can, on its own, end temporary protected status for hundreds of thousands of migrants from Syria and Haiti, and allowing the Trump administration to turn away asylum seekers at the border. A decision on birthright citizenship is expected next week. This is ABC News. An NFL player is facing kidnapping, armed robbery, and conspiracy charges as part of an alleged plot to detain three people suspected of stealing from him. His defense attorney says Terrion Arnold of the Detroit Lions denies all allegations. ABC's Morgan Norwood.
8: On February 4th, prosecutors allege Arnold directed a group to lure three men to an apartment where the victims were robbed, beaten, and held at gunpoint, saying Arnold believed the men had stolen more than $200,000 worth of his personal items during a stay in his Airbnb property. But investigators say they later found no evidence to prove the victims were involved in the theft and that Arnold reported his property missing just hours before the alleged attack.
6: A one-time state billionaire tax initiative will appear on California ballots in November. The measure would impose a one-time 5% wealth tax on billionaires in the state to fund health care after federal cuts to Medi-Cal health insurance program. Dave Packer, ABC News.
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0: It's Red Eye Radio. Gary McNamara and Eric Hurley talk about everything from politics to social issues and news of the day. Whether you're up late or you're just starting your day, welcome to the show. From the Relief Factor Studios, this is Red Eye Radio.
1: All across America, we are Red Eye Radio. I'm Gary McNamara. Eric has the morning off. He returns for Sunday night, Monday morning show with me. All right. Well, you know, there's other elections that are happening. For example, in New York, the gubernatorial race. You have Bruce Blakeman, who is running against incumbent Kathy Hochul. So, you know, they're out there putting out, campaign statements. For example, this was released by Bruce Blakeman, the Republican, running against Kathy Hochul in New York. Here's what he had to say. Here we go.
2: So on day one, as governor, I will sign an executive order that we are no longer a sanctuary state. That's number one. Number two, I will roll out the biggest middle class tax cut in the history of New York. We are not going to tax people who make $50,000 or less. If they're single filers, if they're joint filers, if they're couples, we will make that $100,000. They won't have to pay taxes on their first $100,000. And we're going to create jobs, economic prosperity, and I will cut utility rates in half. I will end the green energy scam that has been perpetrated on people in this state by Kathy Hochul. She takes money out of their payments every month to invest in science projects that cost billions of dollars. She gets millions of dollars in campaign contributions from these foreign companies that are engaged in the green energy scam. That ends on day one when I become governor.
1: There you go. Meanwhile, Kathy Hochul, the last I've seen on X was her promoting right after midnight that the law has passed that she signed that says no law enforcement can wear a mask in New York. Now, we already know it's like the response, Kathy, hello, the supremacy clause doesn't apply to the federal government. You can do it to the state police. You can't do it to the federal government. But that was what she put out there. And she was out there campaigning 2 days ago. It was she was there for the opening, the ribbon cutting of the new stadium for the Buffalo Bills. That at the time that they did it I don't know whether it still is, but it was at the time the most taxpayer money ever put into building a stadium. I think it was over $800 million. But she was out there trying to rally the troops.

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2: ABC News, I'm Dave Packer. U.S. Navy ships and aircraft heading to support Venezuela after Wednesday's powerful earthquakes. Senior Vice President of International Programs for the International Rescue Committee, Kieran Donnelly, says it's going to be hard to get aid into areas of the country because of the damage.
3: Getting those routes open is going to be a major focus of certainly the Venezuelan government, but also their international partners.
2: The death toll has risen to at least 235, and some there believe that number will eventually reach the thousands, at least 25,000 people still unaccounted for. A federal judge blocked part of President Trump's executive order that would mandate how states run mail in voting operations. Supreme Court conservative majorities today ruled that the government can keep asylum seekers from entering the U.S. and can cancel the temporary protected status granted to Haitians and Syrians. In Ohio, just south of Cleveland, a house explosion triggered by a gas leak, leaving one person injured and 15 houses severely damaged. This is ABC News.
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8: ABC News, I'm Sherry Preston. The death toll in the Venezuelan earthquakes now up to 235, but it's expected to rise further. More than 4,300 people were hurt in the tremors that struck less than a minute apart. Reaction continuing to come into the Supreme Court's immigration rulings Thursday.
9: This morning, a Supreme Court decision is sending shockwaves through immigrant communities after the justices cleared the way for the Trump administration to strip legal protections from hundreds of thousands of Haitians and Syrians in the U.S. The 6-3 ruling ends what's called temporary protected status, or TPS, for roughly 350,000 Haitians, many of whom have lived and worked here legally for years.
8: ABC's Karen Waugh, another ruling would allow the Trump administration to revive a policy used to turn back migrants trying to seek asylum at the southern border. Russian air defenses say they intercepted 660 Ukraine drones in a major nighttime attack on 12 Russian regions. This is ABC News. A judge is siding with an independent journalist in the Jeffrey Epstein case.
10: A federal judge is ordering the Justice Department to turn over unredacted versions of some of the Epstein files. Judge Emmett Sullivan ruling that the Trump administration may have violated a transparency law by withholding parts of the documents. The judge gave the Justice Department until July 2nd to release some records with fewer redactions, including information about certain emails and names connected to a draft indictment. The department must also provide a log explaining why other information remains hidden. Dave Packer, ABC News.
8: Billionaire Leon Black faces questions today from the House Oversight Committee about the more than $150 million he paid Jeffrey Epstein for purported real estate planning and tax advice. 4th of July barbecue is likely costing you an extra 4% this year. The American Farm Bureau Federation says that's how much prices for a typical cookout have risen compared to last year. I'm Sherry Preston, ABC News.
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0: Now, it's Red Eye Radio. Gary McNamara and Eric Hurley talk about everything from politics to social issues and news of the day. Whether you're up late or you're just starting your day, welcome to the show. From the Relief Factor Studios, this is Red Eye Radio.
1: All across America, we are Red Eye Radio. He is Eric Harley, and I'm Gary McNamara. Eric has the morning off. I'm here. All right. The whole socialism thing. Let's hit it. First audio cut from yesterday, Fox News. Mary Catherine Hamm about socialism in general. Here we go. And I'm playing this audio cut because of the name that she brings up here. Here we go.
2: Yeah, look, I think that a couple generations of economic illiteracy and civic illiteracy might have been a mistake. And everyone's looking for the next Joe Rogan for the left or the right. And I would just say maybe everyone's Joe Rogan should be Milton Friedman so we could just get a handle on this because it does not work and it will end disastrously for many people. He's right that it makes it easier for Republicans to frame the Democrat Party as what it is, which is pretty extreme at this point with these folks rising. And they will not be held in check, right? Nancy Pelosi was outdone by the squad in 2019 over a fight over anti-Semitism, which then became a resolution about all discrimination is bad instead of the specific anti-Semitism that some in the squad were guilty of. You think Hakeem Jeffries has an answer? You can see in that clip, he does not. He's not going to be able to corral this group in any meaningful sense. They're very proud of what they believe. They will happily repeat it over and over again. It makes it easy to frame in the general public and to the general body politic. However, I don't want these folks having a foothold in institutions because they're known for their long march through institutions. They're not known for simply dabbling institutions. They're very open about the fact that they want to destroy or completely remake many of our institutions.
1: What you find, you know, anybody who's promoting socialism, actually talk to them and they're clueless. They're full of rhetoric. They're full of rage. They're full of anger. But they don't, you can't have a coherent argument about it. You know, since you mentioned Milton Friedman, let's get a couple of things where he talks about socialism versus free markets. All right. Here we go. This one, I love this one because this, you know, you can tell this is like 40, 45 years old. Because he brings up, there's, and I haven't heard it yet. Maybe somebody said it, but I haven't heard it. But he brought up what I heard in my youth and in my 20s. Communism actually works. Socialism works. It's just the wrong people were in charge of it. He addresses that here. Here we go.
3: Has socialism failed because its good qualities were perverted by evil men who got in charge? Was it simply because Stalin took over from Lenin that communism went the way it did? Has capitalism succeeded despite the immoral values that pervade it? I think the answer to both questions is in the negative. The results have arisen because each system has been true to its own values. Or rather, a system doesn't have values, I don't mean that, has been true to the values it encourages, supports, and develops in the people who live under that system.
1: What he's saying is capitalism works better than socialism, irrespective of who is in charge. Here he is with on Phil Donahue's show. This goes back, it's got to be 40, 45 years. Here we go.
4: Did you ever have a moment of doubt about capitalism and whether greed's a good idea to run on?
3: Well, first of all, tell me, is there some society you know that doesn't run on greed? You think Russia doesn't run on greed? You think China doesn't run on greed? What is greed? Of course, none of us are greedy. It's only the other fellow who's greedy. The world runs on individuals pursuing their separate interests. The great achievements of civilization have not come from government bureaus. Einstein didn't construct his theory under order from a bureaucrat. Henry Ford didn't revolutionize the automobile industry that way. In the only cases in which the masses have escaped from the kind of grinding poverty you're talking about, the only cases in recorded history are where they have had capitalism and largely free trade. If you want to know where the masses are worse off,

0: any type of non-hallucinogen reality, you know that a billionaire doesn't affect your life at all. So why would you say that? You say that because you want that person to have no hope, and you're the one that's going to bring them hope by saying the government is your savior. But you've got people walking around believing they're a victim of this incredibly oppressive society when there's no context about what oppression and authoritarianism actually is around the world. I saw that. Did you see this? Perfect example. Iran is playing Saudi Arabia in soccer. Like, why did you yell soccer? Because they want me to say football. Who is they? But Iran is playing Saudi Arabia, and they're playing the Pride game in Seattle. Seattle is having their Pride game, and Iran has already told the organizers that they do not want Pride Night being promoted in a game that they're playing. Both Saudi Arabia and Iran have said that. I would suggest extra security for that game. And so, you know, when but that gives me the example of when you had, you know, Gays for Palestine. You're like, what the hell are you talking about? These people would murder you in a second. And that's the thing that really befuddles all of us. There seems to be absolutely no thought process. And that's why we talked a couple of weeks ago. Somebody wrote an article. Are they just thinking wrong, or are they just not thinking? And there's a great point. Is there no thinking involved in it? Is it just you hear the propaganda, you like the fact that you're a victim, and you won't even allow yourself to think or analyze because there's some comfort in somebody telling you that you're a victim? And you can't make it, and you don't have the ability to make it on your own. Because if somebody ever told me that, I would have said, get on my face. When I watched, if you ever watched the movie Miracle about the 1980 U.S. Olympic hockey team, they have that, you know, in it, it begins with the Malay speech, and then later on the Malay speech. I always hated that from Jimmy Carter. Hated it. Because I remember where I was at that time. I'd graduated from college, tried radio for a year, ended up being a machinist. But I was happy as heck because I was making a good living. That was number one. My priority was to be self-sufficient. That was number one priority. And I was, like, normally in my life, I was working that, working overtime, and I was, at the same time, I was a club DJ. I wasn't working in the profession that I wished to work in, but I was being very, very productive. I remember even when the Malay speech happened, and when I look back at it now and realizing what interest rates were. You know, interest rates, we think interest rates are high now. My God, back then. But I think about what my mindset was when it was apparent, you know, when Carter's actually, you know, lecturing us. And I'm like, what are you lecturing me for? Everything's fine. I'm working my butt off. I'm having that. I'm experiencing, you know, the opportunity that's given me, even if it isn't what I really, really want to do. It's not my number one thing of what to do. I'm still making money, and the future is very, very bright. And I'm not going to use the rest of that song lyric because it's about nuclear war. But I was extremely, I've always been extremely optimistic because, and Dad told me a long time ago, what happens in the federal government has got nothing to do with whether you succeed or not. What government does is not going to affect whether you decide to make it or not. your work ethic, your dedication, your passion, your attention to detail. That's what's going to get you there, irrespective of what's going on anywhere else. And that, to me, is the proper message to give because it's true. And I look right now, there's great opportunities for people out there. You may not be able to do exactly what you wanted to do, but again, how many people followed the philosophy that my father told me about? You better be good at three or four different things, not one. And when it came to our family, it was like, Dad, trade or college, both. But that's hard. Life is hard. If you prepare yourself, it's easier. We are Red Eye Radio.
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2: Will there be enough cherries to consume this July 4th, whether as a handful of sweet cherries or in a cherry pie? Providing that answer is Lance Hodig of the National Agricultural Statistics Service.
3: For both the sweet and the tart crops this year, it was not a good season.
2: Uncooperative growing weather is behind the production forecast for sweet cherries.
3: Those are highly concentrated up in Washington. They had all kinds of weather problems up there. And so as a result, we ended up with an overall sweet cherry production. Actually, looking at the smallest crop since 2022, the second smallest since 2008.
2: And while growing weather for the nation's sweet cherry crop this season was bad, Hodig says it was worse for tart cherry producers.
3: Highly concentrated as well, but in Michigan. But unfortunately, folks in Michigan had freeze issues this year as well. So now we're looking at the smallest tart cherry crop since 2012.
2: I'm Rod Bain reporting for the U.S. Department of Agriculture in Washington, D.C.
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0: We are Red Eye Radio. He's Eric Carly, and I'm Gary McNamara. Good morning. Well, when you look at this week politically, really, it's the domestic politics. It's really the whole DSA thing, the Democrats Socialists of America, and their wins in New York, and what's going on at the leadership of the Democratic Party. And I know I saw Hakeem Jeffries yesterday walking down a hallway and just said, we want the Democrats to win the House. He wouldn't address any of the questions, whether he plans on fighting where the Democratic Party is going. But you did find people that were responding, and I'm talking about, you know, far left Democrats that said, one of them was Van Johnson. And as we have said with Van Johnson, it's always interesting because in 2009, when he joined the Obama administration, he was viewed as one of the most radical socialists that you could possibly find out there. But there's a few others that were talking yesterday. We'll get to them. And then the entire thing of some, I was watching CBS yesterday, one of their commentators were saying, well, you know, it's about, you know, making sure that people are delivered the goods and services that they need. No, it's not. And we'll go through it again, what the DSA actually stands for, in their own words.
1: I'm consumer advocate Tom Martino, and I've seen the wrong way to sell precious metals. Tangled necklaces, mismatched earrings, broken watches, coins. 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I've known him 40 years. It's time you get to know him. 2640 East 3rd Avenue. That's 3rd and Clayton. 303-322-8779. 322-8779.
2: ABC News, I'm Sherry Preston. U.S. teams are headed to Venezuela to help with a search for more survivors in buildings that collapsed during this week's twin earthquakes. Here's ABC's Victor Oquendo.
3: First, a 7.2 magnitude, followed just 39 seconds later by an even stronger 7.5. Seismologists call these back-to-back earthquakes doublets. In this case, they were utterly devastating, the worst to hit Venezuela in a century.
2: More than 250 people were killed, 4,000 injured, but those numbers are expected to go up. Immigrant right groups are warning of hundreds of thousands of deportations following a Supreme Court decision ending temporary protected status for those fleeing natural disasters or wars in Syria and Haiti. The European heat wave drags on, another record high in Britain on Thursday. Accused CEO killer Luigi Mangione back in a New York courtroom soon as ABC News learns his lawyers are looking for a plea deal. This is ABC News.
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1: Hey, I'm Gary McNamara, along with Eric Harley, who isn't here today, just me. And thanks, Alan, for letting me know that instead of saying Van Jones, when I was talking about the Obama advisor, Van Jones, and we played the audio cut yesterday or the day before, maybe we played it both days, where he said he's just, he's worried about the Democrat Socialist of America. And I said he was viewed as one of the, he was viewed as the top socialist really in America at that time, you know, in a major power position in the Obama administration. And he's going, oh my gosh, he's not happy with the Democratic Socialist of America. But I said Van Johnson. I was not relating to the actor, dancer, Van Johnson. All right, I want to make that clear. Who's been dead, I think, what, since like early 2000, something like that, I think. But at least I didn't say, when we were talking about Spencer Pratt in, you know, the L.A. mayor's race, at least I didn't say Spencer Tracy. Or I think that was, I believe, I'm doing this from memory now, I believe Van Johnson's really big break when he got noticed was in a movie with Spencer Tracy. So, but there you go. Yes, I want you to know, I know the difference between Van Jones and Van Johnson. Alan came in, opens the door and said, you know, you said Van Johnson. I don't think, believe you meant the actor and dancer. No, I don't know what his politics were. I don't know. But there, we got that straightened out. What I find really interesting is that the Democratic leadership doesn't know how to handle all of this. They just don't. But I thought, you know, Van Jones, what he said, I got his name right. And this was, I saw the clip. I don't have that clip, but I have another clip because it says the same thing of Danny Joyce, on Morning Joe. And just going, you know, this is nuts. But, and he's as far left as you can get. Here he is making a statement about what's going on with the Democrat Socialist of America.
2: Mayor Mandami, you need to answer for Abar Kawas. This is your candidate, one of your endorsed candidates that won in the Democratic primaries for New York State Assembly. You have to own what the people that you're endorsing have said and stand for. Basically, she said that kind of 9/11 was the U.S.'s fault. Take a look at a video.
3: The system of capitalism and racism and white supremacy, et cetera, have all, and Islamophobia have all been used, to colonize lands, right, to take resources from other people. And so this is like a long trajectory. And we're just seeing the manifestations of that continuation, right, with 9/11.
2: This is your candidate. I went over yesterday with Chevalier and the things that she's done as far as another one of his candidates for Congress who attended a Hamas rally the day after October 7th. But you own these people now. This is part of your slate. And every journalist with a microphone should say to you, your candidate said this. How do you feel about it? Mayor Mandami, you need to answer for Abar Kawas.
1: There you go. And so he's been making videos on it. And he's, like I said, he's as far left as you can get. Then I saw this on CBS Mornings yesterday. Vlad Dudler's, excuse me. Here's what he had to say about the Democrat Socialist of America.
4: Those primaries.
5: The rhetoric around socialism tends to sometimes scare a lot of people. These people who are supporting some of these policies, they're doing it within a democratic constitutional system. They're not advocating for governments based on one-party rule or a centralized state ownership of the economy or suppression of political opposition or even limits on civil liberties. So could that translate the things that they advocate? Perhaps not what you mentioned earlier, but some of those other things that we talked about, greater public investment, expanded child care. Is that something that could resonate across the...
1: Well, here... Number one, he's delusional. He's not telling you the truth. We've gone through, we went through it earlier this week. The DSA and what these candidates believe and at their conventions what they're promoting. And we know, think about this, the abolition of the police, no prisons, defund the military, no money for the military, government ownership of large companies. We're not even looking at what socialism is and filling in the blanks and saying this is what socialism stands for. We're telling you what the Democratic Socialist of America, and by the way, obviously, if they're on the left and say they say Democratic, it means it's the opposite. They wish to get rid. And this is where I sit there and go, does this guy do they do their homework at all? Vlad Duthiers, I don't know who he is, but he's on CBS Mornings. But as we all know, the Democrat Socialists of America wish to tear apart the Constitution. They don't believe in the separation of powers. They wish to get rid of the Electoral College. They wish to get rid of the Senate. They wish, this is in their own words, not us speculating what socialists have been and therefore saying this is their socialism. We're telling you what they have said. These are their goals. So they wish to get rid of the Senate. They wish to get rid of the Electoral College. They wish to put the Supreme Court and the executive branch, that's the President of the United States, under the authority of a Congress, which would be just a House-like, where you would lose. And we said, all these small, if it ever got to the point where they put in a constitutional amendment to get rid of the Senate, how would Massachusetts vote? How would Vermont vote? They lose major representation. How would Oregon vote? Being small states with small populations that are liberal. How would they? We saw in Virginia what the Democrats did by joining the compact, which will be found unconstitutional, by the way, if it ever gets to that particular point. Virginia has said right out to its people, how you vote doesn't matter. We're going to vote what the majority of the United States votes on. So your vote may not matter at all. And the Democrats of Virginia are like, that's fine. So don't tell me they're not trying to take away representative government. Because they are. Because you can't have representative government and have people represented in the small states if you get rid of the Senate. And the other thing we've talked about is if you look at the projections of growth nationwide, but in 75 years, in 74 years, Texas with 100 million people, Florida with 70 million people, California will only be at 50 million. Southern states will dominate based on migration patterns inside the United States. And it's almost like the ranked choice voting where when it got close and they thought that there may be two Republicans, Democrats started panicking and say, well, maybe we got to reverse this. Maybe we got to reverse this. Maybe we got to reverse this. Well, you should have thought of that before you decided to do it. But the Democrat Socialist of America believe in things that are completely authoritarian and moving away from representative government and destroying the absolutely major part. There is no bigger part of our Constitution than the separation of powers. And that's the legislative, judicial, and executive branch. being separate branches. That's why the country runs the way it has for over, you know, now 249.9 years. That's why. Separation of powers. Power cannot accumulate in one branch, and that's what they want. They want the power to accumulate in a house because they believe that they can win their ideas with the most population, with the ideas that they have. And when you see where Europe is now going, where the Scandinavian countries are going, moving, you know, looking at it, you're seeing the socialism isn't working. You're seeing in South America, the same thing. May not be the best bet, but they don't care. They get something in their head, they just go, let's do it. But the other problem is the Democratic Party and the establishment is already as radical as you can get. To me, I wonder whether, you know, for example, that Hakeem Jeffries and Schumer, whatever, because they're as radical as you can be. Think about it. When you have 99.9% of the Democrats vote to say that a man can be a woman if a man says so, it defies any type of biological science whatsoever. They don't care. They push that forward. They're as radical as you can get. The establishment of the Democratic Party is the establishment and the leadership that created the radical transgender movement. The misogyny and sexism there. The racism of identity politics was created by the establishment of the Democratic Party over the last quarter century. So if racism, misogyny, and sexism isn't radical enough, I don't know what is. They're already radicals. They just don't want to be portrayed as radicals. I believe the biggest fear of Democrats is not the radical agenda of the Democrat Socialists of America. It's that they're being blunt about it, and they don't want that. They want to move in slow increments to that particular point. I think that's the debate in the Democratic Party. The Green New Deal. The only conclusion of the Green New Deal would have been communism. And they all were for it. And that was communism to save the planet. I don't know if that meme would work too well. So, yeah, I think it's important to understand that, you know, they're going to try to soft sell this. Well, no, they're just worried about, making sure that people are taking. No, they're not. And the best thing is being blunt. It's not, you can't say, well, you guys are exaggerating what. No, they said it. It's crystal clear what they believe. And that scares the hell out of the Democrat establishment. I believe they share probably 90% of the same beliefs. It's that the Democrat establishment doesn't want to tell the population that's where they're headed. They believe that's negative politically, but they want the vast majority of what the Democrat Socialists of America want. We are Red Eye Radio.
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6: ABC News, I'm Sherry Preston. U.S. teams are headed to Venezuela to help with a search for more survivors in buildings that collapsed during this week's twin earthquakes. Here's ABC's Victor Oquendo.
7: First, a 7.2 magnitude, followed just 39 seconds later by an even stronger 7.5. Seismologists call these back-to-back earthquakes doublets. In this case, they were utterly devastating, the worst to hit Venezuela in a century.
6: More than 250 people were killed, 4,000 injured, but those numbers are expected to go up. Immigrant right groups are warning of hundreds of thousands of deportations following a Supreme Court decision ending temporary protected status for those fleeing natural disasters or wars in Syria and Haiti. The European heat wave drags on, another record high in Britain on Thursday. Accused CEO killer Luigi Mangione back in a New York courtroom soon as ABC News learns his lawyers are looking for a plea deal. This is ABC News. This is one of the most dangerous fire seasons ever in the state of Utah.
8: Every county in Utah is in severe drought. 22 counties are in extreme drought. We came out of the lowest snowpack on record, and the forecast heading into Friday and Saturday includes very strong winds and extremely low humidity. In some places, we may see gusts up to 40 to 50 miles per hour and humidity in the single digits.
6: State Forester Jamie Barnes has more on how they're trying to prevent more fires from starting.
8: Starting Friday, June 26th at 12:01 a.m., the entire state will now move into Stage 2 fire restrictions. This means no open fires across the state on state and private unincorporated lands.
6: The Australian government plans to strengthen laws that ban children younger than 16 from social media platforms. Prime Minister Anthony Albanese says the move comes after evidence shows the ban on keeping kids off social media has failed and that young people are still accessing sites. I'm Sherry Preston, ABC News.
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11: No problems for your early Friday morning commute. No issues around the Denver metro area right now. North and southbound I-25 doing well. East and westbound I-70, no problems there. US 36 running smoothly in and out of Boulder. No issues along I-225 and E-470 tollway and C-470 doing well right now. With traffic, I'm Tim McLaughlin.
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1: Friday, June 26th, 2026. I'm Jared Halpern. Democratic socialists are on the rise ahead of the midterm elections.
2: Some of the Democrats in the party are like, yeah, that's where we're moving. It's younger, it's more progressive. 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
4: I'm Jackie Heinrich. From World Series champ to congressional candidate, we talked to a former Yankee about why he's sliding headfirst into politics.
5: It's a beautiful district, hardworking people that that are unfortunately tired of seeing what's happening in Washington, D.C.
25: And I'm Carol Markowitz. I've got the final word on the Fox News Rundown.
1: The Senate sent a rebuke to President Trump this week, then took it back over the war in Iran. Let me explain. Tuesday, four Republican senators joined most Democrats to approve a war powers resolution to limit U.S. military strikes against Iran. That vote was met with anger from President Trump, who accused Republicans who supported the resolution of weakening the U.S. negotiating position in its talks with Iran. A day later, President Trump had a closed-door lunch with Senate Republicans, and one of those war powers supporters, Senator Bill Cassidy, says got into a heated exchange with the president.
26: The American people need to know more than we're being told. The Senate needs to know. It does not appear, although I don't know for sure, that the course of this is going the way that we were told. And so I make no apologies for standing up to the president, if you will, trying to demand that more information be shared with the Senate and more information be shared with the American people.
1: Cassidy seemed to get what he was asking for. He was briefed later in the day at the White House by Vice President J.D. Vance and Special Envoy Steve Witkoff, who he says addressed many of his concerns. So Wednesday night, the Senate voted again on a separate war powers measure. This time, it failed after Cassidy flipped his votes and opposed the measure. But the episode highlights a rift between Republican lawmakers and the Republican president in a midterm election year. Democrats are also dealing with leadership struggles after three Democratic socialists, backed by New York City Mayor Zohran Mamdani, swept congressional primaries Tuesday. Then there's the Supreme Court, still silent on cases that could change election rules for the midterms and the country's long understood understanding of birthright citizenship.
2: I felt like we might have it by now.
1: Shannon Bream is chief legal affairs correspondent for Fox News, the anchor of Fox News Sunday, and the host of the Livin' the Bream podcast. She joined me Thursday afternoon from outside the U.S. Supreme Court.
2: Because after the arguments, I think most of us felt like, unless something drastically changed behind closed doors, that the justices, the majority of them, will probably decide against President Trump when it comes to that executive order. But clearly there's something difficult about them trying to get that thing nailed down. There are maybe some dissents. Maybe there's some concurrences. Maybe the chief has found a very narrow way to come to some kind of split decision. We just don't know, but we'll have opinions again on Monday. We know that's not the last day of the court, so they're definitely going into overtime. But maybe the birthright citizenship decision is turning out to be more complicated on paper than we thought it was going to be for the justices.
1: Is that kind of how it works? The longer it takes, sometimes that signals a lot of negotiation hacking or trading of paper behind the scenes?
2: Yeah, I mean, that's what it signals to me. You and I know, covering the court, that the first Friday after they hear the arguments on a case, they take that initial vote behind closed doors. It's private. We never know what it is. Just the justices and maybe their clerks know. But then they start about writing the opinion. And during that time, you can shift votes. I mean, nothing is final until the votes are in, the opinions are written, and they actually issue it. So there could be some horse trading. There could be some vote swapping. If you can write an opinion in such a way that you bring more people on board, you gain their votes because you're including things that are important to them. It could really shift what happened behind closed doors. But that suggests to us there's a lot of negotiating going on about these last few opinions. Still waiting on about eight of them now.
1: I will say one thing that

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14: 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We'll dive into the latest craziness from D.C. and from the loony left right here in Colorado. And we'll have a lot of fun doing it. 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
16: Good morning. It's Friday, June 26th. This is the Fox News Rundown. The ceasefire in the Middle East appears to be on shaky ground after Iran fired on a cargo ship and Israel says it killed several Hezbollah terrorists. Fox's Chandley Painter.
17: First, U.S. officials confirm an Iranian drone attacked a Singapore-flagged cargo ship as it tried to cross the Strait of Hormuz, testing the state of the peace talks with the U.S. The Secretary of State focusing on the ships that are safely traveling through the vital waterway, and now the Wall Street Journal reports the regime hopes to make $40 billion a year by charging for security, safety, and environmental services in the strait. Meantime, Israel says it took out 6 Hezbollah terrorists in 2 separate attacks when they posed a threat to IDF soldiers in their security zone in southern Lebanon, the IDF promising to continue to operate to remove immediate threats.
16: Well, the Strait of Hormuz was closed for a time Thursday after the Iranian drone attack. President Trump says the strait has since reopened to traffic. Venezuela's health minister says at least 235 people are dead, 4,300 injured in the pair of catastrophic earthquakes that rocked its capital city. Thousands are unaccounted for. The latest from Fox's Christina Coleman.
18: The death toll is expected to rise, this tragedy spurring international support from multiple countries, including our own. The U.S. military announced that it's surging forces in this region to assist in earthquake relief efforts, which include sending several ships and a C-130 and C-17 to the area to help U.S. government personnel and search and rescue teams get around during this operation. And again, just a desperate race against the clock to find those survivors.
16: The U.S. sending $150 million in aid. And President Trump returns to the Washington Hilton today for the first time since the attempted assassination at the White House Correspondents' Dinner. He will be there to headline the Faith and Freedom Coalition's Road to Majority Conference. I'm Sue Guzman on the Fox News Rundown.
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1: Good Friday morning. It's a nice and easy drive. You may encounter some damp roads out here. We're looking good. No problems and no delays. Anywhere you're headed, light traffic so far. I-25 looks great downtown at the Tech Center. No trouble along I-70. Looks good across town. Headed to the airport. It's about 15 minutes on Pena from I-70 to the terminal. Good drive on 225, Highway 36, C-470. All clear. With traffic, I'm Susan Thielen.
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4: From the True Green Weather Center.
5: A scattered shower or thunderstorm early this evening. Doesn't look like we'll have the severe weather threat. Sky's clear. We'll drop to a comfortable 56. Partly sunny, 88 with a few storms on Friday. I'm Dave Frazier, Fox 31 Pinpoint Weather.
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8: 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With everything being said about AI, you may be surprised to find that Google still controls 90% of the search market. Yes, I said 90%. In less than a year, its stock price has more than doubled. And so far, ChatGPT has not spelled the quick, predicted death of Google. In fact, I don't believe that Google will experience a quick death. Maybe not even a death at all. Now, there's no question that chatbots are an existential threat, so Google will pivot and adapt. And for the first time in 25 years, look for a major redesign with Google's AI as Google defends its dominance. Join a million folks who get my free 5-star rated newsletter every single morning. 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
12: I'm Maria Bartiromo, and this is the Fox Business Report.
13: The major averages finishing mixed on Thursday as investors continue to rotate out of high-flying AI stocks even after blockbuster earnings from Micron Technology. The tech-heavy Nasdaq, which has been dinged by worries around AI spending this week, continued to lose ground as the Magnificent Seven big-cap tech stocks fell, led by Apple. Its stock tumbled 6% after the tech giant implemented price hikes on some of its products, increasing investors' concerns. Still, Kyle Wool, CEO at Domineery Securities, remains upbeat about tech stocks.
14: When you have sell-offs, there's an old adage on Wall Street, you got to buy the dips. And I think you had a great opportunity over the last few weeks to step into the market and buy some of these great names that I believe will be higher a year from now.
13: The Dow up 72 points, the Nasdaq lower by 118, S&P 500 down a point. That's your Fox Business Report. I'm Hillary Barsky.

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22: Fire. Iran has warned ships out there that transiting the strait without their authorization will be dealt with.
23: Fox's Aisha Hosni. Vice President J.D. Vance Thursday defending President Trump's long-term objectives in Iran.
24: He says, we came what we set out to do. We created incredible diplomatic, economic, and military leverage. Let's use that leverage to go and accomplish an even bigger win for the American people.
23: And Russia is reporting one of the biggest Ukrainian attacks on its soil and annexed Crimea since Russia began its full-scale invasion of Ukraine more than 4 years ago. Russian air defense is intercepting 660 drones in a major nighttime attack. 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

0: is the Fox News Rundown. Now a look at sports.
1: The United States dropping its last group stage game of the FIFA World Cup on Thursday, losing 3-2 to Turkey and falling just short of a clean sweep of its opponents. Turkey gave the U.S. its first deficit of the tournament, leading at the half 2-1. Sebastian Berhalter got the Americans back in it with a goal in the 49th minute, and the score would stay 2-2 until the 98th minute when Turkey scored the game winner. But despite the loss, the U.S. will be back in action on Wednesday as they will play Bosnia and Herzegovina in the round of 32. That's your sports on the Fox News Rundown. Tony Genualdo, Fox News.
2: Now an update from Outkick Stan Dockich.
3: The NFL has announced there will not be a supplemental draft for gambleaholic, I guess, according to him, Brendan Sorsby. The Texas Tech quarterback is SOL. I'll let you look that up. And he will not be eligible to play in the NFL this season. Is the NFL making an example out of Sorsby? Probably. Is the NFL right for doing this? Sure. We have another blackball situation. All right. But this ain't going away. I'm betting, just betting, Sorsby will have one last lawsuit up his sleeve where he goes at the NFL. The NFL has informed teams that it will not be holding a supplemental draft, meaning Texas Tech quarterback Brendan Sorsby will not be eligible to enter the NFL in 2026. There's a lot more here, and the NFL knows it. For Outkicks, don't at me. I'm Dan Dockich, and this is Fox News Rundown.
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5: Good Friday morning. Easing into our drive. Roadways are getting a little busier. Starting to see some activity at the I-76 270 ramps. Southbound I-25 getting onto eastbound 270. No delay in I-25 downtown to the Tech Center. Looks good. I-70, nice drive across town heading into the high country. And US 6 has reopened out west to Golden. Had rock slides yesterday. Those have been cleared out. For traffic, I'm Susan Thielen.
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14: Chicago, Chicago, that toddling town. Or it was some time ago when Frank Sinatra sang about it. Now it's in the throes of something called a transfemicide state of emergency, according to Chicago Mayor Brandon Johnson, with no time for a little toddling around the dance floor. Posting to his X account, Johnson announced in all apparent seriousness, since declaring a transfemicide state of emergency, our administration has strengthened the city's capacity to support LGBTQ plus Chicagoans. The city, he continued, is centering the voices and lived experiences of trans Chicagoans to chart a path towards a safer, more connected city. Transfemicide is the targeted killing of a transgender woman motivated by transphobic and misogynistic hatred. Chicago implemented its state of emergency in 2024. You may think such a thing is necessary because of the many, many murders of trans Chicagoans happening daily. In fact, only one trans person was killed in Chicago in all of last year, and that incident appears to have been a matter of domestic violence unrelated to their trans status. That's sad, but it's not trans femicide state of emergency sad. American cities are sinking, and few embody this decline more than Chicago. Last week, over the Juneteenth three-day weekend, 39 people were shot in Chi-Town and 6 killed. None of them were trans. That is not considered a state of emergency. It's just an average weekend in Chicago, a city that saw 416 murders last year, many of them young Black men. And those 416 killings were seen as a win for the city, representing the lowest homicide rate in 60 years. But when you're still tallying more than a murder a day, perhaps a celebration should be somewhat muted, lest an SUV pulls up and starts spraying the party with bullets, as occurred at a Juneteenth celebration a few days ago. Meanwhile, Chicagoans' quality of life continues to deteriorate, and people and businesses are leaving in droves. When Ken Griffin took his company Citadel and its talents to Miami, Chicago lost billions of dollars in tax revenue and spending. Right now, its NFL team, the Chicago Bears, have one foot out the door on the way to Indiana. Yet its mayor is wasting his time on all but non-existent trans femicide. Chicago has the same population, around 2.7 million, as it did 100 years ago. A lack of growth that tells the story of a city in deep trouble. So its leaders are making up nonsense crises as a smokescreen for the troubles that actually exist. It's obviously so much easier to blather about centering voices and lived experience than it is to solve their city's dire problems. So politicians do just that. They signal to the right people that everyone's on the same team and not to worry about any uncomfortable changes that could actually improve anything for the people. Who knows? Johnson could even declare victory. Maybe it's his trans femicide state of emergency that's keeping trans people from being murdered in his city. The lived experience of non-trans Chicagoans who get murdered every weekend, notwithstanding. This is Carol Markowitz, columnist at the New York Post and host of the Carol Markowitz Show and Normally Podcast.
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26: ABC News, I'm Shiri Preston. USAID is on the way to Venezuela in the form of supplies and search and rescue teams who will be going from collapsed building to collapsed building looking for survivors.
27: As many as 25,000 still unaccounted for, as experts warn the death toll could ultimately top 10,000. New aerial footage capturing the extent of the devastation. High-rises leveled, blocks upon blocks reduced to debris.
26: ABC's Victor Okendo. Russian air defenses intercepting more than 600 Ukrainian drones overnight, part of a major attack on 12 Russian regions. A 6-3 ruling by the Supreme Court ending temporary protected status for hundreds of thousands of refugees who have been in the U.S. after fleeing violence or natural disasters in their homelands. Paris Fashion Week, one of many things affected by the brutal European heat wave. The show's sparking a sharp question about whether air conditioning is needed and whether Fashion Week can even function. This is ABC News. The race to build AI data centers is going to cost all of us a lot more money. The memory chips used in those facilities, the same memory used by all sorts of devices. And now those who manufacture those devices are forcing us to pay more if we want them.
1: Two tech giants are raising prices by hundreds of dollars on their most popular products, blaming the booming demand for memory chips, calling it chipflation. Apple says it's increasing the MacBook Pro by $300 to nearly $2,000. And the iPad Air is up $150, now selling for $749. Microsoft joining suit, saying by August, some Xbox consoles will increase by $150.
26: That's ABC's Andrea Fuji. Celebrations on Ivory Coast as the national team advances out of the FIFA World Cup group stage for the first time ever. They'll face either France or Norway. U.S. men's teams headed to the knockout phase, even though they lost last night. Sherry Preston, ABC News.
2: Charges have been filed against the owners of a Pueblo funeral home where 24 decomposing bodies were found hidden in a room last year.
3: Former Pueblo County Coroner Brian Cotter and his brother Christopher are now in custody facing a total of 161 counts. 10th Judicial District Attorney Kayla Beauvais says she hopes this case brings closure to the families who trusted the Davis mortuary.
4: And we know that the families as well as our community want swift justice.
3: The investigation into improperly stored bodies found some were more than 15 years old. 19 of the 24 have been identified. A $1 million bond has been set for the brothers.
2: That's Connor Shreve reporting. Police have arrested a man they suspect attacked two people with a knife yesterday on Boulder's Pearl Street Mall. A woman was able to escape an attack, and a man threw his coffee on the suspect before running away. Police arrested 33-year-old Marcus Vias of Lakewood. He's facing three counts of attempted first-degree murder. I'm David Kale.
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5: Nice and easy drive out here. We're in great shape. Not much going on yet. Starting to get a little busier out here, but no crashes or any kind of big delays. I-25 looks good downtown at the Tech Center. Nice drive down up from Castle Rock or headed up to northern Colorado. I-70 across town looks good. The Boulder Turnpike, no trouble there. Denver to Boulder. 225 is quiet. C-470 through Highlands Ranch. That's about 15 minutes. For traffic, I'm Susan Phelan.
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0: Good morning, TGIF. Once again, Jimmy Sangenberger here with you for K-How in the morning yesterday and today. Good to be with you. 577-39 is the text line. If you want to join in to the festivities, you can also 24/7, 365, reach out to yours truly via my website. I got a contact page there in addition to my latest columns, such as today's Colorado's Domenico, a principal jurist for 10th Circuit. All the upcoming gigs of the Jimmy Jr. Blues Band that we've got out there. You can find them there. You can find out when I'm hosting the radio and much more. In addition to that contact, 24/7, 365, you can feel free to give me a hard time via my website, jimmysangenberger.com. Keep in mind, there's no A, I, or U in Sangenberger. It's all E's all the time. Once you know that, Sangenberger is easy. So yesterday on the program, we talked about how there was basically a shouting match behind closed doors between President Trump and some Senate Republicans, particularly Senator Bill Cassidy of Louisiana, who was all in a huff talking to the press about how that meeting went. And lo and behold, they sort of made up together, at least a little bit, insofar as Iran is concerned, because Cassidy was one of four Republicans, I believe, who voted in favor of the War Powers Resolution on Iran, particularly because he wasn't getting the explanations he felt that Congress needed for what the plan is, so on and so forth. Well, something changed. What's changed? Bill Cassidy was asked exactly that.
7: So if the original objections were to destroy, degrade, if you will, Iran's nuclear capability, their ability to do a ballistic missile, and their conventional warfare capability, and we're supposed to be out of there in 4 to 5 weeks, with maybe a little bit of a sprinkling of regime change. That's how it came across. Mm-hmm. The regime change is off the table. That doesn't seem as if that's going to happen. Mm-hmm. But it does seem as if the way they laid it out, the other three objectives can be reached. And with those other three objectives, now, we have to trust but verify, but as they laid it out, they have a plausible plan by which to achieve those, and that's what I was interested in.
0: Color me skeptical still about the Iran deal and where things are headed. It is a little encouraging, though, that Bill Cassidy was able to get some answers that have given him some level of satisfaction as to believing that objectives can still be achieved at this stage in the game. Bill Cassidy, though, also talking about the argument with Trump and them raising their voices and his thinking about that and what he was there for, what the purpose of the meeting was and wasn't.
7: If you're not telling me answers, I'm going to push for those answers. So when the president was berating the four people that voted for the War Powers Act, frankly, I'm not there to be berated. And the president wasn't invited to dish out verbal abuse.
29: That's what he did.
7: I raised my hand. I said, Mr. President, do you just want, is that a rhetorical question that you're asking, why do we vote for it? Or are you really interested? He goes, I'm really interested. I stood up and I said, this is why. And I listed those objectives that I did not see being achieved and how the kind of endpoint of the war kept stretching out longer and longer. Mm-hmm. He began to speak over me. Unfortunately, I raised my volume to match his, and we spoke to each other like that, or shall we say, spoke at each other, not to each other. Now, I shouldn't have lost my temper, nor should he. But, you know, my wife will tell you, every now and then my Irish temper gets the best of me. But point being, I needed to know. I need to know to serve my people and my state and my country. As it turns out, I got a briefing afterwards. In one sense, I actually accomplished the mission of what I needed to do.
0: So there's a heated argument. They raise their voices. Trump and Cassidy getting into a shouting match. And the context, of course, behind this is that Trump backed his opponent in the primary. And Cassidy lost his primary reelection bid And so now, come January, he will be out of the United States Senate after however many years of being in the Senate. And I think Cassidy's sort of a mixed bag. In a lot of areas, he is too moderate. But I also think that he is principled in his own way and is a decent man. And I think he's well-intentioned in his objectives. Of course, as the saying goes, the road to hell is paved with good intentions, particularly in terms of government, involvement in economic matters, and trying to shape society. And on those issues, Cassidy's been pretty decent. He certainly has been a leader on healthcare issues as a medical doctor. But he says, I'm not there to be berated. And I ultimately got my objective. Now, later on in the next hour, we're going to spend more time talking about Iran and Israel and anti-Semitism with two fantastic guests. A week ago, I had on retired Brigadier General Doug Slocum, fighter pilot. His call sign was Odie. He's going to be returning along with Rabbi Jonathan Hausman, who's always a favorite guest of mine. Both of these gentlemen are favorite guests of mine. And they're going to be joining us to dive into greater depth on some of the Iran issues and Israel and anti-Semitism and more throughout the 7 o'clock hour. It's going to be a great hour. Really looking forward to having those two together this morning. But there's a resolution to a story we talked about yesterday regarding Bill Cassidy, and here we are today. Now, the leftists advancing, of course, in the primaries, Avila Chevalier is one of those of the commie corridor, as they're calling it in New York, who is going to end up in Congress. She's going to be part of the squad. You wonder,

0: nominee is going to be sent to Congress. Like, for example, if Milat Kiros wins on Tuesday in Denver, then she will be guaranteed victory come November and going to Congress. Same thing here. And on MS Now, Avila Chevalier was asked about communists and that narrative that Republicans will be able to throw at Democrats and tie them to other Democrats and so forth. And here's what she said.
1: How do you navigate this road? Because now you are a member of the Democratic delegation. You will be a member of the Democratic delegation, and you're going to appear in all sorts of people's ads, all sorts of Republicans' ads to say, this is what you're going to get if you vote for the Democrats, a communist.
2: You know, I think that framing is one that I've been very proud to be able to say I don't respond to, one in which I have been very intentional to say I won't be reactive.
0: Well, she's denying it. She rejects the notion that she is a commie. Listen to some of that again.
2: That framing is one that I've been very proud to be able to say I don't respond to, one in which I have been very intentional to say I won't be reactive. We are presenting a vision of what we're fighting for, and I think for far too long we have had politics that is reactive to what Republicans are doing. What we need is Democrats who are actually going to present a positive vision, one that sets the tone for what we should be talking about, which is the issue of affordability, which is the issue of how our budgets are moral documents. If we say that we want to invest in working people in this country, then we need to do that, and our budgets need to reflect that. If we say that we value immigration and immigration justice, we need to make sure that is also reflective in our policy.
0: You hear that? Budgets are moral documents. How we spend money is a moral document. No! The only morality there in terms of a moral question is, are you taking too much of the people's hard-earned money? What belongs to them, confiscating their wealth. That, to the extent there's any morality there, that's fundamentally the issue. And how much money are you spending and putting on the backs of our children and our grandchildren in the form of the national debt? Even then, that's not a budgets or a moral document in the way she's describing. That's an absurd leftist mentality, and yet she's denying the framing. How dare we frame her as a communist? She may be embodying Marxism in the modern world. She may want to grow government, throw out private health care, and socialize medicine. She may want to eliminate ICE. She may want to do all kinds of things rooted in a Marxist mentality, but God forbid she be called a communist. She ain't no commie. She's rejecting that framing. Just inappropriate. How dare the Republicans tie me to communism, any of us to communism. That's the strategy. I'm going to embrace a Marxist mentality and Marxist policy standpoints, but my broader strategy is to just tell you, no, don't believe your lying eyes, don't believe your lying ears from what Republicans are telling you. That commie framing is wrong. That's it. They're just going to deny that term, but they're still going to embrace the policies. And okay, if you really just want to say, well, they're socialists, that's bad enough, and still rooted in Marxism, particularly the American brand of democratic socialism that fundamentally embraces Marxism. That's it. Full stop. Nothing more. But nope, we can't call them that. She's got to reject the framing. You can't make this stuff up. You really can't make this stuff up.

0: while. Something interesting happened yesterday, and perhaps we'll get the take of General Doug Slocum later on in the program about this. But the NATO Secretary General, Mark Rutte, met with President Trump and others yesterday, and he got up during the meeting. You might have seen this. He got up during the meeting, pulled out some charts, and showed the expansion of military spending that Europe and Canada have done under President Trump. You have to listen to this.
1: Now I want to take you, if you stay here, I go over to these boards here, because I want to show you what this president was able to achieve. And I start with this chart. This chart is about the Trump trillion. The Trump trillion shows you the increase Europeans and Canadians are paying into defense since you took office in 2017. Right. Trump 45 plus Trump 47. A total of extra spent by the Europeans and the Canadians of 1.2 trillion. When you look at the effect of Trump 47, so the isolated effect of the extra defense spending in 2025 and in 2026, you see almost $140 billion extra spent nominal on defense by the Europeans and the Canadians, and also this year you will again see an increase by about $120 billion, which brings a total in 2 years of over $250 billion. I can assure you this is because of Russia, because of the threat, but I'm also absolutely convinced that you, being President of the United States, being consistently pushing for something which since Eisenhower has not been achieved, which is the Europeans equalizing their defense spending with the United States, this is your evidence.
0: The leader of NATO sucking up to Trump by saying it's the Trump trillion. He even slapped Trump's name on it and giving him credit. It's the Trump trillion. Now, I'm going to tell you the reason why is because of Ukraine and the threat from Russia and the fears that Europe has. And probably part of that is because the Europeans aren't so confident in President Trump's willingness to back them vis-a-vis Russia in some instances and Ukraine. Like, that's part of what they're thinking. Agree with it or not? That's part of what Europe and Canada have been thinking, is that can we trust the United States under President Trump to stand up against Russia and to make sure that Ukraine gets the aid that they need? So that's the reason, vis-a-vis Russia, that has added to the motivation for Europe. But fundamentally, it is the second part there about Trump, Trump's motivations to them, saying you need to spend more on your defense. And then when he says we're not going to pick up as much of the slack when it comes to Ukraine as we did during Biden, we're not going to pick up all that bill, then the European nations and Canada go, well, I guess we need to spend even more on defense. However you slice it, yes, it's the Trump trillion. $1.2 trillion is the number that he said. 2025 to 2026 year, $140 billion more. Another increase of $120 billion for the European nations, Canada in the mix as well. But I just find it so entertaining to see even the Europeans go, well, we're going to slap Trump's name on this because we want to add to the sense for him that we are actually abiding spending more on the military. And quite frankly, it's true. It is true that Europe and Canada have been significantly boosting military spending. It began as Mark Rutte, the Secretary General of NATO, pointed out, it began during Trump's first term, Trump 45. And that was before Russia invaded Ukraine. Trump was already saying, you guys need to spend more. You need to put up more to contribute to our defensive alliance. The United States can't be bearing all of the burden. And that message resonated then and was a significant boost. And it's gotten even more so during the second Trump term because of Russia and Ukraine. But Trump fundamentally driving this train of military spending by NATO, insisting more and more be spent. And they have cooperated. But I find it entertaining because Trump loves to slap his name on everything. Trump RX, anybody? The Trump Kennedy Center? And then we go to the private sector stuff like Trump Tower, on and on. He did have a lot of companies like Trump Steaks that had his name on them that unfortunately weren't as successful. But the areas where he was resoundingly successful... Trump is the brand, including his runs for president of the United States on the coattails of himself, all on the Trump brand. So NATO Secretary General Mark Rutte knows, you know what? I think I should slap Trump on it. He's going to like it. It's going to sound good, the Trump trillion. And it's true. Now, that is brand. When the brand matches the message, matches the facts, that's effective branding. So kudos to Mark Rutte for taking that position. Now, on the other side, with what's happening with the Iran deal, gas prices going down, but for Donald Trump, president of the United States, not quite enough, as he's accusing oil companies of price gouging. We'll take a listen to what he had to say on the other side as we continue. We're just getting started. Jimmy Sangenberger here with you on this Friday morning. It's KHOW in the morning.
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5: Typical morning drive here. Just starting to get a little busier on the roadways. We're in great shape. There's no crashes, no problems. 270 getting a little busier, as well as I-25 through the downtown area. 225 moving well through Aurora. C-470 Hollins Ranch Drive in about 15 minutes. Boulder Turnpike looks good. And out west, rock slides yesterday has been cleared out. U.S. 6 reopened in Clear Creek Canyon. With traffic, I'm Susan Phelan.
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17: There could be another big NBA trade on the horizon. ESPN reports that the Celtics remain actively engaged in trade talks for all-NBA guard Jaylen Brown. Round one of the NHL draft is tonight in Buffalo. Penn State winger Gavin McKenna expected to go number one to Toronto. The U.S. suffered its first loss at the World Cup, falling 3-2 to Turkey in the final group stage match. Team USA had already qualified for the knockout round. They faced Bosnia Wednesday. I'm Matt McCoy.
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0: Long time, but here for a good time. Jimmy Sangenberger here with you, K-How, in the morning on this Friday, the 26th of June, meaning we are 4 days away after today from primary day. Make sure to get your ballots in. I did take note, the current standing for cash on hand, most recent numbers for the Victor Marks campaign at $202,826.24. Now, this is the June 15th report. So we don't know where things are going to end up at the end of the primary. But when you see the total contributions raised at $2.799 million, and then notice that the ending balance as of 11 days ago was just north of $200,000, and then you see less total expenditures, $2.639 million, that all of this money has been spent in an astonishing burn rate, near 90%, 90 cents on every dollar nearly has been spent. You have to go, well, there's not much there for heading into a general election if the prediction markets are right. Kalshi consistently showing Victor Marks is going to get the nomination, and he might. He might get the nomination. But will he have the money to actually bring a campaign, the money that the numbers on the surface suggest he can raise? Oh, look. Way beyond either of the other Republican candidates. Practically $2.8 million raised. Well, when you have a massive burn rate that doesn't get you very far, you should be coming out of the primary, especially when a lot of your donations are near the entire max for the term, for the cycle, rather. That is to say, your max for both primary and general is $1,450. That is $1,450. And Marks has donor after donor after donor that is on the verge of or is already maxed out for a cycle. Then you've got all of these over donations in general that go beyond even the cycle limit that need to be returned. And so far, I mean, Mark's campaign told but CBS Colorado they're returning some of the money. Well, where's the evidence of that? And after that is all said and done, over $100,000 by one count. I had a count of nearly $100,000 that needs to be returned. How much money do you have? They got $202,000 in the bank as of this period of June 15th. Basically, half of that or more has to be returned to people who gave more than they should have. Or, in some cases, donations that were not, at least appear not to be in compliance with the law. And I say that because there's this Isaiah Foundation in Castle Rock that gave over that cycle limit of $1,450, a little over that total limit, in three donations. Now, the Isaiah Foundation is a 501c3 nonprofit organization. That means they're not allowed to make political contributions. Now, the address for that foundation on the Victor Marks campaign finance records is the home of the president of that foundation. So perhaps there's a mix-up, and the donation was actually the president's donation, and Isaiah Foundation would be marked down as his employer. Perhaps that mix-up is the case. I could see that. But wouldn't you want to correct that to show this is an individual contribution? Now, I have not seen any indication that that has been corrected or that the overage has been refunded. If it was a personal contribution or all of the donation has been refunded, if it was not in compliance with the law. Needless to say, these campaign finance reports are not what they are made out to be, and the expenditure burn rate is astonishing. And this is a guy who could be the Republican nominee for governor on Tuesday. Pretty darn astonishing when you think about it. Meanwhile, oil prices are on the decline. Retail gas prices in the United States, the average is on the decline. May 25th, it was at $4.60 thereabouts, 4.605. Now, the average as of June 22nd, most recent data here that I have in front of me, $4.048 for the cents. But they always add that extra, so 4 cents, and they always add that extra little digit. Needless to say, almost to $4 a gallon. But that not quite quick enough for President Trump.
1: 19 million barrels came out yesterday. That is a flood. That's like a gusher. That's an oil gusher. And they should be much lower. The gasoline prices, which really is what people see more than anything else, but the, for their car. But the gasoline prices should be much lower at the pump. And the oil companies are possibly gouging. I hope they're not. Otherwise, they're going to be in big trouble. They're going to be in big trouble. We're not going to play games.
2: Mr. President.
0: Now, here's another number. AAA fuel prices says $3.92 per gallon now. So below $4. But Trump saying it's not happening fast enough. He thinks that they may be gouging and implies that there could be consequences. Now, no idea what kind of consequences the president could inflict. But look, yes, I am sick and tired of paying ridiculous prices at the pump. It eats up so much more of your budget when you have to go fill up at $4.59 a gallon or whatever. Even at $3.92, I want the gas price to go down. Although I wish it wasn't happening because of a terrible Iranian deal that raises a lot of concerns about where we're headed now. But that aside, I want gas prices to go down. But that doesn't happen overnight. So this is just rhetoric from President Trump that is trying to pressure the companies into doing it a little faster, but even more, send a signal to the American people. I understand you're tired of high gas prices. I am too, and I'm complaining about it with you. There's no real there because it does not happen overnight, the way that these markets work. So it's going to take a little time before we get back down and down and down, ideally down to $3 a gallon, under $3 a gallon again. But it will take time. In this case, it is, I don't think that there's substance to what President Trump is saying. But he's giving that signal. Yeah, I feel your pain. Yeah, I'm pissed off too. So I'm going to complain about it and channel that. Which is much better, I will say, from a rhetorical standpoint, in terms of trying to relate to the average American, than saying affordability is a made-up word, as he's saying. When you have Republicans across the country in states like Colorado that are running on affordability in an unaffordable state like Colorado, increasingly so. Businesses fleeing the state because of that environment. Not a good thing for the president of the United States to just say, oh, affordability is a made-up word because you don't want higher prices to be tied to you. But at least rhetorically, this price gouging thing can work. I don't like it because I don't like the president, whoever he is. I'm sick of Democrats doing this. The way that Biden would bash oil and gas industry, and literally on policy, but also in terms of rhetoric, gets extraordinarily frustrating. Because it's like, what business do you have, the all-knowing, all-powerful government, trying to tell a complex industry that is under attack what to do? So, and to be clear, I'd much rather have President Trump complaining about price gouging as a way to connect to the American people with good policies that actually help to drill, baby, drill, and unleash our energy potential exactly as he does with Secretary of Energy Chris Wright of Colorado at the helm of that project. Every day of the week, twice on Sundays, then Biden, Polis, all the rest that are trying consistently to gut the oil and gas industry. 57739 is the text line if you want to join into the festivities. I'm Jimmy Sangenberger. 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
3: 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Join me at 4.
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0: Very apropos, I couldn't find a better song for the late David Clayton Thomas, lead singer of Blood, Sweat, and Tears, who passed away at the age of 84, than this one. And When I Die, plus it's got harmonica, which, of course, with Jimmy Sangenberger here with you, K-How in the morning, we have to include some harmonica, but
1: people thought that was you at first playing.
0: I would not be surprised if they would think that I found a way to just incorporate my harmonica playing into the wonderful talents of Blood, Sweat, and Tears and David Clayton Thomas's incredible voice. But the man passed away yesterday. You actually informed me of this. I had not seen the news, and you said, can we play some bumpers from Blood, Sweat, and Tears? And I was like, absolutely. But you have to join in to talk a little bit about David Clayton Thomas.
1: Well, I was always a big fan, and I never got around to karaoke, but I always thought if I did, I would try to pull out some Blood, Sweat, and Tears. Belt that out. Great low register. Now, he wasn't the first singer with Blood, Sweat, and Tears, nor the last. As a matter of fact, they still occasionally tour. If you look at them on Wikipedia, it looks like a baseball team's historical lineup. There's hundreds of names associated with the band. But he certainly was a driving force for them late 60s into the 80s even. And they were the inspiration for so many other bands. Chicago, certainly a big one. Tower of Power, other bands, funk and rhythm bands that featured horns. And they really belted it out. I have a quick little fun story about the fun things that happen in radio. I've been running the KOA Morning Show, Colorado's Morning News, on and off for, since 1999. And one of the guests we had on was a Fawn Weaver, a book author, to talk about her book, The Happy Wives Club, Keeping the Secrets of a Great Marriage, Keeping Your Wife Happy, sort of thing. And the host at the time, April Zsba, said to me before we got her on, hey, come back with like Pharrell's Happy or something. Play something happy. And I said, I don't know about that. I think I'm going to come back with something else. I didn't tell her because, you know, I've always been a bit of a jerk. So I sprung this on her. You made me so very happy. Another staple of the Blood, Sweat, and Tears discography. And so then I bring Fawn on the air with this plane and bring it down. And April starts with the first question, and Fawn then goes, yeah, thanks for having me. How did you know to play that song? My dad co-wrote it. Still kind of gets me.
0: Really?
1: Yeah, that just out of the blue, I pick a song for this random author. And she said, my dad is Frank Weaver, and he co-wrote that.
0: That is incredible.
1: Gets me a little choked up. It's stupid, but I still... This is why I'm not on the air all the time, Jimmy, because I cry constantly.
0: Shannon Scott, who knew you had a real deep soft side? I'm just learning this today. David Clayton Thomas, as the New York Times wrote, a homeless Toronto runaway who learned guitar in prison and went on to become the lead singer of the gritty blues-inspired band Blood, Sweat, and Tears, whose songs like Spinning Wheel and covers like You've Made Me So Very Happy neared the top of the Billboard charts, died on Wednesday in Toronto. He was 84, leaving behind a tremendous legacy through Blood, Sweat, and Tears, and his voice and his incredible contributions to music. May he rest in peace, David Clayton Thomas. I'm Jimmy Sangenberger. That's Shannon Scott. Shannon behind the glass. Next hour, Rabbi Jonathan Houseman and retired Brigadier General Doug Slocum, two of my favorite guests of all time, joining us for the full hour as we continue K-How in the morning.
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13: From the True Green Weather Center.
14: A scattered shower or thunderstorm early this evening. Doesn't look like we'll have the severe weather threat. Sky's clear. We'll drop to a comfortable 56. Partly sunny 88 with a few storms on Friday. I'm Dave Frazier, Fox 31 Pinpoint Weather.
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19: ABC News, I'm Sherry Preston. Help is on the way for Venezuela, where this week's pair of earthquakes left survivors describing the streets of Caracas as looking like something out of a horror movie.
20: An international aid effort is mobilizing. The U.S. military and State Department sending support. And in Miami, volunteers with a global empowerment mission are packing up relief supplies.
19: ABC's Victor Oquendo, the death toll has just risen to 589 people. However, that number is expected to rise further as tens of thousands are still missing. Thursday's Supreme Court decision leaving thousands of immigrants wondering what's next for them. The court in a 6-3 ruling clearing the way for the Trump administration to strip legal protections from Haitians and Syrians who fled their countries following wars or natural disasters. President Trump says the Strait of Hormuz is open. However, overnight, Iranian drones struck a ship traveling through the waterway, damaging its bridge. This is ABC News. Jurors considering the case against the man accused of setting fire that sparked the Palisades blaze in Southern California cannot reach a verdict. ABC's Kevin Zodebeck has more from Los Angeles.
1: That jury sent a note to the judge saying a verdict was reached only about 30 minutes later, to then send the judge another note saying, actually, there's a deadlock. For 2 days now, this jury has been deliberating. Before that, they were really presented with a ton of circumstantial evidence from prosecutors.
19: The Palisades fire destroyed more than 6,800 homes and businesses and killed at least a dozen people. International visitors here for the World Cup love their ranch dressing. They're buying so much of it and trying to take it home. Earlier this month, TSA had to offer guidance for how people should actually pack it for the trip. Now UPS wants to help out, offering a 20% discount on international shipping through the end of September. I'm Sherry Preston, ABC News.
21: Rinse and repeat for the Denver metro area. Fox 31's Alden German says more thunderstorms and warmer weather are in the forecast for today.
22: By 6 p.m., that line of activity will be off to our east again, bringing more heavy rain to areas that almost don't need the rain anymore.
21: Denver will have mid-90s for the weekend and low 90s most of next week. After a rock slide cleanup on Highway 6 west of Golden yesterday, more rocks came down last night. The lanes are open in both directions this morning in the canyon between Highway 93 and Highway 119. Flood cleanup also continues throughout Evergreen and the surrounding area. Dale Evans lives near Bear Creek and says his property flooded back in 2013, but this was different.
23: Rain for a couple days. This was one where it was just one instantaneous dump.
21: He says his home is far enough up the hill from the creek that water and mud never made it into the home, but others nearby weren't so lucky.
24: Now, impact traffic.
25: Good Friday morning. Roadways getting a little busier. In the tech center, we got a stall. It is south on I-25, approaching Arapaho Road. You want to watch for that in the right lane. I-25 getting heavier downtown, building on 270. 225 drags a bit from Parker Road into the tech center. Turnpike looks great, and the I-70 corridor trouble-free headed to DIA. 15 minutes on Pena from I-70 to the terminal. For traffic, I'm Susan Phelan.
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0: Time now for the second hour. Jimmy Sangenberger here with you. KHOW in the morning on this Friday. Going to be a hot one. 92 degrees is the high. Thankfully, we don't have the kind of humidity that they have elsewhere. Although there have been some humid days for Denver of late, which is a little bit crazy. So Milad Kiros is running for Congress in the 1st Congressional District against Diana DeGette and also against Wanda James, the queen of cannabis. And that race, who knows how it may shake out, because DeGette's been there 30 years and she is not appreciated as an incumbent anymore, which is understandable. But these other two candidates are even worse, particularly when you get to the rank anti-Semitism of someone like Milot Kyros. Take a listen to this snippet from 9 News, Kyle Clark.
3: Kyros called the October 7th massacre of Israeli civilians by Hamas, quote, the inevitable consequence of apartheid. Is it a suggestion that Israel had it coming?
4: No, not at all. It's about understanding the conditions in which violence and war happens, right? Israel is a country that has been accused of apartheid and occupation for decades now and has been able to resist any kind of change despite all of the frustration on the world stage that people have had for the conditions that Palestinians have been living in. And I hope that as an ally that Israel claims to be, that they would be responsive to our demands to make sure that they change those conditions so that we can actually finally start to the work of peace building and delivering aid to the people in need.
0: Inevitable consequence. And this could be, we may know Tuesday, we'll certainly know shortly after primary day on Tuesday. This could potentially be the next congresswoman for the 1st Congressional District for Denver. Meanwhile, Iran has attacked a cargo ship with a Singapore flag, so Singapore-flagged cargo ship, the Ever Lovely, in the Strait of Hormuz yesterday, a test of the U.S.-Iran deal, especially given that now Iran has more control over the Strait of Hormuz. There are so many things to get to in this next hour, and no two better men to discuss it with than retired U.S. Air Force Brigadier General Doug Slocum. As a fighter pilot, his call sign was Odie. And Rabbi Jonathan Hausman of a Havath Torah congregation in Stoughton, Massachusetts, who happened to be the man to introduce me to General Slocum, who you heard General Slocum just last week here on KHOW. And both of these gentlemen join me for the hour today. Good morning, my friends. Welcome back to KHOW.
5: Always great to be with you, Jimmy, and especially when I get to spend some time talking with you and my my favorite rabbi, Fab Rab.
6: Pleasure to be with you, Jimmy, and always spending time with General Slocum. What can I tell you?
0: Without a doubt. Well, how about Rabbi Hausman? I'll start with you first. You heard that clip from Milot Kyros essentially defending October 7th, but it wasn't even just that. There's so much that we could get to about what she said, but she also was asked this about the firebombing that happened a year ago in Boulder, Colorado, and what the motivation may have been for that attack.
4: I don't know what was in the heart of the perpetrator. All I know is that he went and attacked innocent people because of what they might have believed. And I don't even know what the people that were at that protest believed, too. In fact, most of them were probably just there to, ask that the people who were kidnapped during October 7th be returned home to their families. That's not a political statement in and of itself.
7: But you would not describe it as anti-Semitism?
4: I don't know. I don't know what his intentions were.
0: Rabbi, your reactions.
6: Geez, it sounds like Claudine Gay, who the former president of Harvard, or the former president of University of Pennsylvania, or the president of MIT when they were, in front of the workforce congressional committee being questioned by Elise Stefanik, the same kind of mealy mouth. Yeah, it's the same kind of mealy mouth, equivocating answers, and I love this. I'm going to have other people tell me what Jew hatred is, okay, when they're not even Jewish and experiencing it. We're the only people. We're the only people that's not allowed, the only nation in the world not allowed to have national self-determination. That's number one. And B, all these people like, Ms. Kyros and these university professors and presidents. It's amazing how educated these people can be and not understand one whit of history. Nothing. Because if Israel is anything, it's anything but an apartheid state. Anything.
0: Well, but Rabbi, what she's doing there, while she equivocated on the anti-Semitism answer, because she doesn't want to call a spade, it is that way. So many others, though, would say, oh, well, it's anti-Zionism, not recognizing that anti-Zionism is just the brand, a rebranding of anti-Semitism. But she said October 7th was the inevitable consequence. That means she's essentially saying Israel brought it upon herself.
6: Yeah, and where does it stop, Jimmy? Okay, we get accused of being globalists. We get accused of being capitalists. We get accused of being everything. Yeah, you know, and every excuse is at the book. You're going to tell me, and it's interesting. John Spencer has spoken about this and written about this wonderfully. The wonderful scholar at West Point, you know, about how how can you justify such absolute bestiality? And that's what it is. Bestiality. There's no.

0: Yet Hiller Neuer and a couple of other people with UN Watch saying, but you're not. Here is the recorded testimony by Hamas members and what they did. And the others are just saying, no, it didn't happen like that.
1: Oh, exactly. Rabbi Jonathan Hausman. Appreciate it. I want to bring in the general, General Slocum, for your reaction, General, to what we have seen, not just in terms of this resurgence of anti-Semitism on the left as well as the right, but now we are seeing a pullback of support in Washington, D.C. for Israel. And you have done missions, you've flown with, served with the IDF when you were in the Air Force overseas and the military. Can you just give us your top line thoughts, General, on what's happening here?
2: 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You know, obviously she'd set up and said, oh, these conditions Israel brought on themselves, but at the same time is taking this personal plausible deniability approach of, well, not me, somebody else. I don't know. That's just, it's very odd. And I think the rabbi's take on it probably is hitting the nail on the head. It's just perverse.
1: Well, what are you supposed to do, General Slocum, when you are being asked about your own comments and you are anti-Semitic? Your policies are anti-Semitic. In fact, as you have served with the alongside the IDF before, listen to this little take.
3: Would that include the U.S. selling or financing defensive weapons that Israel uses to protect itself against rocket attacks from Hezbollah or Iran?
4: Yes. Yeah,
3: it would.
4: It would.
3: Why not differentiate between offensive weapons used to wage war against another population and then defensive weapons that are used to protect civilians from outside attack?
4: I believe that our selling of arms to Israel, defensive or offensive, gives them the cover to continue the genocide that's taking place in Palestine and now the ethnic cleansing that's taking place in Lebanon.
1: Providing military aid to Israel, General Slocum, is allowing them to perpetuate a genocide and an ethnic cleansing, she says.
2: Once again, the logic just disconnects in my brain on that whole thing. You know, we can just take one small example of, you know, the well-known Iron Dome system, which is clearly a defensive. It's supposed to protect an area. And you have people screaming about how we shouldn't be allowing or supporting Israel logistically in that system to be able to defend itself. In other words, they want Israel to be vulnerable. This isn't offensive in any way. It's shooting down things coming to kill people in the state of Israel. So that's where you can just see the illogic of the statements that are being made at this point. It's clearly just tilted off the table bias.
1: Rabbi Hausman, please jump in here. And also, if you would, explain this. When she talks about genocide, you have talked about this, I've written about this. How is that essentially a modern manifestation of the old blood libel trope about Jews?
0: Oh, it's just turning it on its head. First of all, don't forget that the term genocide was defined by a Jew who survived the Nazi maelstrom back in the 1940s. And it was specifically referred to what the Nazi program was with regard to, quote, the Jewish question, close quote. So here you have another example of the left taking a word or a sentence and turning it on its head and inverting it. All right, that's number one. No, and we've spoken about that on air previously, and Jimmy, you've written about that as well. So that's number one. I just want to get back to this military stuff, military issue. You know, they're absolutely historically and economically illiterate. Illiterate. So the General Slocum mentioned the Iron Dome. You know, here you talk about military aid that was given to Israel that has to be spent here in the United States. So just about all the R&D on all these weapon systems, David, Sling, Iron Dome, the F-135, as a matter of fact, 137 improvements to the F-135 design come from Israel. So all that, the number of jobs and how this helped with the United States defense policy for our own country here, let alone United States allies throughout the world. And the only other thing I'll say is this. I'm one of these guys who really questioned

0: the efficacy of U.S. military aid to Israel. And let me explain what I mean. When Israel receives, irrespective of where they have to spend the money, and all that $3.2 billion has to be spent here in the United States, for lack of a better word, it perverts the process that Israel needs to consider when Israel is taking into consideration its own defense policy. Okay, but think of the benefits that the United States has received economically and in terms of defense programs, because that money is spent here, Israel developing all of this in conjunction with the United States. So it's not just denuding Israel of its ability to protect itself and the Jewish nation writ large, but it's also an attack on the United States, and that's what they're trying to do. They're trying to attack the foundations of the United States as well.
1: I think that's well said. General Slocum, anything you would add in that regard, especially since we're talking about military weaponry and other things in your realm of expertise?
2: Well, you know, the rabbi brings up some great points about, you know, the spending of that aid money in the United States. And you take systems like Arrow, David Sling, and Iron Dome, and those technologies that have been developed in cooperation then are beneficial to the United States also. But it does end up giving Israel, let's call it a vulnerability, of let's call it a dependency on the United States when it comes to defense. And if our, you know, foreign policy swings one way or the other, that leaves a vulnerability to the state of Israel during one of those downswings.
1: There is an intersection as well, and we're talking with retired General Doug Slocum and Rabbi Jonathan Houseman. There is an intersection between the Iran issue and Israel, and not just because of the fact that Israel was the first to strike Iran when the war began, but insofar as Iran would love to see a deepening wedge between the United States and Israel. That could be seen as the number one victory for Iran of this entire conflict, if that were to happen. And unfortunately, last week, Vice President J.D. Vance gave indications that maybe, but for the fact that President Trump has been such a strong ally of Israel, that maybe their wedge could be a consequence. Take a listen to what the vice president said.
3: Trump is the only head of state in the entire world who is sympathetic to the nation of Israel at this moment in time. The defensive weapons that have protected your homeland have been built by American hands and paid for by American tax dollars. The problem for Israel is not Donald J. Trump. And anybody in Israel who thinks their biggest problem is the President of the United States needs to wake up.
1: That was his response, General Slocum, to the criticisms of Israelis and Israeli leaders of the Trump administration's Iran deal, but setting up this, well, we've been your benefactor, so you shouldn't take a position opposite ours, is at least the mentality there. General, what do you make of this?
2: Well, I mean, there's a lot of bravado that's being thrown out there, and certainly from a public statement standpoint, that's not going to help the relationship. You know, it's basically saying, you know, you owe us, you know, to kind of boil that all down. I'm not sure Israel would necessarily see it that way, and then certainly they're going to take that as a slap to the national pride and identity in the whole thing. So personal opinion is I don't see that as being a productive statement in this relationship as we have it now.
1: Rabbi Houseman.
0: Well, the general's being kinder than I would have been. The way I look at it is anybody out there, if you're thinking of sending your kid to Yale University, don't, because that's what they're going to come out with. He understands absolutely nothing about real politics. He understands nothing about history. He is when Saturday Night Live first came out, the cast, they were called not ready for primetime players. He's not ready for primetime. Israel has wide diplomatic relations and deep diplomatic relations with so much in the world. And, you know, frankly, if I was the prime minister of India, all right, Modi, I'd sort of be offended by that, because Israel has great relations with India and another number of other rising powers in the world. And look at what's happening with Israel's relations in Latin America right now. Every time one of these socialist governments falls due to democratic elections, the incoming center or right of center, but reestablishing or deepening relations with Israel. So he, Vance understands nothing, but this is what ends up happening when you have a neo-isolationist that's the second most powerful person in the country.
1: Real quick, I got about a minute before we got to go to a break, Rabbi, but despite the fact that the vice president says this rhetoric, we have seen President Trump be such a staunch ally of Israel. How do you view the relationship between the U.S. and Israel at this point in the aftermath of the Iran deal and where things are standing?
0: Well, there really isn't any Iran deal. What you have is a memorandum of understanding,
1: fair.
0: You know, and that's what really sets the conditions for negotiations. So we don't know what kind of deal it is going to eventuate, if a deal is going to eventuate whatsoever. I'm going to be honest with you. There are some points within the memorandum that cause some concern for me, for Israel, and I think for a lot of people here in the United States as well. But let's see what ends up happening.
1: Rabbi.
0: And in terms of Trump, best friend, best president Israel's ever had. Best yeah. friend in the White House Israel's ever had.
1: Ain't that the truth. Rabbi Jonathan Hausman, General Doug Slocum joining us. Jimmy Sangenberger here with you. More on the other side. K-How in the morning.
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7: Driving the tech center looks good. Getting a little busier. Had a stall south on I-25 near Arapahoe Road. That's already been cleared out. I-25 getting heavier through the downtown area. 120th down to Colfax in about 20 minutes. Have some crowding on southbound 225 from Parker Road down to I-25 in about 5-6 minutes. C-470, not seeing any delay. Good speed through Highlands Ranch. With traffic, I'm Susan Thielen.
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24: From the True Green Weather Center.
25: A scattered shower or thunderstorm early this evening. Doesn't look like we'll have the severe weather threat. Sky's clear. We'll drop to a comfortable 56. Partly sunny 88 with a few storms on Friday. I'm Dave Frazier, Fox 31 Pinpoint Weather.
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0: with the best damn bumper music known to man. Second to none, Jimmy Sengenberger here with you on this Friday, K-How in the morning. With the music of an incredible blues guitarist who will be in Colorado.
1: Dingy woman.
0: Performing at the Blues from the Top Festival this weekend. He's up tomorrow, just before Kenny Wayne Shepherd takes the stage. None other than Mr. Jimmy Vaughn. We played the interview with Jimmy Vaughn last week when I was here. And General Doug Slocum was part of that program. We have him back today, as well as Rabbi Jonathan Houseman, who I know, Rabbi, that you love yourself some Jimmy Vaughn blues guitar playing, don't you, brother? This Dengue Woman blues right here.
2: 1986. Oh, God. You're killing me, Jimmy. You're absolutely killing me.
0: Tell me about Jimmy Vaughn for a moment. I told General Slocum we'd be digressing on the blues for a moment. So go for it, brother.
2: What can I tell you? Jimmy Vaughn, you're talking about one of the great blues guitarists of my generation, because he's only a couple of years, 4 or 5 years older than I am. He turned pro when he was 17 years old. This guy, he backed Janis Joplin way back when. That's how far back this guy goes. And I'll never forget reading an interview of Stevie Ray Vaughan, and they were asking him about, you know, his guitar heroes. And, you know, Stevie Ray Vaughan was talking about Albert Collins and Albert King and, you know, a whole range of guitars. He said, but the best one I ever knew was my older brother, Jimmy. He said, I play 60% of what I know. He said, my brother Jimmy plays 10% of what he knows.
0: That is incredible praise coming from noted as one of the best topping among the top of all guitar lists, Stevie Ray Vaughan, about his brother. But then again, as Jimmy Vaughan told me in our interview, he said when they were kids, he would be playing his guitar or whatever, and then he'd leave to go be with friends or whatever, and he'd leave his guitar and he'd tell Stevie, don't go touching my guitar. And of course, what would Stevie do? He'd go touch his big brother's guitar, pick it up, and be playing. And those two, man, God, Stevie died way too soon, and the things they could have done after that Family Style album went out, which came out a month after Stevie died, they did it together as brothers, would have been incredible. And then Jimmy Vaughn, I'll be seeing him tomorrow night. Bluesfromthetop.org, tremendous festival, starting tonight, going all through the weekend in Winter Park. And it'll be cooler there than here in Denver, where it'll be in the 90s. I know, Rabbi, you and I could continue talking about the blues, but let's get back to some of the tasks at hand here, as we have, again, Rabbi Houseman and General Slocum joining us. Yesterday, Marco Rubio essentially broke his silence when he was in Bahrain and did a press conference, and he had a couple things to say, notably about the Memorandum of Understanding with Iran.
3: A Memorandum of Understanding is not supposed to be like an all-encompassing document. It basically just creates the outlines for a negotiation process, and that's what the MOU did. I mean, it had some specific things about immediately reopening the straits and so forth, but what it ultimately does is create the outlines for a process of negotiation. Within that process, I imagine there'll be many things discussed, and on the specifics about the GCC, one of the things that was mentioned today, which is of great interest to them, is they want some sort of funding for reconstruction. They suffer damages. They want to be compensated for those damages. So I would imagine that as part of the MOU process and as part of their engagement with us in that process, that items such as that are going to come up.
0: He also had this to say.
4: The MOU did not include a specific number of years during which Iran could not develop nuclear weapons. Should a final agreement have a specific number, and is the U.S. pushing for that?
3: No, an MOU would not have that, because the MOU is not a final agreement. An MOU just creates the construct and the outlines for a negotiation. And there's no doubt that as part of that negotiation, very specific terms like years and limits will be discussed. And that includes the mechanisms by which it's verified and enforced.
0: Yesterday, of course, Iran attacked a Singapore-flagged cargo ship, the Ever Lovely, in the Strait of Hormuz, which Iran effectively seems to control now. General Slocum, you heard a couple of things from the Secretary of State about the Memorandum of Understanding. And, of course, we have the backdrop of this strike on the cargo ship. What do you say, sir?
1: Well, I think Iran is playing, in this case, chaos serves in their favor. I'm guessing when we say that Iran attacked the tanker, that it is probably officially non-attributable, as in an unknown projectile or something like that is probably how it was announced. Because Iran wants there to be a certain amount of doubt. They want people to know that they have some degree of control over the Straits of Hormuz. And by doing acts like this, it brings into the question, is it truly open? And I think that serves in their favor as part of this negotiation. So they're playing it up.
0: Now, you heard Marco Rubio say the MOU is essentially the basis for further negotiation. How do you view that, especially in light of the fact that this is following a military war of engagement?
1: Well, my mind goes to a parallel of when I was sitting there, when I got to visit the DMZ in Korea, and you're sitting at Panmunjom, and all the ridiculousness that went into the conditions of the negotiations. And I'm wondering how much of that kind of posturing is going to go on in this particular case before we ever get down to actually getting to the meat of things and coming up with an agreement. And I think we're already seeing a lot of that posturing happening before we've even sat down.
0: One more thing that Marco Rubio said here about succeeding the deal, and specifically he discussed the tolls in the Strait of Hormuz, but also he brought up the $300 billion fund and whether or not there have been commitments. This, of course, all about money for Iran.
4: In the meeting with the GCC allies, did any of them make any commitments to pay into this $300 billion reconstruction?
3: No, it was not discussed. I mean, the reconstruction cut, that's way down the road, and that's something, that'll be dealt with at the appropriate time in this process.
0: Of course, Rabbi Hausman, way down the road is a little bit reassuring, it seems like, brushing it off in terms of $300 billion, because that's been a major flashpoint. Your thoughts, sir?
5: Well, all I can tell you is every time money has flowed to Iran, $300 billion, whatever it is, whatever pallets were sent over there, money is fungible. So if it's sent over for example, food aid, that allows the dictatorship in Iran to take others' money, a fungible commodity, and forward it to its proxies throughout the region, the Houthis, Hezbollah, Ansar al-Islam, all of them. So, I'm very skeptical. What can I tell you?
0: Well, so here's the big question is about the direction this may head, Israel's security, and the fact that, going to your point, Rabbi Hausman, Iran is never to be trusted. That's the problem. You have to believe they're actually going to follow through on the words that they say. And when has this radical Islamist regime ever followed through on commitments like that?
5: It has never followed through on a commitment like that. They have their own agenda that they think in Eastern and by Levantine terms. All right. And it's just something that, what can I do? How do I put, well, bluntly, it's a form of thinking with through negotiations that New York real estate developers are not either accustomed to, familiar with, et cetera, et cetera, et cetera. It's always for them. It's always the piece of paper is the final word, and that's the end of the story. And if somebody falls through on an agreement, you file a lawsuit. That's not the way it works with Iran. So,
0: yeah, General Slocum.
5: And it's not the way it's worked since the Islamic Republic has been established.
0: Sure. General Slocum, we got to go to another break here in just a moment. But from your experience, having served in the Middle East and in combat and in alongside the Israeli Defense Forces, when you put this into that sort of context from the Iran deal, the concerns for Israel, the interests of the United States and so forth, how do you view the current state of affairs from a military standpoint?
1: Well, you can see Israel's trepidation here. Of course, they've never had the, it's a small country, not a lot of defense in depth, and they take obviously these threats very seriously. The proxy battles that have gone on and supporting Hezbollah and Hamas, I can see why Israel would be taking, you know, not taking Iran at their word. They want to see action rather than that. And I think it's rightful that we see this from the Iranian perspective as a means to an end, not as a end in its own right. In other words, that this piece of paper that might get signed is just their way of getting to the objective they want overall, which is to be that regional, even global superpower, you know, with nuclear weapons and ultimately to threaten Israel's right to exist.
0: Yes, indeed. General Doug Slocum, Rabbi Jonathan Hausman joining us. We'll wrap up the conversation on the other side as we continue. Jimmy Sangenberger here with you, 630 KL.
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0: Blues from the Top to see Kenny Wayne Shepherd live tomorrow in Winter Park after Jimmy Vaughn performs at the festival I go to every year. And that is from Leadbetter Heights, the 30th anniversary sessions. Phenomenal rework of Kenny Wayne Shepherd's first album when he was 16 years old, Leadbetter Heights. Jimmy Sangenberger here with you for KHOW in the morning on this Friday, joined by General Doug Slocum and Rabbi Jonathan Hausman. Rabbi, I only got 30 seconds, but I'm going to throw it at you. Kenny Wayne Shepherd, brother, how is he?
1: I've only seen him in concert several times.
0: Same.
1: It's just great.
0: Yeah.
1: Absolutely just great. That's a great album, too.
0: Yes, it is. And the album. 30th anniversary sessions, it is so cool listening to Noah Hunt sing the songs that were sung by the original singer, whose name, I think it was Corey something.
1: His name's escaping me. It was a Torontonian. It was from Toronto, Canada, the original singer. But Noah Hunt.
0: Yep.
1: Great singer. That's it. Listen, that's one great band. And as we mentioned Stevie Ray Vaughan earlier, just remember that Chris the Whippet Layton happens to be Kenny Wayne Shepherd's drummer right now.
0: Yes, indeed. And he's been for several years. I love seeing him perform. So we could just got a few minutes with each of you. I'll get some final thoughts. But General Slocum, I particularly want to ask you, with all that's happening with Iran and the possibility of Iran getting financial support, but also being able to control the Strait of Hormuz or put tolls on it, one of the discussions that's getting lost is the China of it all. When you look at China and how the Chinese Communist Party is viewing this situation of Iran, a nation that they have supported with the Islamic Republic there, how do you view the China component? What questions come to mind and so forth?
2: Well, this is the big unknown going forward, and I think it's kind of an intriguing situation to watch because it's an opening for China with their relationship with Iran. You know, they already have a base there in the Middle East in Djibouti on the other side of the peninsula. I could easily see China stepping in, providing financial support, let's say rebuild a port along that the Gulf and everything there, and they say, as a condition of that, then, we'll make it a military base. And that would be expanding their role around the world that they've said they wanted to do. And the big question is, are they going to do all this overtly or covertly going forward, and to what degree? So the China's the big unknown, and it's certainly an intriguing piece of this puzzle to watch.
0: Well, and we know that China loves to exert its influence and leverage its power through economic means, where they will invest, and at least that's what they'll say. They're investing in a country, and then they'll use that as levers to get their way.
2: Absolutely. That's why I use that example of, rebuilding the port, and as a condition of that, then having, a toe in the different types between the diplomacy, information, military, and economics, using that in all together, that they do very well.
0: And there's talk, we were hearing Marco Rubio in the last segment about the $300 billion fund and how that's a long way off and, kind of casting some doubts on that. The Gulf Cooperation Council, significant Middle Eastern Arabic leaders certainly have some things to say about that. Real quickly, how do you view that aspect? What can you tell us?
2: Well, the financial side of it's going to be interesting because, you showed that clip or played that clip from Rubio talking about how they are looking to rebuild that infrastructure and looking for money. And at the same time, where is this money that's supposedly going to help Iran going to come from in the future? So once again, the devil in the details, going from the MOU to an actual agreement and what's going to happen, there seems to be certainly some, at least publicly statement-wise, a disconnect.
0: Just about out of time, Rabbi Jonathan Hausman, I'll just throw it to you for any final thoughts that you want to share before we got to cut you guys loose.
1: Listen, the only thing, since we're ending on China, it's very interesting. China wanted to have a contract to rebuild the port, the international port in Haifa, and there was a lot of conflict that took place surrounding it. But in the end, for a number of reasons, Israel decided not to engage with China. They had major security concerns. So always have that with China. And I agree with the general. It's a radical in this whole equation.
0: Without a doubt. Rabbi Jonathan Hausman of a Havath Torah congregation in Stoughton, Massachusetts, retired Brigadier General Doug Odie Slocum. I'm so glad we did this with both of you. It's the first time that we've had the two of you on. We could do another hour, but I appreciate it, and I wish you also in advance a happy Independence Day, if you can believe it, 250th anniversary of the United States of America. Gentlemen, thank you.
2: Jimmy, thank you. Savrab, always a great thing to talk with you, my friend.
1: Yeah, I'll give you a call today, General.
0: I love that. Savrab, I'm going to remember that one as we move ahead. Candidate for State Senate, Daryl Gibbs, joins us in studio on the other side. Keep it here. Jimmy Sangenberger, it's KHOW in the morning.
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10: from the True Green Weather Center.
11: A scattered shower or thunderstorm early this evening. Doesn't look like we'll have the severe weather threat. Sky's clear. We'll drop to a comfortable 56. Partly sunny 88 with a few storms on Friday. I'm Dave Frazier, Fox 31 Pinpoint Weather.
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16: ABC News, I'm Sherry Preston. The death toll from Venezuela's powerful earthquakes rising to 589 people with nearly 3,000 people injured. Thousands are still listed as missing. Alan Chung lives in Caracas.
17: At the end of the road where I was, a building collapsed. Cracks were appearing in the front of the buildings. Everyone was terrified.
16: President Trump's former national security advisor John Bolton is in a federal court in Maryland today pleading guilty to mishandling classified information. The president insisting the Strait of Hormuz is fully open. Iran, however, using a drone to strike a ship passing through. It's getting more expensive to buy electronics, another thing you can blame on AI.
18: AI uses a lot of computing power, and that has caused demand and prices for computer chips to skyrocket. This is not just a problem that's hitting Apple. Microsoft just announced that it will increase Xbox prices by $100 to $150, citing the chip shortage.
16: That's ABC's Elizabeth Schulze. This is ABC News. Wildfires in the western U.S., including in Utah, where extreme fire risk has triggered a statewide ban on fireworks for the nation's 250th birthday this Independence Day.
19: As crews in the air and on the ground fight the flames, some homeowners have taken matters into their own hands.
20: I just wanted to save my house.
19: Ray Dean has lived in Eureka, Utah for 80 years and used a garden hose to fight the flames approaching his home. And he won.
20: I'm feeling good. I'm thankful.
19: Meanwhile, the Cottonwood Fire in southern Utah has destroyed hundreds of cabins, condominiums, and a large part of Eagle Point Resort. Jim Ryan, ABC News.
16: 4th of July travel underway already with record numbers expected. American Airlines projecting more than 8 million flyers. United, 6 million. AAA estimating more than 72 million people on the roads through July 5th. Nearly 700,000 bags of potato chips have been recalled. Possible salmonella. The chips in question. Utz-owned potato chips. Zaps and Dirty Brand. I'm Sherry Preston, ABC News.
21: Denver City Council is putting off a vote on a pedestrian bridge that would link Ball Arena with lower downtown. The idea, part of Kroenke Sports Group's plan for a large redevelopment project, including office, residential, and businesses between the arena and downtown. The long bridge would connect the arena, spanning Spear Boulevard, to hit Lodo. Highway 6 through Clear Creek Canyons open again this morning after several rock slides closed the roadway yesterday and last night. Larimer County officials confirmed the first case of West Nile virus in the county this year.
22: An adult living in Loveland reportedly contracted the virus. They believe they could have gotten it from another state. The adult has been released following a hospital visit. You can get West Nile virus from a bite from an infected mosquito.
21: That's Carrie Mack reporting. Sports, the Avs trade right winger Valerie Nichushkin to Columbus for 3 draft picks. Colorado does not have a first round pick in tonight's NHL draft. I'm David Kao.
14: Now, Impact Traffic.
23: Quiet drive for us here. Good Friday morning. There's some slowdowns on the highways, but no problems. Plenty of sunshine for us. I-76 heavier in from 104th. Westbound 76, crowded getting out past Federal. Delays on 270, speed to get down to the teens. Southbound 225, pretty jammed from Parker Road on down to Yosemite, about 7-8 minutes. I-25 heavier through downtown. With traffic, I'm Susan Thielen.
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3: Welcome, Jimmy Sangenberger here with you. K-How in the morning. Time is flying by. Third hour on a Friday. We're having a good time, having a great time, and very pleased to have in studio one of two Republican candidates vying to take on Tom Sullivan, state senator currently for Senate District 27. And make no mistake, Sullivan has got to go. Daryl Gibbs joins us, I think, first time here on K-How. Good morning, sir. Welcome.
24: Good morning. How you doing, my man?
3: I am doing well. Nice to have you here. So let me just start big picture. Who is Daryl Gibbs, and why are you running for the state Senate?
24: Daryl Gibbs, I'm 20 years Air Force veteran, C-130 crew chief. Very proud of it. Crew dogs.
3: Former, thank you for your service, by the way.
24: Thank you, sir. Appreciate that. Also a former police officer. I'm an independent trucker and also was a fracker in the oil field. And so I'm sitting back here and I live in the real economy. I see how our roads are all messed up, how all these fees are affecting, because truckers, we pay a lot of money on fees and insurance. And I'm sitting back and I'm listening to people. They always say, how come we cannot have a regular person that's going to be in my office, because we're tired of polished politicians, because they don't do anything for us. And the regular person, we know exactly what's going on, how things operate. We sit back and we have to make a budget on things. And you have all these other people, they just go ahead and spend our money just like it's nothing. And then we always sit back and say, how come nobody's representing us? How come no one's speaking up on common sense? And everybody, they're looking at me and say, Daryl, you got to get back into the race. You have to going against Tom Sullivan. You have the background for it. You are a type of person that stands up and you fight. And we don't have to worry about, wait a minute, is he like this or he's like that? You'll answer questions. I'll be going down the road and people ask me questions. Even when I'm out of state, they'll ask me questions. I'll say, this is what I think about our gun laws. This is what I think about our economy. And people sit back, even people out of state, they're like, you know, you have some very good ideas. If we lived in your area, we would vote for you. So, yeah, I'm just tired of seeing all these polished politicians. They make promises, and at the end, they do nothing. And they don't know anything about our history of Colorado. And people have to understand the history of Colorado to see where we're at today.
3: Let me ask you, from that experience, you talked about being in the military, serving the community as a police officer, oil field fracker, and also being an independent truck driver nowadays. How do you look at how you can bring that experience, which is pretty varied, mm-hmm. to the state legislature if you were to become the state senator for District 27?
24: Well, it's just like when you're sitting back here, and they're talking about the roads. Our roads are notorious. I've been to other states where we have, where you sit back and they have beautiful rest areas. Their roads, they're being repaired. Here, what happened to our money for our roads? I travel these roads. These other politicians, they barely travel these roads. I travel dirt roads, all the highways. I can close my eyes going from Colorado to Nebraska, Colorado, Wyoming, and say, oh, I'm no longer in Colorado. So, and I bring in real world experience, because you have a lot of these people out here, they haven't done law enforcement. They haven't worked out in the field. They haven't did the work that everybody else is doing. They haven't talked to the farmers. They don't believe in that because the only thing they do is sit back and live behind between four walls. Me as a truck driver, I'm out here talking to Colorado farmers. That's my job. That's what I do. I sit back and I see, you know, for instance, some people, they say, well, plastic bags, that's not something serious. But why is it every state I've been to have plastic bags? And remember, and a lot of y'all don't remember this, but the only reason we went to plastic bags because the paper bags were trying to save trees. So now poor people use plastic bags. We don't use it just once. We use it all the time. Truck drivers, oh man, that's our garbage bag. That's our go-to.
3: Yeah, exactly.
24: So and people when they're walking around with dog, you know, picking up dog poop, they don't use a paper bag, they use a plastic bag. It's biodegradable. But we've gotten to the point where we start using little things and saying, well, we're into a deficit in our money because we spend it unwisely. Mm-hmm. See, people, the polished people, they're afraid to come out and say what us normal working class people or poor people, what we experience, because they don't experience that. I do. That's what I can bring to the table, because when they'll sit back and say, they'll have a subject, they'll say, like for gun control, they'll sit back, well, you know, we're going to take that. We're here to protect people. What, you're taking that right from me, so I can protect myself and my family and others.
3: And we'll get more onto gun rights here in a moment, of course, especially given the kinds of legislation that have been pushed and successfully passed by the man you would like to remove from office in Senate District 27, Tom Sullivan, the incumbent. But Tuesday is primary day, and Senate District 27 has another Republican candidate, Danielle mm-hmm. Lamon, also running. She's been on here before. Talk to us for a moment about why you. Why should you be the nominee for the Republican Party to challenge Tom Sullivan after Tuesday?
24: Because, number one, I know the history of Colorado and what Tom Sullivan and the Democratic parties are doing. Number two, the Democratic Party, they're not stupid. They're looking at the Republican Party and said, hey, underneath this Golden Dome, there is no strong black men to represent. So every time someone says anything, we're going to call you racist, call you bigot, and everything else that we can do. They don't have it. And we always sit back and say, where are all the strong men? And that's where I come in. And also, again, at least you know where I'm coming from. I'm a little rougher on the edges. You know, I'm a rougher edge than Scott Bottoms, because Scott Bottoms, a lot of people, they compare us to us alike. But I bring on an element of truth. I'm not here to sugarcoat things because we're tired of it. I'm not here to hide things. I want people to know what's going on. I'm a communicator. I don't care what your label is. You can be a Republican, a Democrat, an affiliate, Tea Party. I don't care. What I care about is we get together, start talking, and get things done. That's how we're going to get things completed here in Colorado, because right now they're pitting everybody against each other. That's where I have more of a leadership value than Danielle does, and I will stand up to people a lot harder than she does, because my background is all military. You got to stand up. Police officer, there are times you have to stand up and have that commanding position. Even as a truck driver, there is times where you have to stand up and say, no, I'm not doing that. Or you have some crazy person trying to get your load and you have to stand up against them. There's a lot of things that I bring to the table that my opponent does not. And again, she's very polished.

0: Jefferson County Schools is suing the Trump Department of Education because the Department of Education has been challenging them on Title IX violations with regards to biological men or boys and women and girls sports and related issues along those lines. But when we look at education, this state has seen more and more spending per pupil, but at the same time, the outcomes are less and less, and so much more focus on issues of social stuff and things that are distractions from real education, in my view. How do you view the current state of education? What are a couple things you'd like to change if given the opportunity in the legislature?
1: Well, and you're exactly right. I agree with you on that. You know, you have the Cherry Creek School District. You know, you and I, well, when we back in the day, when we didn't hand in our homework, what did we get?
0: You'd get a zero.
1: Exactly. Now, they're saying, well, if you don't hand in your homework, you get 40%.
0: Equity grading.
1: What the heck is that? That's not helping the student in any way or any means. Then also, let's look at this. All right, we have drugs that's running rampant through the schools. And the administrators, they'll sit back and say, well, they'll turn their head or they say, well, we'll have a security guard doing checks. Well, kids, they know the security guards come in doing checks. You know, they went to Tom Sullivan, and they say, hey, this is what's going on. What did he do? He yelled and screamed at the parents. How about this? This is one thing that we can do. How about we work with the police department? When these kids, when they're inside the classroom, we come in unannounced, and we have drug dogs and start sniffing out where the drugs are at. Let's start with that. Let's start fixing these problems here. That's one thing. And then hold the parents responsible for what's going on. Also, with our grading, we need to upgrade, not downgrade. We need to make people understand education is very important. We need you to be able to think. We need you to be able to create. And if we're not going to do that, then what's the use with our schools? Look at the men. We have men leaving the school department. We need male teachers. We need to have teachers that's not going to sit back and tell someone, Lola, Johnny, or Sarah, you can tell us secrets, but you don't have to tell your parents. You know, as parents, we sit back and we tell our kids, you may not understand what we're telling you. You may not like it, but listen to us. Don't hold secrets from us. Let's talk. But then you have the school sitting back saying, hey, we're going to hold secrets from your parents. That's not right. We have to get our parents back into the schools. We have to start being honest with ourselves and saying, you know what? Our kids are valuable along with our lessons, because if you see what's going on all over the country, they're not worried about the craziness that we're doing. They're there to make their kids understand education. So then that way, when they come over to our new United States and they say, well, we're going to go ahead and take your jobs. And we're sitting back wondering, well, why are they giving them the jobs? And our education system is constantly failing our kids.
0: Yeah. Yeah, it absolutely is. And so much of that pushed by the state legislature because of the policies that are willing to just accept the failure in our school districts and not extend at least encouragement to hold them accountable.
1: Exactly. And that's what you have to do. And that's where I come in, because you're going to have some people they're going to be mad. Someone asked me, they said, if you stand up for something and your party or other people, they get pissed off about it, are you going to back down? I was like, no. Because if it's right, if it's constitutional, if our parents have the right to understand what their kids are doing in school, you're right, I'm going to stand up for it. If it's something that's going to make our school safer, you're right, I'm going to stand up for it. You may not like what I have to say, but at least you're like, man, you know what? That big old tall brown man, you know, he's on something, and he's not going to back down.
0: We're talking with Daryl Gibbs, one of two candidates running in the Republican primary for Senate District 27 to take on Tom Sullivan, who, of course, has a very powerful story that he tells about the loss of his son when we talk about school shooting violence. And always our hearts go out to the families like Tom Sullivan's who have had to endure such terrible pain. At the same time, we do have something in the U.S. Constitution and our state constitution that assures, guarantees our constitutionally protected natural right to keep and bear arms.
1: Right.
0: And that is something that, as a chief gun control advocate, no one more strongly an advocate in the legislature than Tom Sullivan. He has consistently advocated for, pushed, and led on all the pieces he can of legislation to undermine those constitutionally protected natural rights. How do you view this issue? Let's talk about gun rights versus gun control and Tom Sullivan.
1: All right. One thing. The Second Amendment is a civil right, always has been a civil right. And

0: when Nine News, when they are talking about this, you notice they mentioned the Second Amendment, but they did not mention that it's a civil right. You cannot have no laws that violate the civil rights. Now, what happened with Tom Sullivan, I'm sorry, it sucks. I don't like it when people their lives are lost. We're dealing with stuff like that in the black neighborhoods. But when you use that to take away the rights of American citizens, I'm going to have to fight that. Me and my son, we was at the theater. We wasn't there at that night. We were there a couple of nights before. And me and my son, he was smaller, and we had this code. Daddy hears gunshots. Daddy go to work. You get on the phone, 911, tell them what I'm dressed in, because I don't want the police shooting me, and that my dad's engaging, and this is where we're at. If there was more people like myself that was there at that theater, we could have went on and at least neutralized it, maybe able to protect some lives or be able to protect his son's life. But then why is it that you have a tragedy that's like this, but yet you want to take away the rights for us to protect ourselves? And the thing about American gun owners, we protect our families, we protect our property. If we have to, we'll come out and we will protect everybody else that is out here in the United States. It has been shown many of times that normal citizens have been able to step in and stop crime. But of course, our news, they don't want to show that, because then there's like, wait a minute, that's showing that there's people here to protect us. One of the reasons why we're not going to get invaded, because they're looking at us like, wait a minute, we don't want to be fighting the Americans door to door, because they're going to come out after us. Because all of us, whether we are vets or we love our country, we will fight to the bitter end for our country. Mm-hmm. And when I was a police officer, some people ask me, well, should I have a gun in my house? I'm like, yeah, you should be able, you need to be able to protect yourself. Because I'm not here. Usually by the time you call us, we're on our way to help you with the problem. It's already happened. I'd rather have you protect yourselves. And then if you look at the gun laws that are being made, the gun laws, they're against our Second Amendment rights. Again, you cannot have that. You have USC 241 and 242. Okay, you look at 241. Well, dealing with like Don Lemons, he's getting charged underneath that. We can do that here too, because right now, Dylan Harmeth, she sent down a letter saying that we want everybody in Colorado to go ahead and file. I already filed mine, you know, and we have paperwork showing how to do this. It's very easy. Mm-hmm. A friend of mine I'll call him Dr. M. A friend of mine, he's the one in 2025. He's the one that introduced this. So we can start getting everything. So we can start getting everything back on order. Because again, the gun control is about maybe 50 years old. It's something new. But dealing with the Brady Act, when mm-hmm. he got shot with the thing of Ronald Reagan, the assassination tip with Ronald Reagan. Right. But why is it that we use all these catalysts to take away our rights? We should be doing things to improve our rights so we can be able to protect ourselves.
1: Yeah. And that would mean advocating repeal, of course, of yes. the gun control laws that are just keep getting worse and worse here in Colorado. We've only got a couple minutes left. All right. Time is flying by, Daryl Gibbs. But I want to ask you briefly, how do you view the role of a Republican in the legislature in trying to pull back the bad legislation that has been passed and signed into law, and to try and advance an agenda when the Democrats control everything?
0: Oh, for one thing, we have to be truthful about what's going on, because there's a lot of times we're holding back and we're too worried about either money coming in or hurting people's feelings. Mm-hmm. The Democratic Party, they already show they don't care. And we have to start coming back with them with common sense. And we have to start standing up instead of cowering down. You know, it's time for us to start saying, no, this is not right. You can call me a racist. You can call me a bigot. You call me anything you want. But I'm standing up against you because what you're doing is wrong. Is look at what's going on with our economy. You know, all this money that's being spent, and people, they're not going to say it, but it's on illegal immigration. 50% of the welfare checks are going out to illegal immigrants. But then you have regular citizens. Their money's being taken away. But who's standing up for it? You have to make a stand on things. That's for anything.
1: I've only got a minute left, so I want to ask you, Daryl, to give us a final pitch. Tuesday is primary day, and also make sure to give folks where they can learn more about you and your campaign.
0: All right, you can look for me at DarylGivesForColorado.com. That's my website. Look, I'm an ordinary person. I'm a hardworking truck driver, and I have a lot of insight on a lot of things. And the only thing I want to do is to make Colorado better. I moved here in 1995, and I've seen how Colorado kind of went downhill. I want it back. I'm tired of people saying, oh, man, Colorado is nice, but y'all going kind of crazy. It's time for us to start standing up. It's time for us to make a fight. And June 30th, you're going to see two names on the ballot. One is Daryl Gibbs. You want Daryl Gibbs because I'm going to fight for you, and I want you to know my office is open. Call me. Talk to me. You see me out in the street, come talk to me. Let's talk for a little bit because that's what we need. We've been missing that. So if you want a strong individual that's going to stand up and fight Tom Sullivan and the Democratic Party, vote for me and let's get things started. And I will continuously let y'all know what's going on.
1: Daryl Gibbs, thanks so much for joining us. Really appreciate you coming in studio. Great to see you.
0: Same here. Great to see you too, man.
1: Once again, Daryl Gibbs joining us here in studio. And frankly, whether it's Daryl Gibbs or Danielle Lamon, we need to get rid of Tom Sullivan out of Senate District 27. So let's make that change. I'm Jimmy Sangenberger. We'll pick up the conversation with Pastor Lorenzo Sewell on the other side. K-How in the morning.
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5: Nice and easy drive here. Good Friday morning. Lots of sunshine for us. But we're in great shape. You're going to hit some slowdowns. That's congestion activity. No crashes or problems. I-25 drag through downtown. That drive between Colfax and C-470 at about 20 minutes. 225, a little heavy, southbound from Parker Road into the Tech Center at 6 minutes. And 270, traveling through Commerce City, not bad at 10 minutes. With traffic, I'm Susan Phelan.
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19: Heads up for more storms for your Friday. It's going to be a hot one. Lots of sunshine, upper 80s, and then we'll see some storms fire up later on this afternoon and then throughout the evening. I'm Fox 31 Pinpoint Weather Team meteorologist Kylie Burse.
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0: Reverend Jimmy Bratcher, some Christian blues there, bringing us back as we continue K-How in the Morning, best bumper music known to man when Jimmy Sangenberger's on the air. And that's such a get out the boat is the name of that tune. And of course, telling a bluesified version of the biblical story of Jesus in the sea. And look, I thought it would be very apropos in bringing on a pastor that we could talk for a moment as well about the importance of faith day today and how that impacts things. That's what that's about. That part of Jesus's life is all about that faith and giving it up to God. Pastor Lorenzo Sewell is coming to town tomorrow as part of, it's already going to happen, starting at 10 o'clock, Rocky Mountain Voice putting on the Freedom Festival. Lots happening there. I'm very excited that Secretary Chris Wright, who's doing a fantastic job for President Trump on the Energy Department and unleashing America's energy, is among the speakers. Greg Gutfeld, Nick Shirley. Tonight, Dog the Bounty Hunter, with others at the Back the Blue Bash. But without further ado, pleased to welcome, he's speaking tomorrow, Pastor Lorenzo Sewell, who's also a spiritual advisor to President Donald J. Trump. Pastor, welcome to K-How.
1: Oh, man, I'm so Holy Ghost happy to be with you, and I'm grateful that the good Lord is helping us step out of the boat and vote these midterms.
0: There you go. Let me ask you, first of all, especially in these trying times of politics and world affairs and everything, how do you lean on faith to get you through these difficult times?
1: When you look at what's happening in the media, it takes us to the Messiah, because we know the media has been compromised. So it allows us to go back and realize that there is only one wise God who has all power and all authority in heaven and earth. So we allow this culture to push us to Christ so we can hear his voice and make the choice to lift him up, because there's no greater name than Jesus.
0: Tell us for a moment your story. I'm sure you'll talk about a bit about this, but as the Rocky Mountain Voice summed it up in their headline, "From Dope Dealer to Hope Hero," Detroit pastor Lorenzo Sewell brings message of redemption to Colorado. Just the sort of a Cliff Notes version of your journey, Pastor.
1: Well, I was born and raised on the east side of Detroit. I was mentored by murderers, a student of the street. My dad is in prison for murder today. Can you imagine that? 11 years old, before there was Xbox, before there was PlayStation, I was on the corner of Kilborn and Queen, and I was shot at 11 years old. Can you imagine it?
0: Wow.
1: Can you imagine playing a video game knowing that the devil was trying to take you out? And it was my mother who moved us out of the hood because there was nothing good happening, but I found myself as a street pharmacist. Yes, I became a drug dealer because I wanted people to tell me good job, even if I was doing the wrong thing. I wanted to be affirmed by men because I was looking for my dad's love, his affection, his hope, and his help. And I'll never forget it. I was in Daytona Beach during spring break. And when I was there, I was cutting myself. I was a liberator, like the false prophets of Baal. I was cutting myself. And a security guard came over to me and he said, "Can I pray for you?" And I want to just pause for the cause, because there are a lot of your listeners that don't understand the power of their prayers. Maybe there's a grandmother, a grandfather, a father, a mother, a sister, a brother, somebody praying for somebody who's lost. My mother prayed for me. Even though we didn't go to church, she prayed for me. And that prayer, it hit me on April 18th, 1999. I found myself in the largest church in Detroit, at my grandmother's church. I had drugs in my pocket. I had murder on my mind. I had a bruised brow for cutting myself, and I had a broken heart. And I heard the gospel of the Lord Jesus Christ, and I'll never forget it. It was April 18, 1999. I was 18 years old. I'll never forget it. When I heard the gospel, I walked down, and I was weeping, and I was crying in front of thousands of people. And my pastor, Bishop Andrew Jonathan Davis Merritt, he asked me that critical question: "Why are you crying, young man?" I said, "Because I love Jesus." And can you imagine it? 18-year-old kid, bruised brow, broken heart, were worshiping. And they prayed for me. I got baptized that same day, but I was still a drug dealer. So I went to the guy I was selling drugs for. His name was Larry Delusion. I went to him and I said, I don't want to sell drugs anymore. And he said to me, why? I thought he was going to take my life. Because how many know you can't put in your 2-week resume? You can't cash out your 401k when you're a drug dealer. And he said, why? I said, because Jesus changed my life. And I got up I went to go walk out, and he told me he respected me. And I'll never forget that. It was on a Sunday, April 18th, 1999. I went to school on Monday, and I became a hope dealer instead of a dope dealer. And my life has not been perfect, but it's been different.
0: What a story. Pastor Lorenzo Sewell speaking at the Rocky Mountain Voice Freedom Festival tomorrow, celebrating America's 250th birthday and Colorado's 150th birthday, all starting 10 a.m. this morning, rmvfreedomfest.com. I have to ask you, as a spiritual advisor to the president, what has your personal experience been like, and what has it been like in that faith aspect and the spiritual aspect with Donald Trump?
1: Oh, it's been nothing like it. 2 years ago, he came to my church. Remember, I'm in the hood. I'm in one of the worst areas in all of America. He came there, and he didn't want to get anything from us. He wanted to listen to us. And it was there when I prayed for him 2 years ago. He told me I would pray at the inauguration. I preached at the RNC just a couple months after that. I prayed at the inauguration, preached at the rededication, and in 2 weeks, I will be preaching at the Great American Fair. Let me tell you something about President Donald Trump. President Donald Trump is a man that honors prayer. He honors pastors. He honors Christ. And we have had no other president in the history of America that has been like President Donald Trump.
0: Well, no doubt about that. And the leadership that he's shown on so many issues is tantamount to or really shows a lot about what you're talking about. He's a very driven man and someone who's deeply passionate. We've only got about a minute or so left with you, unfortunately, Pastor Lorenzo Sewell. So I want to ask you, what message would you like to share, and what are you going to speak about? How would you like to wrap up our conversation, sir?
1: Yeah, the Bible says that Satan comes to steal, kill, and destroy. And when President Trump came to my church, there was a people in my community that said they were voted for without their knowledge. I want you to imagine that. I want you to imagine President Trump coming to my church, and poor black people that aren't Democrat nor Republican said that they found their name on a voter roll, but yet they never registered, never voted. And so it is. I have become the election integrity evangelist. Yes, I've become a political prophet, because I believe once we have fair elections, we will have our liberties. And that's the message tomorrow. The message is, where the Spirit of the Lord is, there is liberty, because there is only one nation under God, indivisible, for freedom, justice, and liberty for all.
0: I could tell already. I've not seen you speak. I need to check some videos, because the passion is absolutely showing. I could tell what it would be like, at least a little bit, if sitting in your church. Pastor Lorenzo Sewell, again, he'll be speaking tomorrow, the Rocky Mountain Voice Freedom Fest, rmvfreedomfest.com. It all kicks off 10 a.m. this morning. Tonight is, of course, the Back the Blue Bash, George Brockler, Michael Allen, Dog the Bounty Hunter, and more. That's coming up. And by the way, I love that they've got the Curtis Grimes Band and live music happening this weekend as well, because as a harmonica player with the blues band myself, I love that. But Pastor, really great talking with you today. Thank you. And folks, we'll see you tomorrow.
1: Thank you so much. God bless.
0: Once again, Pastor Lorenzo Sewell joining us here on 630 KHOW. 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One of the major headliners, of course, Greg Gutfeld, who has not come to Colorado on any of his tours where he goes to do his shows and whatnot. So very exciting. He's actually going to be here in Colorado tomorrow as part of the Freedom Fest. One more time, RMVFreedomFest.com. I'm Jimmy Sangenberg. 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

0: rest in peace, David Clayton Thomas passed away yesterday at the age of 84. Lead singer of the band Blood, Sweat, and Tears. This one of his most recognizable songs, singing there. May he rest in peace. And Shannon Scott, doing yeoman's work behind the glass, asked, first let me know that David Clayton Thomas had passed away, and humbly requested a couple of bumpers from Blood, Sweat, and Tears. And I happily obliged. What incredible music, one of those great bands, and one of those great recognizable voices as well. You gotta love it. Speaking of music, I love this. Earlier, Chad, and you'll appreciate this too. Jimmy, you and the rabbi, that would be Rabbi Jonathan Houseman, who joined the program last hour with General Doug Slocum for the full hour. Jimmy, you and the rabbi should have a Blues and Jews event in Denver. I'd attend.
1: I can see the merchandise now.
0: Exactly. I got to let him know. He'd absolutely be like, yes. In fact, funnily enough, he has hosted blues bands at his synagogue in Stoughton, Massachusetts. Like, national blues acts have performed. He used to have a little blues festival. I wish I knew him then. It could have gone back and gone to his synagogue for that day. What fun that would be. By the way, we talked about this a lot yesterday. We spoke with Carl Tobias, professor at the University of Richmond School of Law, about Judge Daniel Domenico, who is the chief judge currently of the U.S. District Court for Colorado in Denver, and he is President Trump's appointment, nominee for the 10th Circuit Court of Appeals to be elevated. He testified on Wednesday before the Senate Judiciary Committee. And my column today in the Denver Gazette, the headline, Colorado's Domenico, a principal jurist for 10th Circuit. DenverGazette.com is where you can get the latest column, and I'll be getting it up shortly on social media as well, at Sang Center on X, Sang with an E, not an A, Center. And you can also search Jimmy Sangenberger, media personality, on Facebook, or just go to my website, jimmysangenberger.com. No A, I, or U in Sangenberger. It's all E's all the time. Once you know that, Sangenberger is easy. But this appointment of Judge Domenico is, he's the quintessential pick. It's excellent choice by President Trump, a really wise choice by President Trump. And that was shown aplenty on Wednesday when he was pressed by a couple of Democrats on, well, in the case of Richard Blumenthal, of course, he had to just ask solely questions about the 2020 election and about January 6th. I mean, come on. Those are the questions that you're asking a nominee with a life appointment who's 54 years old. Domenico's got a long career ahead of him still, just 54 years old, on the federal bench, going to be elevated to the 10th Circuit. And you want to ask him about that nonsense? I mean, come on. Anyway, he handled it well. I lay everything out in my column today for the Denver Gazette. I'm Jimmy Sangenberger. We've got another hour up ahead, including Lindsay Dadko and Barb Kirkmeyer, as we continue here on KHOW in the Morning. Jimmy Sangenberger, 630 KHOW.
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10: Heads up for more storms for your Friday. It's going to be a hot one. Lots of sunshine, upper 80s, and then we'll see some storms fire up later on this afternoon and then throughout the evening. I'm Fox 31 Pinpoint Weather Team meteorologist Kylie Burse.
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16: ABC News, I'm Sherry Preston. With nearly 600 people dead and thousands more hurt, help is on the way from the United States to Venezuela following this week's double earthquakes.
17: An international aid effort is mobilizing. 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
16: ABC's Victor Oquendo. President Trump told a crowd last night that the U.S. and Iran are close to a final peace deal, but until then, the Strait of Hormuz is open. Iran, however, firing a drone at a ship in the Strait last night. ABC contributor and former senior Pentagon official Mick Mulroy says the Iranians seem intent on keeping the Strait closed.
18: The reason why they want to do it, because they want to own it. They have the ability to close it down, and they have the ability to charge fees. So over time, that could be a huge boom financially for the regime.
16: Former Trump National Security Advisor John Bolton has pleaded guilty today to a single count of illegal retention of national security information. This is ABC News. 2 weeks after she escaped from her enclosure at an exotic animal ranch in Texas Hill Country, Gracie the giraffe is still missing in Dallas. Here's ABC's Jim Ryan.
19: Just as they would in a missing persons case, law enforcers are using every resource at their disposal in this missing giraffe case.
20: They've hired helicopters. They've flown it with drones. We've got a lot of people in our county kind of keeping a watchful eye.
19: Sheriff Nathan Johnson says Rayall County is full of mountain lions and rattlesnakes, but the terrain is a risk to Gracie as well.
20: There's a lot of caves and sinkholes. She could break a leg.
19: Surveillance cameras on nearby ranches have snapped images of Gracie, but so far she's eluded capture. Jim Ryan, ABC News.
16: The heat wave continues blanketing Western Europe. 55 people have now drowned after trying to cool off in rivers and streams in France. Drinking alcohol has been banned in Paris parks and alcohol sales banned past 6 p.m. with the suggestion that people drink water instead. I'm Sherry Preston, ABC News.
21: Two Denver City Council members proposing a tiered seat tax on tickets at large private venues to generate an estimated $30 million to be used on funding road projects. Council members Sarah Parity and Flora Alvarez presented the proposals, and it could end up on the ballot this November. Mayor Mike Johnston says he doesn't support it.
22: Tickets are expensive enough for Denver residents right now as they are. You know, it's very hard to take a family of four to a Broncos game or a Nuggets game. I don't want to add more cost to make that experience harder.
21: Under the proposal, tickets priced under $100 would carry a 5% tax. Between $100 and $250 would be 10%, and tickets over $250 would see a 15% tax. Clearing out debris from flooding on Thursday morning in Evergreen is ongoing once again today for many people living along the Bear Creek. Now, many rocks, trees, and branches came down from the mountains, and some of the homes also saw severe damage. I'm Nia Bender.
23: Now, impact traffic.
24: Easy drive out here this morning. A little slow in spots, but no big problems. Some of the heaviest traffic stuff on I-25 through downtown from 58th Avenue to Spear. Then you look good all the way down to the Tech Center. 270, you bunched up through Commerce City. That's a minor crowding on I-70 westbound headed to Brighton Boulevard on over 2I-25. Rest of the freeways in great shape. No crashes or big delays. With traffic, I'm Susan Thielen.
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40: I move to authorize potential legal action in accordance with the recommendations and advice of counsel provided in executive session.
41: Is there a second?
42: I second.
41: Is there any discussion?
43: Yeah, I just want to say that I do not feel like all of my questions have been fully answered tonight. So given the financial risk and the uncertainty that remains, I'm not super confident in moving forward. At this time, we just passed a deficit budget. I'd like to maybe do a little bit more, have a little bit more conversation with this team, maybe offline, just to understand more fully. I am a little bit concerned that our chief financial officer told us a few weeks ago that she doesn't think we would be able to go through our entire reserves, but I'm a little bit concerned with some of the potential financial risks with this action.
41: Thank you, Dr. Echeverria. I'll make sure we get with Kristen and get time with the council so that they can advise, and even if we need to bring in Brenna. Yeah,
43: that'd be great. Thank you.
41: Yep, got it. Director Kenworthy.
0: I'd just like to say I'm incredibly grateful for the legal support and counsel that we received. And I also believe that any investment in our students is absolutely worth it. Thank you.
41: Any other comment? It has been moved and seconded to approve the motion to authorize potential legal action in accordance with the recommendation and advice counsel provided during executive session.
1: That is from the other night in the Jefferson County School Board meeting, where the Board of Education voted to pursue legal action against the Federal Department of Education following an investigation into the district by the department's Office of Civil Rights over Jeffco's policies regarding transgender students. Jimmy Sangenberger back with you one more hour. Up ahead on Kay Howe in the morning to dive into this discussion and understand what's going on here. Nobody better to have on discussing Jefferson County Schools than Lindsay Dadko, founder of Jeffco Kids First, which also has a gala we'll have to talk about that's coming up beginning of August, so a little over a month from now. Lindsay, welcome back to Kay Howe.
2: Hey, thank you.
1: Thanks for coming on, as always. So, set forth some of the context. I know we've discussed this here on the station before, but what is this lawsuit that Jeffco is bringing against the Federal Department of Education about?
2: Yeah, so just a really brief rundown. Last June, an investigation was launched regarding overnight travel, bathrooms, locker rooms, and sports teams. For Title IX violations. And this March, the Department of Ed declared that they found sweeping violations of Title IX. Just recently, an impasse warning letter was sent that they had reached an impasse. And then Jeffco sent a letter to the community basically deflecting and saying, oh, all the sports teams are mascots and managers. There's really no female losing any opportunity. We found in CORA that the Department of Ed began declining meetings, further meetings with Jeffco. And right after that, Jeffco then put out an agenda for an executive session saying that they were going to take action on initiating legal action against the Department of Education. I really tend to think that they thought that might look tough, that they were, taking the first step. And what's really happening is everyone is saying, how do you possibly have the funds to initiate legal action when you're going to be asking voters for more money in November and you're facing over a $70 million budget deficit?
1: Yeah, according to the Denver Gazette's report on this, the federal government had threatened to pull funding, public funding from Jeffco, if the alleged violations were not corrected, which could result in nearly $100 million being lost from a district already facing a budget deficit in the tens of millions. So, Lindsay Dadko, what do you do when facing that possibility if you're Jeffco Schools? Apparently, you sue instead.
2: Yeah, apparently. instead of, we put out a blog on our website outlining the very reasonable requests made to bring these policies to a place where everyone's comfortable. You know, you can't claim equal opportunity on a policy while stigmatizing an entire group who wants privacy. That's not equal at all. That's force, and that is not serving all Jeffco students. And what's really interesting, Jimmy, is Adams 12 School District just implemented the a portion of requiring parental notice on overnight travel, which is exactly what Jeffco is being sued for by Alliance Defending Freedom and a huge part of the Title IX investigation. And so because so many reasonable requests have been made and Jeffco refuses, you can only conclude that this is just really about an agenda. It's an attorney who is focused on activism. They don't want to come to a reasonable conclusion to serve everyone.
1: Not if you ask First Vice President Erin Kenworthy. This was what we just heard her say.
0: I'd just like to say I'm incredibly grateful for the legal support and counsel that we received. And I also believe that any investment in our students is absolutely worth it.
1: So apparently this lawsuit is an investment in Jeffco students, Lindsay Datko. I don't know how that's the case, but according to a school board member, it is.
2: Yeah, absolutely. That was an interesting and a resounding yes from Erin Kenworthy, but not surprising to anyone who's been following the statements she's been making in our board meetings.
1: Yeah, in that regard, the mentality of saying this is an investment in our students, I don't understand, because I would think that that would be more about being fiscally responsible in how you spend the money, lessening bureaucracy and putting more in the classroom and keeping that budget under control so you maximize every dollar, as opposed to wasting it on a lawsuit when the Department of Education at the federal level is already threatening with consequences that could cost you $100 million.
2: Exactly. And federal funding, we looked it up, was about $50 million, I think, last year from the feds to Jeffco. And a lot of that was going towards special education. Don't understand why they're playing with such fire, why they refuse to make adjustments within the law. And it's just incredibly disappointing that Jeffco has come to this point.
1: Now, one of the things that the federal government had alleged in their, well, found in their Title IX violations, and of course, Title IX regards a discrimination based on sex and so forth, and that was particularly is about protecting girls in school spaces and sports and so forth. And the federal government had said that up to 61 male students had taken girls' positions on sports teams. The district did their evaluation, came back and said, no, we're really talking about mascots. Talk to us a little bit about the factual question there and the Federal Department of Education, their Office of Civil Rights, their focus on the

0: it's amazing that Jeffco is deflecting and creating inflaming this culture war when the Department of Ed has been very simple, calm, and to the point in their communications with Jeffco, saying this is just about policy. The policy's not in dispute. And these facts are, you know, important to paint a picture, but this, again, goes back to the policy. And Jeffco, again, comes back with these details. And they take it a step further to say that no, not a single Jeffco female has been deprived of opportunity. And we very much know that to not be the case. And so Jeffco just goes completely all-encompassing. And I really just, we really wish, Jimmy, that they would be reasonable, that we could focus now on academics, but they go so far that the fight has to be this strong.
1: Lindsay Dadko, Jeffco Kids First, joining us. Let's just broaden this out for a moment and look at the bigger picture in Jeffco schools. How does this lawsuit vote and the Title IX issue fit into the broader patterns of what you've noticed in Jeffco schools in recent years?
0: Yeah, and those patterns often are just self-protect the institution at the cost of students and their experience. And we see this as a safety issue. You know, we have males peering over stalls at females coming directly from employee reports. That's a common occurrence. We have older teens bunking with younger children of the opposite sex. Young boys reporting that they slip into their sleeping bags to change. This is a safety issue, and yet Jeffco again goes into self-protection mode, goes into activism mode, and it is eroding away at trust. And people are flocking to Jeffco Kids First, appreciative of the balance and the respect of every individual right that we have focused on. And that can't be disputed. We have laid that all out. We have never asked for anything that hurts any child. We want a solution for all that hurts none. And Jeffco just continues to refuse to want to take part in that.
1: Now, going back, Lindsay Dadko, to the Title IX situation, it is the Office of Civil Rights at the Federal Department of Education that brought the finding of a Title IX violation to Jeffco schools. And on August 6th, you have an event with a certain person involved with, very highly, the Office of Civil Rights. What's going on there, Lindsay?
0: Yeah, we are extremely excited that the head of the Office of Civil Rights for the Department of Justice, Assistant Attorney General Harmeet Dhillon, is coming to be our keynote speaker at our gala on August 6th. We would love everybody to help us fill the room. August 6th, you can go to JeffcoKidsFirst.com. And for anyone listening, if you use the code JKF, then you can get a $35 discount. Title IX gives you a discount if you organize a table. It comps a ticket. And so we would love KHOW listeners who've been so good to us to come and be at that event with us, be in the room with us as we push this action forward to actually get change and accountability.
1: Now you've added something. You're going to have a little after party with a certain Jimmy Jr. Blues Band that will be performing a set. Is that right?
0: Yeah, and that has just doubled our excitement, Jimmy. We're so excited for that. Anyone who wants to stay a little longer and just enjoy Jimmy's band, we would love that as well.

0: Of course, I couldn't resist bringing a little harmonica right here during this discussion, Lindsay. We got some blues and classic rock we'll be mixing together for you guys. I'm excited to be doing this. It'll be a blast.
1: Oh, can't wait, Jimmy. Thank you so much.
0: What's a final word? I mean, obviously, there's a lot of attention being drawn to education issues. Tuesday, I don't want you to speak to any political actors and so forth, but Tuesday's primary day, and of course, education is a top issue of concern. Anything that comes to your mind relative to elections and education?
1: Part of what the DEFCO has set, uses their rationale as their legal responses. We've got to wait for the Supreme Court's decision on sports

0: transgender sports issues. So we will see how that affects Title IX as well. But I want to leave you with one more thought. This
1: yes.
0: all started because of a 10-year-old little girl who was paired with a little boy in the same bed in Jeffco on a Washington, D.C. trip. Her bravery to come forward and express her fear and discomfort broke all of this open. And that little girl is a hero in Jeffco.
2: Well, speaking of that, Jeffco schools already being sued. Isn't it that case with Alliance Defending Freedom? And the lawsuit.
0: Simultaneous.
2: So they've already got that lawsuit against the district. They've got the Office of Civil Rights finding a violating Title IX against them, and yet they vote Wednesday night to authorize moving forward with a lawsuit.
0: Yep, that's exactly what's happening.
2: Oh, when they're on the verge of asking the public for more money. That's, our education system's such a mess. Lindsay Dadko, Jeffco Kids First. By the way, where could folks go to get tickets for the gala?
0: JeffcoKidsFirst.com. Please join us. We would love it.
2: You had to make it so difficult. JeffcoKidsFirst.com. Thanks so much, and keep up the good work, Lindsay.
0: Thanks so much.
2: Once again, Lindsay Dadko joining us here on KHOW in the morning. Jeffco schools, just such a mess. Every which way. And this mentality, we can't get away from it. Aaron Kenworthy on the Board of Education saying this about suing the Federal Department of Education.
3: I'd just like to say I'm incredibly grateful for the legal support and counsel that we received. And I also believe that any investment in our students is absolutely worth it.
2: Investment in our students. I don't understand how they can think this. Meanwhile, speaking of elections, and we've got Barb Kirkmeyer for a few minutes on the other side after this break, Attorney General Phil Weiser, this from the Denver Gazette, holds the lead over U.S. Senator Michael Bennett among likely voters less than a week before ballots are due in Colorado's Democratic gubernatorial primary, according to a new poll released Thursday by a group backing Weiser. Now, to be clear, that means this is a Weiser-funded poll or Weiser-supported poll. It makes sense they might want to put this out there as the example, so who knows? But the survey, conducted Wednesday and Thursday by Democratic firm Public Policy Polling, found Weiser with 45% support to Bennett's 36%, with 19% undecided. To be clear, 19% would put it at, if that full 19% went to Bennett, he'd be tied with Weiser. He'd be well ahead of Weiser, excuse me. I can't do math. He'd be exactly 10 points ahead of Phil Weiser. So that 19%, if it broke more Bennett's way, then that works to his advantage. Who knows? But it is an uphill climb no matter who the Republican nominee is going to be for governor to defeat either Bennett or Weiser after Tuesday's primary. I'll say that I think it's important to have somebody who is qualified, who is credible, who is serious, and who is respected to at least be the nominee of the Republican Party, even if the odds are dramatically in the Democrats' favor, because it helps the rest of the ticket. It helps the down ballot races. It can help in local state House and Senate races, county commissioner races, all those benefits of pulling people out to vote. And that's fundamental. It's essential in an election like Colorado's, where there's a lot hanging in the balance, a lot on the line. Now, fighting for Colorado, going back to the poll, is a super PAC formed to support Weiser, a commission of the poll, which has a margin of error of 4 percentage points. Public Policy Polling interviewed 600 likely voters using a mix of landline calls and text messages. I don't know how reliable polling is these days. I mean, really, is this an example? Now, that said, Phil Weiser is looking better and better in positioning in terms of being able to beat Michael Bennett. I do think Bennett would be the less damaging pick in the sense of ideology. I think Bennett would be less radical in terms of his actual policies than Weiser, but both of them pains me to say it because Polis has been so terrible. Both of them, either of them, would definitely be worse than Jared Polis, and in some respects, probably make us wish that Polis was still governor instead of them. And I say this as somebody who's been a leading critic of Polis in countless columns and more. But alas, here we are. When we come back on the other side, we'll be joined by one of the Republican candidates vying to be the next governor of Colorado, Barb Kirkmeyer. Jimmy Sangenberger here with you. It's KHOW in the morning on a Friday.
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4: 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Now, impact traffic.
6: All right, had a good Friday commute. Not much going on. We have just one incident. This is a detached trailer from a truck northbound I-25, just up past I-70. They're blocking up the right lane, so it is kind of jamming traffic a little bit as you're coming up out of downtown. Southbound 25, got a little bit of company through Spear. 270, a little bit of traffic there also out of Commerce City, and even 225 coming in from Parker, a little bit of traffic to contend with, but really no heavy jamming, no big problems. With traffic, I'm Jonathan Steele.
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14: Heads up for more storms for your Friday. It's going to be a hot one, lots of sunshine, upper 80s, and then we'll see some storms fire up later on this afternoon and then throughout the evening. I'm Fox 31 Pinpoint Weather Team meteorologist Kylie Burse.
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0: Hamburger here with you, K-How, in the morning. Right there is the fantastically talented Vanessa Collier, best bumper music known to man. Incredible saxophone player and singer and songwriter. And she is going to be kicking off Sunday at the Blues from the Top Festival in Winter Park. Jimmy Vaughn and Kenny Wayne Shepherd are on the bill for Saturday. I go there every year. It's up from tonight through Sunday in Winter Park. It'll be 86 degrees is the high today, 92 tomorrow right here in the Denver metro area. So you can cool down a little bit if you go on up to Winter Park. Grand County Blues Society, a nonprofit organization, raises funds for great music programs. And that's what the intention is with the Blues from the Top Festival, bluesfromthetop.org. Check it out. Tuesday is the primary day. And I don't mean it's like, you know, hey, it's a day, it's primary day. I mean the primaries. You got to get your ballot in by at a Dropbox or in person by 7 p.m. on Tuesday in order to get counted. There are a number of races afoot, to be sure, including a three-way race for governor on the Republican side. We were just talking about the Democrats and what's happening with Weiser and Bennett. One of those Republican candidates running to be the next governor is, of course, a very good friend over here on K-How Mornings, Barb Kirkmeyer, state senator. Welcome back to K-How. Barb, good morning.
1: Good morning, and thanks for having me. It's fun to be on the show.
0: Absolutely. Good to talk with you. So, first of all, how are you feeling? You've got what, today plus four more days to go? Where do you think things are at?
1: I think they're looking really good. Our momentum has been building over the course of the last three, 4 weeks. Ever since I got out of session, was able to, you know, go full-time campaigning and only have one full-time job, basically. So it's going good. I feel great about it. I was, like, for example, I've been at groups like the Family Caregiver. I had a town hall meeting, and like close to 200 people showed up on the town hall meeting to talk about Medicaid and their kids and what are we going to do and what's your vision for the state. And then the other day, I'm at Colorado Cattlemen's. So that's the wide variety of, you know, folks that I'm going out, reaching out to meet. And it's just, it's feeling really good. It's feeling really good.
0: Let's talk about agriculture for just a moment, since you talked about the Cattlemen's. Yeah. And you know this well, being from Weld County and your family's history and background, the way in which rural Colorado has been put through the ringer, from agriculture to oil and gas and everything in between, is just astonishing under the Democrats.
1: It is astonishing, and it's the whole rural economy. Look what these Democrats, one-party control, has done for the last 8 years. Our rural hospitals are in a month-to-month situation. We have 25 counties that have maternal health care deserts. You know, a few years ago, they thought it was a great idea to start shutting down coal mining in our state. Ruined, you know, I mean, they're going after a whole economy up in the northwest part of our state. And even in the Pueblo area, you know, relates to that as well. And then we've got the wolves going after the ranching and the farming, not to mention just the whole meat out day. That was just a debacle of, you know, Jared Polis's. And then he takes credit for selling the most meat on one day. It's like unbelievable what this guy has done towards agriculture and rural Colorado, and then he wants to take credit for it.
0: Let's get down to brass tacks, Barb Kirkmeyer. Yeah. Why you in this primary, for those who haven't gotten their ballots in yet, why should they vote for you to be the Republican nominee?
1: So I'm just going to tell you about a text that I received the day after that debate that occurred on Channel 9 a couple of weeks ago. And it went like this. You showed up, you were sober, you were sane, you were competent, you won. That's why. I've been showing up, I'm sane, I am competent. I not only have the experience to know how to govern, I have the proven results to make it happen, and I can bring respect back to the Republican Party, quite frankly. That's why me.
0: Now, obviously, the Democrats have such strong control. They have a distinct advantage, regardless of Weiser or Bennett, who is going to be the nominee between them. We'll know who that person is, that if you're the nominee, you'll run up against at that point. But in terms of bringing it to Weiser or to Bennett, if you win on Tuesday, can you give us an eye into your strategy for how you'll take them on?
1: Sure. So first of all, I don't believe that the Democrats have the control, that the momentum is going their way, especially when you consider that over 50% of the voting population is independent, unaffiliates. And they have been telling us for the last year and a half now that, look, we're not happy with the Democrats. The Democrats, including Bennett and Polis, they're underwater. Their favorables and their unfavorables are flip-flopped from where they were 3-4 years ago. And they're just telling us, the state is on the wrong track. We're going the wrong way. We're concerned about affordability. We're concerned about public safety, about making sure that our kids are getting good education, and gosh darn it, fix the roads. And I haven't heard that from the Democrats at all. They just want to blame everything on everyone else for this mess that they have created over the course of the last 8 years where they have been in control. So I don't think people want to continue what's happened over the course of the last 8 years where, they're trying to figure out, how do I make it month to month kind of thing. They don't want to continue that. They want to know that somebody's going to be there that knows how to lead, that knows how to govern, that is common sense, practical, conservative, will get the job done. And I think that's what the difference is.
0: You mentioned roads. Right now, Senator Barb Kirkmeyer, I don't think that there is any primer example of Democrats thumbing their nose at the people of Colorado, the voters, than Initiative 175 qualifying this week for the ballot, which says we will require $700 million in taxes and fees that goes into the budget for purposes of transportation to actually go to roads and bridges and so forth. Yet the Democrats in the legislature passed a bill to explicitly undermine that, where if it passes, they will, gosh, that's the instance where they'd reduce they'd cut the tax burden for transportation fees and so forth, specifically so the money does not go to roads and bridges. I've never seen anything quite like this.
1: It's crazy, isn't it? And here's what else it does when they cut those taxes. It frees up more money in the general fund for us to spend. So it's just more out of control spending, but it's just an assault on our First Amendment right to petition our government when we think they've screwed up. And of course, we think they've screwed up. And so literally, they're just going after telling the voters, thumbing their nose at voters, thumbing their nose at the Constitution and our First Amendment right to petition them and put something on the ballot that says this is where we want our tax dollars to go. It's ridiculous.
0: After they've been raising transportation fees in all sorts of forms, like think about DoorDash deliveries and Amazon deliveries and rental car fees and everything, then they suddenly say, well, if the voters want to help direct where the money's going to go, well, then we're going to support a reduction in those fees. That's what it takes for Democrats to cut the tax burden on the people of Colorado, Barb Kirkmeyer.
1: I know. They're crazy. And here's the other thing they've been doing, though. They've been taking the money off of surface treatment. Getting rid of the potholes and the cracks and all the ruts that are in our roads. And our roads are in horrible shape. And they weren't this way when I was a county commissioner 7-8 years ago. They were not this way. This is all on this administration. And they have taken the money out of rural Colorado off of maintaining our surface treatments, in the state, on our state highways and our interstates. And then, quite frankly, moving it into transit and more bike paths. And I don't know about you. I live about 25 miles from the Capitol. And I'm not riding my bike to the Capitol.
0: Yeah, I don't think that's the case. It's just the priorities. Maybe we just got a couple of minutes left, but big picture for you. The priorities have just been so out of whack. What will it take? If you are now a veteran legislator. What will it take for things to be redirected in terms of basic fundamental priorities from roads to public safety and everything in between?
1: Not much. What I've been saying for the last 6 years, certainly for the last 4 years, I've been on the Joint Budget Committee, that these Democrats not only are out of control spending, but they have a crisis of priorities. And not only do I have the legislative experience now, I have up to 20 years of executive experience being a county commissioner and getting the job done there, leading my county to zero debt, lowering the property taxes. So I'll have our budget whipped into shape within 6 months. I know where the waste is. I know where all the mismanagement is. And like I tell people, because they ask me, which department is the worst managed, because I sit on the Joint Budget Committee and I say it's the one in front of me that day, because they're all horribly managed. This is the worst managed administration we have. They have waste. They have mismanagement. There are things where we have found fraud and we've turned it over to the Attorney General when we've done audits and turned it over to them to get that cleaned up. But it's just, quite frankly, a lot of mismanagement that's going on. They don't know what they're doing. I do know what I'm doing. I'm governed. I'll be ready to lead on day one.
0: Now, you may have sort of answered part of this, but in our final minute, give us your K-How case for governor. Why Barb Kirkmeyer? One more time.
1: So first of all, kirkmeyerforcolorado.com if you want to find more out about me. But I have a vision and a plan for this state, and it's about opportunity for all Coloradoans. How do we get our state back to being affordable, being back to being safe? Got a plan in place. We will start tackling those issues on day one. We'll make sure that we're open for business on day one by clawing back these unnecessary, overburdensome regulations and all these fees and taxes that have been levied. I will veto those. I'll do everything I can to turn those around to make sure that we aren't overtaxed, that we aren't overfeed, which is just another tax for most of the time. And we'll get there. We will have opportunity in this state. Our children will be able to, or in my case, my grandchildren will be able to own a home in the state. And the seniors in our state will be able to keep their homes. Things of that nature. We'll be ready to go day one. I have the experience. I have the proven results. No one has a track record like mine. No one, not on either side of this ticket. And we'll get the job done. We'll lead Colorado to prosperity and opportunity for all Coloradoans.
0: That's
1: I need your vote. June 30th. Got to get it in by June 30th, everybody.
0: Yes. Make sure in person. Obviously, listeners here aren't going to put their ballot in the mail, especially this late. But by Monday, Tuesday, make sure to get 7 p.m. No later. Yeah. That's for darn sure. That's her K-How case for governor. Barb Kirkmeyer, best of luck to you. And we'll talk to you again down the line.
1: All right. Thanks, Jimmy. You have a great day.
0: You as well. Once again, State Senator Barb Kirkmeyer running for governor of Colorado to be the Republican nominee. Some final thoughts. On the other side, I'm Jimmy Sangenberger. You're listening to K-How in the Morning.
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3: Hey, it's Dan. Join me today at 4. We'll dive into the latest craziness from D.C. and from the loony left right here in Colorado. And we'll have a lot of fun doing it. Join me at 4.
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3: Hey, it's Dan. Join me today at 4. We'll dive into the latest craziness from D.C. and from the loony left right here in Colorado. And we'll have a lot of fun doing it. Join me at 4.

0: apropos as we end the show today. Jimmy Sangenberger here with you. Best bumper music known to man. K-How in the morning today. And that's a little Allman Brothers. One of my great hot takes. Perhaps the most controversial thing I've ever said on the air, but it's true. The Allman Brothers Band is the best band in history. And I will die on that hill, and I will debate you any day on that topic, to be sure. I did want to make a comment about the governor's race in the primary. I mean, listeners here in the mornings on K-How know full well how many questions, let's put it that way, many questions there are surrounding Victor Marks and his candidacy for governor of Colorado. The fact that there's no substance to his claims of a lot of his, well, not no substance, there's little substance to a lot of his claims about his background, but also the financial issues of his campaign fundraising. $2.8 million raised, $200,000 in the bank, as of the last report. Spending all that money with a massive burn rate and having to return over limit contributions, among other problems, and the way, the things that the money's being spent on, particularly on raising more money, it's a fundraising machine more than a campaign. Then, quite frankly, Scott Bottoms, in my view, also disqualified himself as governor, particularly as governor candidate to be the nominee, when he was on the debate stage. And he said he'd bring Joe Altman and his administration, and what I'm paraphrasing here, don't remember the exact quote, but so long as it's not with Jews. So he's not, he can be in the administration, just not Jew-facing. Like, what the hell? Dumbest thing I've ever heard in a debate stage. That, among other things, I feel disqualifies Scott Bottoms for governor. I don't endorse in primaries, but process of elimination shows, in terms of credibility, in terms of qualifications, in a lot of areas, I would think, Barb Kirkmeyer would be the nominee that fits the mold in that respect. But we'll see what happens on Tuesday. I don't know. The prediction markets say it's going to be Victor Marks.
1: Just like, call my dog a liar.
0: Good job, Shed. They say it's going to be him. The man whose dog cannot tell a lie, Victor Marks. But who knows? Mila Kiros, raging anti-Semite, among other things, socialist. The prediction markets also say she's going to win the nomination against Diana DeGette. That's much more up in the air. It's harder to believe, actually, because Diana DeGette's such an entrenched incumbent. Wanda James, another person whose brand does not fit reality and the facts, as I've exposed in the Denver Gazette. So that three-way primary is going to be interesting. We'll see what happens on Tuesday. By the way, I'll be filling in on our sister station, KOA, for Ross Kaminsky on the news with Gina Gondek on Monday and Tuesday, covering for Ross both of those days. But I wish you a very happy Independence Day. We are now a week away tomorrow from Independence Day, from the 250th anniversary of our birth as a nation, the United States of America, the shining city upon a hill, as Ronald Reagan said, the glorious liberty document of the Constitution, the saving principles of the Declaration of Independence, both of those Frederick Douglass, the great abolitionist, had said, I love this country. Jimmy Sangenberger, over and out. May God bless America.
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14: Heads up for more storms for your Friday. It's going to be a hot one. Lots of sunshine, upper 80s, and then we'll see some storms fire up later on this afternoon and then throughout the evening. I'm Fox 31 Pinpoint Weather Team meteorologist Kylie Burse.
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19: ABC News, I'm Sherry Preston. Former Trump National Security Advisor John Bolton has pleaded guilty to a single count of illegally retaining classified documents. U.S. Attorney for the District of Maryland, Kelly Hayes, saying afterwards, no one is above the law.
20: The rules governing classified and national defense information apply equally to everyone.
10: regardless of position and regardless of how long you have served with the United States government.
19: Bolton faces up to 5 years in prison and will be sentenced in October. The search goes on for survivors in Venezuela after two strong earthquakes hit the country this week. Nearly 600 people were killed, nearly 3,000 hurt, and many more believed still trapped under the rubble. House lawmakers continue questioning billionaire investor Leon Black as a part of the Jeffrey Epstein investigation. His Apollo Global Management paid the convicted sex offender $158 million for what they said was tax estate planning services. This is ABC News. Another section of Texas has been designated an infested zone after an animal was found to be carrying larvae of the New World screwworm.
11: State and federal agricultural officials have ordered quarantines for 9 west and southwest Texas counties as they sterilize adult flies and release them into the environment.
20: We've released 100 billion a week for 19 months. That's 8 billion sterile flies.
11: But Texas Agriculture Commissioner Sid Miller tells ABC News,
20: the sterile flies aren't working.
11: He wants to add a bait and insecticide regimen to the program, something federal officials have resisted. Jim Ryan, ABC News in Dallas-Fort Worth.
19: There's a giraffe on the loose in Texas, and agriculture officials are hoping it doesn't get infected by the screw worm. Gracie the giraffe lived at Cedar Hollow Ranch in Texas Hill Country until June 12th when she walked up a stone slab and over an 8-foot gate. Now she's in the land of mountain lions and coyotes and New World screw worms. I'm Sherry Preston, ABC News.
21: Hey, there he is. 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
21: Are you going to shake my hand or what?
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22: I'm having a stroke.
21: Your face looks weird, too.
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21: Are you having a seizure or something?
22: I'm having a stroke.
23: When someone is having a stroke, they may not be able to say it with words, but their body language will tell you loud and clear.
22: I'm having a stroke.
23: You just need to know the sudden signs. Look for FAST, F-A-S-T. F, face drooping. A, arm weakness. Or S, speech difficulty. Then T, time. Time to call 911 immediately. Because the sooner they get to the hospital, the sooner they'll get treatment. And that can...
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25: The town of Beaumont moving forward with a controversial plan to install access restricting gates and permanently close some of its public streets to non-residents. Denver Mayor Mike Johnston says he opposes the idea.
26: I think this is not the right strategy. As folks that aren't following this, Beaumont is a small little development on the west side of Denver, and they would like to close Sheridan Boulevard so no Denver residents can come through, because I think Denver residents are riffraff.
25: Littleton's mayor is also against the idea. Both cities have floated the idea of installing reciprocal barriers to block people living in Beaumont from using their roads. Johnston says they're still negotiating how this will work. More than 161 charges are filed against Brian and Christopher Cotter, owners of the Davis Mortuary in Pueblo, where 24 bodies were found behind a hidden door last summer. 10th Judicial District Attorney Kayla Beauvais details some of the charges.
27: 125 counts of abuse of a corpse.
25: They have so far identified 19 of the 24 bodies. I'm Nia Bender.
24: Now, impact traffic.
28: Okay, we got a little bit of slowing up north. Looks like I-76 westbound coming into the 270 interchange is kind of jamming up a bit. We're checking to see if we got a problem there. It looks a little unusual. 270 west coming off I-70 up through Vasquez is real heavy and pretty much slow and go through that stretch. I-70 west, Colorado to Brighton, and I-25. As you're coming in and out of downtown, you got a little bit of company, and at times it is a little slow. With traffic, I'm Jonathan.
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13: Hey, hey, hey, I'm Tom Martino, and we have Car Day today. Welcome to the show. Major Mark Major, kick it off. What's happening?
14: Man, we have got a good show for everybody today. Suzanne's in the house, of course. Kevin Calk and Sheridan Auto Tech. He's to my right, sitting across from me, the garage guru himself.
15: Love
14: is in
15: him.
14: Studio.
15: Love garage guru because, I think everyone likes a great garage. When you walk into a house, when a garage looks great, everything looks great. I noticed that whenever they had like parades of homes or special showings, garages were always the hallmark because it's the first thing you see. You know, yeah, you go in through the front door, but most people go in through a garage. And there's nothing like a beautiful garage. I'm serious. Nothing like it. And I think that there are so many clowns. Here's the problem. There are so many clowns out there that can simply go to Home Depot and buy stuff and apply it that garage coatings get a bad name. I mean, you get people who are literally workaday people buying stuff at Home Depot, undercutting really good companies, and as I said, giving it a bad name. It's expensive to do it right, but not that expensive. TJ, what do you think? TJ is with Garage Gurus. TJ, isn't that really a big problem? There is no barrier to entry in your business.
32: That is correct, Tom. Anyone could do it. They just don't know how to do it. They watch YouTube and think they could do it, but it's all about the prep.
15: Totally. And what you find is you find that they think they can get it done. It's going to look good. They get paid, but you're not going to get them back there. You're just not. I mean, I would say 90% of it is prep. Laying down the stuff, yeah, you got to lay it down right. But if that concrete is not prepped properly, and what is prep? What is it exactly? What do? Do you acid etch it? Do you steam clean it? What should people expect when it comes to garage coatings and a floor? What do you do with concrete?
32: So you actually need to remove about a 16th of an inch off the top layer, which with diamond blades or diamond grinding. So it's kind of like a 2x4. You buy a 2x4, Tom, and you put stain on it, it's going to flake off. So the diamond grinding is actually like sanding a piece of wood so the stain could absorb into the wood and our product could absorb into the actual concrete.
15: That's what you want.
32: Correct.
15: Absorption. And then you need adhesion. Well, adhesion is absorption in a way, but you need some kind of sealing of this as well. So once it's absorbed, once it adheres, you want to seal that in, right?
32: Correct. We'll put a flake down, then we'll seal the flake into the base coat, which is mechanically bonded to the cement.
15: Okay. And that is GarageGuruDenver.com. If you have any questions for him, give us a call. Or basically any questions, auto-related. Of course, today is Car Day. That doesn't mean we only talk about cars. We'll talk about anything on your mind. If you need a problem solved, someone to work on it, some help with a problem, give us a call. Because so many times we're just fighting an uphill battle. We put out the word and people still get ripped off. They do. So that's why I urge you, use referralist.com, listen to the shows, and take notes and let people know about the ripoffs. There are a lot of, I don't know how to put this, a lot of scams right now. You know, we go up and down and all around when it comes to ripoffs. We have periods of time when there are a lot of scams, and then we have periods of time where it lulls a little. And I'm telling you right now that since the pandemic, scams have been on the rise. Digital scams, banking scams, contractor scams, car scams, and there's no let up in sight.
10: Hey, Tom.
15: Yeah.
10: Do you think it's inversely proportional to the economy? It seems like, the economy is a little bit slow and people are having a hard time finding jobs. So that, I think, encourages people to get into these scam things to make some money.
15: You're talking about the victims or the people perpetrating?
10: No, the people perpetrating. You know, they can't find a regular job, so they get into these scam things to make a little bit of money.
15: Yeah, I think they want to get rich, and I think it's more dastardly than that. I think it's intentionally wanting to harm people. I think they have an attitude, I want to get mine. You know, and I don't think they care. They don't. Talks an older woman into paying them $10,000, $15,000, $20,000. I think they feel they won. And really, they didn't win anything. It sucks. What do you think it is, Mark? What do you think is going on? Have you perceived scams increasing since the pandemic?
14: I don't know about since the scamming for you.
15: Yeah, and that's amazing in and of itself, is that you can now have assistance pulling scams. You can give the illusion of having a big company. You can do all kinds of stuff. And yeah, the dawn of the internet, of course, was many, many years ago. But what I think it is with smartphones and social media, a lot of these scams start with social media. People, if you know of any scams, if you've come across them on social media, let us know about it. We would like to hear from you about any scams you've encountered. We love warning people about it. 303-713-TALK, 713-8255, or you can call 303-MARTINO, 303-627-8466. And we also have Car Day, of course. We're talking about car issues. And I found an interesting study on cars and cities, actually, that are the hardest on cars when you consider all factors, environmental, road conditions, all kinds of things. What cities statistically are the hardest on cars? So Kevin Calkin, Sheridan Auto Tech, what's new with you, Kevin? Anything?
11: No, same old Tom. Just busy, middle of the summer, everything's going well. Yeah.
15: Okay, so what are you finding? Are people spending money on cars? Are they holding back? Is it hurting? What's going on?
11: It seems that the spending has loosened up a little bit. I think I think everybody's waiting for the car prices to come down. They're just not coming down. So they're going to put the money back in and hopefully get another couple of years and then revisit that.
15: You know, here's the deal. Maintenance has gotten much harder, much higher,
11: yep.
15: And that's where preventive maintenance.

0: highways. What do you think? Do you see any particular problems with a suspension? Of course, you don't have anything to compare them with as far as other cities. But what do you think in general about Denver?
1: Yeah, the roads are tough. I mean, and the cars are lighter. So, I mean, you hit a pothole, you knock it out. You know, an older car can take on a pothole and not have issues. These lightweight cars, they can't. So it's part to do with the cars, not just the roads are the same. I think the cars are weaker.
0: Now, as far as being hard on cars, Denver, Chicago, and of all things, Columbus, Ohio, were the three cities pegged by this study as being the hardest on cars. Now, the easiest on cars, which I don't understand, Baltimore, Portland, and Orlando.
2: Could it be water, seawater?
1: I would have thought that'd make them harder on cars. Salt.
0: Me too.
1: Not less.
2: Just, I don't know.
1: Yeah, that's weird.
0: I mean, Baltimore, yeah, Baltimore, Portland, Orlando. I always thought Florida in general was easier on cars. They don't have the salt. They do have the salt air. We get all that. You can wash that off a lot easier than the road grime. I don't know. But anyway, Denver, Chicago, and Columbus. And they say 3 in 4 American drivers say most of the damage of their car is environmental and not due to the car itself. By the way, one of the most annoying things for cars, drivers are reporting that they say actually, now I never heard this, can actually eat into the paint? Can bird poop eat into paint?
1: I think if you leave it on long enough.
3: Well, sure, it's acidic, Tom.
2: Yeah, I would think
3: so, too.
2: Any
3: kind of acid will affect the paint.
0: 91% of the drivers say they've had bird poop in the past month, and they say that it happens so often, some of them have had paint damage. About 58% have had paint damage. Now, you would think today's sealants would keep those, that to a minimum, right? Kevin, do those sealants work?
1: Unless they just never wash their car. I mean, just if you wash it off, it can't hurt. It's got to be being left on. That's the only thing.
0: A lot of 1 in 4 Americans, 27%, say they have a problem with how their car smells. And some experts are saying they're not cleaning their cabin filters enough. Kevin, is that an important thing to do? How often do you clean and do all cars have cabin filters nowadays?
1: Most do. Some, there's still some that don't. But yeah, it depends on conditions, obviously. But once a year is typical. It just depends on dust. If you're living on a dirt road, it's going to get quicker.
0: Where are the cabin filters usually located?
1: In the glove box or just underneath it. Most are very, very easy to get to. If you Google
0: Do they make it serviceable for the owner?
1: Yes. Yeah, it's very simple to do. If they Google they can find it.
0: Okay, people, let's go to Troy real quick here. Troy, what's going on with you?
4: Hey, Tom, my mother is 84 years old, and the 28th of, June 8th, she caught her kitchen on fire. And my brother, he lives with her, but he had left to go to the store. And when he came back, there was fire trucks and everything out in front of the house, and they had put the fire out, but it had done enough damage that she couldn't stay there.
0: Right.
4: So my brother was kind of her caretaker. He had an accident in it, and he had a little bit of brain.
0: Are you saying he made a bad choice when it came to finding someone to take care of it?
4: No. He's fine. He's just slower now than he once was.
0: I understand, but what are you calling about? Yeah. What are you calling about?
4: So, ServPro, the company that does this fire mitigation stuff.

0: they showed up at the house.
1: Did they show up or did he call them?
0: No, no, they just showed up. And I'd spoken to the sheriff, and the sheriff says they have a huge problem with ServPro showing up at these fires before the fire trucks and stuff are...
1: All right, hold on. Let's come back to you, okay?
2: That's crazy.
1: Yeah, that is crazy, and that's not a good way to choose a company. Also, Alan has a car question. We'll take both of those coming up on the Troubleshooter Show. I want to tell you about Frank Duran, TheRealEstateMan.com. 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It's very important to know this before listing. There is no obligation. 303-920. 1622.
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10: Heads up for more storms for your Friday. It's going to be a hot one, lots of sunshine, upper 80s, and then we'll see some storms fire up later on this afternoon and then throughout the evening. I'm Fox 31 Pinpoint Weather Team meteorologist Kylie Burse.
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16: Hi, Tom Martino, your troubleshooter, 303-713-TALK, 303-713-8255. What does this mean when Surf Pro just shows up? If they showed up, did they just start working on the house without being asked?
0: No, what happened is he showed up, and then they were taking my mom to the hospital. My mom's in hospice care, so they wanted to take my mom to the hospital because she has lung problems. And he followed, the Surf Pro guy followed the ambulance to the hospital. And as soon as he could get into her again, you know, is there anything I can do to help? You know, my mom's 84. She's like, well, I don't have my purse.
16: Are you serious? Are you telling me the God's honest truth that Surf Pro followed the ambulance?
0: Yes. 100%. Yes.
16: What did they
0: do? Followed it to the hospital.
16: And then they went in to see her?
0: Yeah, he did. This one guy. Brad, his name's Brad Restito. So then, you know, she's like, I forgot my purse. So he drives all the way back to the house, goes into the house, and, you know, rummaging around to find her purse, takes it back to her. And my brother called me, and he's like, hey, this guy is like, he followed her to the hospital, and he.
16: Okay, you know, did she sign a contract?
0: Not at that time. That was on. That was on June the 8th.
16: So then what?
0: So then a couple of days later, he shows up. This Brad guy shows up back up at the place with my mom in the Surf Pro van. So my mom could grab a couple of things. So basically.
16: No, wait a minute. What is he? So he has this Surf Pro van and he picked your mother up at the hospital?
0: Yes, and then brought her back to her home to grab a couple of things. So what he's doing right now at that particular time is he's isolating my brother from my mom. You know, I can help you get your, you know, insurance so you have a place to stay, and, you know, we'll take care of everything for you. And
16: we got to get involved here. No matter what, this is unethical. This is totally unethical. Yeah. I mean, has she signed? Listen, Troy, has she signed anything yet?
0: Yes. So here's what happened. I called after that guy showed up the second time. I called his office, and I said, I need to talk to this guy. And he's not available. I said, I need to talk to him. So they said, well, we'll have him call you when he gets out of a meeting. Well, like 2 hours later, some other lady calls me. And I said, I didn't call to talk to you. I called to talk to this Brad Restito. you know, she didn't want to let me talk to him. And I said, look, you do not have my mom sign a contract for anything until I look at it. And the lady that I spoke to, at that time, I didn't keep track of her name, but they know who she is.
16: What is Brad's last name again? Is he just a salesperson? What's his last name?
0: It's Restito.
16: Restito.
0: R-E-S-T-I-T-O. Yeah.
16: Okay. And have you ever talked to Restito?
0: I talked to him. He called. My mom called me because I hadn't been able to get a hold of her. Neither had my brother because this Restito guy was hiding her from us. And she wouldn't answer her phone because he had it turned off.
16: So, all right, hold on a second. Just hold on. We need to call ServPro immediately. Mark, don't you agree? Isn't this crazy?
17: Yeah, I'd be curious what they have to say about it.
16: I want to get the acts. We need to call them and say, what do they have to say about this? If that doesn't work, we'll get a deputy on it. Alan, real quick, what is your car question, Alan? Troy, hang on. Alan, what's going on with you?
18: Hey, Tom. Love car day. Hey, I bought a 2021 Honda CRV last year, and it has a CVT. I don't have any experience with a CVT. I don't know what that is. I'm just curious what kind of maintenance is required on that kind of transmission.
19: The only thing you really need to worry about is fluid services, probably every 50,000 miles on a CVT transmission.
18: And nothing else? I mean, there's no...
19: No, most of the filters are internal. What's that?
18: Okay. How about potential problems with it?
19: Well, any transmission, any engine, I mean, they're all going to have potential problems. The CVTs were somewhat problematic, but they're getting a lot better. But as long as you do the maintenance on them, you should be fine. But, yeah, keep it at about 50,000 unless you're doing a ton of stop and go. You know, you could always do it a little early. But 40,000, 50,000 max on the CVT.
16: And then what do you do after 40 or 50?
19: Just change fluids. That's all you got to worry about. Nothing else you can do.
18: Okay.
16: And how many miles are on it now?
18: I just flipped 100,000.
16: Oh man. Okay. And is there anything he can do other than the fluids? That's all. All the filters, you can't change them, Kevin?
19: No, they're internal. So yeah, there's not much you can do. They're just screens. So you just, you know, just drop the fluid and keep it clean. That's the best you can do for it.
16: All right. Frank, what's happening with you? You have a question for Kevin. What's going on, Frank?
20: Well, I'm thinking about getting a car fix insurance. I like fix my car in case it's called something happened. Yeah, and Giant or Cartier, I don't know which is the best.
16: You don't want to get an... I'm telling you right now, Frank, hang on. We'll go over them. But we have not found any of them that really work. I mean, I know that once in a while, things get covered and people think that's great. But for the money you put in, overall, it's not worth it. We'll talk about it coming up. 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
21: 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Now, impact traffic.
22: Okay, we got a little bit of slowing up north. Looks like I-76 westbound coming into the 270 interchange is kind of jamming up a bit. We're checking to see if we've got a problem there. It looks a little unusual. 270 west coming off I-70 up through Vasquez is real heavy and pretty much slow and go through that stretch. I-70 west, Colorado to Brighton, and I-25, as you're coming in and out of downtown, you got a little bit of company, and at times it is a little slow. With traffic, I'm Jonathan.
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16: Hi, Tom Martino, your troubleshooter. 303-713-TALK, 713-8255. Okay, so Frank is talking about I believe extended service contracts as far as maintenance. Is that right, Frank? Frank?
6: Yes, that's right.
16: So, Frank, tell me about the vehicle you just bought. What is it?
6: 2020 Mitsubishi Outliner.
16: How many miles?
6: 60,000.
16: How many?
6: 60,000.
16: All right. Listen, in general, I am telling you, in general, these contracts that you hear about are not worth it, okay? I'm not telling you they won't fix something now and then. They have deductibles. They fight you. Kevin, you deal with them every day.
19: Yeah, and
16: they're getting worse. Let's just talk about them.
19: Yep.
16: They say you'll never pay for a covered repair again. The problem is they have so many outs.
19: Yep. Yeah, everything is a pre-existing condition, and you have to prove a failure of a component as opposed to a worn-out component.
16: And you have to do that on your dime.
19: Yes.
17: At least they're honest in the advertising. Any covered event is covered.
19: Oh, I love that. Oh, yeah. It's like the home warranties.
16: Any covered event.
19: Yeah.
16: But what's a covered event? That's what sucks.
19: Mm-hmm.
16: Only covered events.
19: And you're right. They do pay some claims. They don't deny all of them. But they're making us work 10 times harder now than we did a year ago. They're denying everything.
16: Great. Frank, I'm telling you, man. How much a month are these plans that you're looking at, Frank?
6: $146 a month with a $100 deductible.
16: God, yeah. Think about that. $100 deductible,
19: mm-hmm.
16: $146 a month. That's ridiculous. And here's the other thing. If you have more than one problem, they're going to charge you more than one deductible for each incident.
19: Mm-hmm. And a lot of repairs get prorated.
16: Yep, and that's right, prorated repairs. I just wouldn't do it. I would put that money away.
19: Exactly.
16: I, honest to God, would put that money away, do preventive maintenance, and just make sure everything is maintained properly. The chances of a catastrophic failure now are nil, and that's all they're going to really cover. They don't cover normal wear and tear. They don't cover pre-existing conditions, and they don't cover owner abuse, and they don't cover lack of maintenance. Well, they find that most of the time. You know, I want people to call if they've had great experiences, because we will get some, okay? We will get some. Mm-hmm. But they're so rare and far between, they really, really are, that if you're honest about it, you will find out through mechanics that they're not worth it. They're just not worth it, and that's our opinion. Frank, thanks for calling. Back to Troy. This is outrageous. Troy said that they had a fire in his mom's kitchen, and it was June 8th, and that ServPro literally showed up and followed her ambulance to the hospital, and that Brad Restito, the guy from ServPro, went in and visited with her, then befriended her, and even gave her a ride home from the hospital to pick up some stuff from her place. And it's just, to me, this is outrageous. Now, some people will say, well, he's being a nice guy. What's wrong with that? It's just plain weird. Then they got her to sign a contract. So what is the contract? Tell me about the contract, Troy.
0: I haven't seen the contract. I have, they sent me some pictures of the house, but I don't have a picture of the contract, so I don't know what the contract is.
16: Well, did you talk to, why don't you go see your mom? Why don't you go see her?
0: That's a complicated deal. So first of all, I live in Wyoming, and I'm a trucker. So that was the reason why my brother was there taking care of my mom. We had somebody there looking after her. This Brad Restito is slowly taking away our getting access to our mom. He had her turn off her hospice care.
16: What?
0: That was one way that, yes, that was one way we could track her. Look, the only way I found out where she was living right now was the caregivers that had been trying to get a hold of her couldn't get a hold of her because her phone's off. So she couldn't get her oxygen.
16: Wait, you're telling me that this guy, Brad Restito at ServPro, is literally taking over your mom's life?
0: Listen, this is, I'm going to just get right to the end of it. He's living in her hotel.
16: What?
0: He is living in her hotel.
16: With her?
0: Yes.
17: I mean, are they romantic?
16: She's 83.
0: He's 84. He sounds like he's in his 30s, maybe.
17: We need 40s. To call the cops.
16: No, this is wrong. We need to call the office. Isn't there an office that helps the elderly? Listen, I'm curious.
0: Yeah.
16: Axe, what did they say? They cannot be in favor of this at ServPro. What did they say?
0: They won't reply to me.
16: I'm talking to Axe. Hold on, Troy. Axe, okay. Did you call them?
7: Yeah, I called, and what happened? I spoke to a representative, and it sounded like he was going to connect me to a manager, and then after like 30 seconds, he picked back up and said, oh yeah, there's actually no one here to help right now. And he took the number and
17: that
7: just
17: could
7: said,
17: be any kind of call center, right?
7: That's Troy, what I'm assuming, yeah.
16: Troy, are you serious? How do you know this guy has moved in to the hotel room with your mom?
17: Yeah, and how come you're not over there, Troy?
0: When hospice was fired, I called them, and they told me that they called Adult Protective Services because of this guy.
16: Right.
0: So Adult Protective Services is looking into it right now.
17: That's good.
0: And as a matter of fact, I think they're there this morning to interview my mom, and they're looking for him.
16: But well, listen, man, ServPro cannot be in favor of this. They got to fire the guy.
17: They probably aren't. They probably don't realize the extent of this.
16: How
17: guy,
16: in
17: man.
16: God's name could he they does. ever be approved of this? People, you need to call ServPro and say we've heard about this guy, Brad, living with a potential customer. He moved in with her. He followed her to the hospital. ServPro, my God.
0: He's cutting us off from being able to see our mother. He calls the police when my brother shows up at the house. Every time my brother shows up at the house, he calls the police.
16: What do you mean shows up at the house? Are they working on the house?
0: They've done a little bit of cleanup is all, but every time, you know, like there was a priest and the hospice care that were the last day they were there. And he was there, and they could tell somebody was living there, and that's when they called all of this in. Like I said, I'm on the road. I live in Wyoming. I've done everything I can do. I don't want to get into all of the deep stuff with my mother, but, you know.
16: What do you mean? What do you mean the deep? What do you mean the deep stuff? What do you mean?
0: My mom is a bit half crazy.
16: In what way? Obviously. In what way?
0: Yeah. Well, she's a... I hard to say, you know, bipolar, and you know, she's fired everybody that we've, you know, tried to get to take care of her. So she bounces around between people and then, you know, accuses us of doing things which, you know, adult protective services have cleared us of all of this stuff. My mom's just a little bit crazy.
16: So, okay, I get it. And this guy's it sounds like this guy's taking advantage of her.
0: Yes. I have a...
16: What ServPro, which ServPro did you call? Do you have a number for them?
0: It's the one that I gave to...
16: Axe, put it on the call screen, please.
17: And do you have like a cell phone number or anything?
16: I think that's on the call screener, right, Axe?
17: That's not a cell.
19: Yeah.
17: Oh, that is
19: a
17: cell?
19: That's not a cell. That's the number I called.
17: Yeah, okay.
16: Axe, that number, I just need to know this. Yeah. Hold on. Axe, the number that you put under notes on the call screener, is that the ServPro office or is it Brad?
19: That's the office.
0: Yeah. I don't have his number because he won't call me from his phone because it's blocked.
16: Okay.
0: But I've only talked to him twice. Right. Both times I made it clear to him to stay away from my mom.
16: Let's take this break. We got more coming up. 303-713-TALK. 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
9: Hey, we still have a pretty quiet ride going for us. There is an accident, a little minor one, eastbound 70 at Chambers. They've got it off to the side, but it's slow back almost to Havana, so you may lose a few minutes on that stretch. Westbound's a little busy in there also. 270 continues to run slightly slow coming up through Vasquez on the westbound side, and I-70 West from 270 all the way back to Brighton also got a little bit of traffic. I-25, some congestion into downtown as well as coming up out of the tech center. With traffic, I'm Jonathan Steele.
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12: 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Nielsen Angulo answered an early German goal in the ninth minute.
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14: Tom Martino, your troubleshooter. 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
19: ABC News, I'm Mike Dabosky. John Bolton, the former national security advisor for the first Trump administration, pleading guilty this morning to one count of illegally retaining sensitive national security information. ABC News Chief Justice Correspondent Pierre Thomas was in the courtroom.
20: Well, it was a somber and very serious moment for the former national security advisor, in which he had to admit and did admit that he illegally retained classified information of a national defense nature. The information that he retained was hacked by a cyber actor that the government believes is tied to Iran.
19: Prosecutors say Bolton could face up to 5 years in prison and has agreed to pay a fine of more than $2 million. President Trump is calling yesterday's strikes on a ship in the Strait of Hormuz a foolish violation of the ceasefire agreement the U.S. has with Iran, and 25,000 people are still missing in Venezuela after this week's massive earthquakes. This is ABC News. In a break with tradition, Britain's King Charles will no longer make Buckingham Palace his London home, instead opting to remain at Clarence House just up the street. In another first, the king releasing his personal taxes, revealing he paid $17 million to the government last year, putting him in the top 100 taxpayers in the UK. Just got a lot more expensive to buy Apple's new iPad and MacBook. Details from ABC's Elizabeth Schulze.
8: So a new iPad Air will now cost you an added $150 at $749. A MacBook Neo, which is that lower cost computer that Apple introduced just a few months ago, will now be $700 instead of $600. MacBook Air and Pro prices also going up, with the Pro now starting at $2,000. Apple is blaming this on a global shortage of computer chips because of AI.
19: And in Texas, a giraffe that escaped from a breeding ranch near San Antonio has been found safe, authorities say. Mike Dabusky, ABC News.
21: I wasn't prepared to be a caregiver to mom, but a little over a year ago, we realized she couldn't take care of herself without our help. And well, how could I not be there for her? I had no idea how hard it would be and just what I would need to know. Things I never thought of, like how to improve her mood and, even for me, ways to stay positive. Luckily, I found the Caregiving Resource Center from AARP. It had articles about the basics that got me started, but also information about the hurdles I was facing in this new role. I could even connect with experts and hear from others who had been in my place. I know this road we're on isn't an easy one.
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22: Flood cleanup continues throughout Evergreen and the surrounding area after it caused damage Thursday morning. Dale Evans lives near Bear Creek, and he says his property was flooded back in 2013, but this was different.
23: Rained for hard for a couple days. This was one where it was just one instantaneous dump.
22: He says his home is far enough up the hill from the creek that water and mud never made it into the house. Others nearby weren't so lucky. Highway 6 through Clear Creek Canyon, it is open again after a second set of rock slides closed the stretch of road down again last night between Golden and Highway 119. Officials caution drivers to watch for falling rocks and, of course, those already on the roadway. Fatal traffic accidents in Colorado Springs on the rise. CSPD saying so far this year, 28 people have died in traffic accidents, compared to 18 at the same time last year. Seven of those deaths do involve people that happen to be crossing the street. That's the latest. I'm Nia Bender.
6: Now, impact traffic.
24: Hey, we're not doing too badly out here. One of the slower routes is going to be 270. It's westbound coming off I-70 up through Vasquez. There's slow and go through that stretch. The eastbound side is a little on the heavy side. Eastbound 70 at Chambers, minor accident. It's on the shoulder. There's slowing on I-70 as well as 225 northbound on the ramp to eastbound. Pena's running a little heavy coming out of the airport. You got pockets of slowing on 225 sweeping through Aurora and I-25 coming south into downtown. With traffic, I'm Jonathan Steele.
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14: Hello, I'm Tom Martino. It's car day today. We have an active morning. I want to bring you up to date on a call. 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We'll get to them. This hour brought to you by Apple Heating and Air. Apple, that's air with an E. Todd Terry, his sons, his wife, they started this in 1988. Honesty, integrity, great warranties, good products. You will love this family. AppleAir.com. Okay, listen. Troy calls us and says, my mother had a fire in her kitchen. She's 84 years old. ServPro showed up and saw her being taken in an ambulance to a hospital. According to her son, Troy, they followed her to the hospital. Who's they? He said a Brad Restito followed her to the hospital, then befriended her, and even took her to a hotel when she got out of the hospital. And now, according to Troy, this Brad is staying at the same hotel, and Troy says he's staying in her room. Now, I heard Mark. Mark is calling the owner of this franchise. We cannot believe on any planet this would be even tolerated in the least. Following them to the hospital, taking her to a hotel, even if he's not staying in the same room. This is highly unusual to get a contract from her to have such influence. Now, Troy, this is really, really important. How do we know he's not just staying at the same hotel? I mean, that would be highly annoying as well, but how do we know he's staying in her room?
15: The hospice lady and the priest, she told me that when they were going there, that they could see that there was another person living in the room because the bed was unkept and there was clothes and stuff.
14: And did they say that she discontinued hospice care?
15: Yes.
14: Did they say why she discontinued hospice care?
15: They didn't say, but we were able to look into her medical charts, and she told the Kaiser Permanente that all of the people that are working with that hospice care place are crazy, which, you know, you and I both know they're not. I mean, she had them for 14 or 15 months.
14: So she says those hospice people are crazy, but you, yeah. But you think she believes this guy, Brad, with ServPro is her friend.
15: Yes.
14: And
15: yeah,
14: is
15: Brad came into the picture. I can't get a hold of her.
14: And if you call her number, she doesn't answer?
15: No. She'll call back and yell at me. And then, yesterday, I believe it was, my brother was at the house. They called the police on him. So I called the police and talked with them, and they said that he's perfectly legal to be there. But the call went, my brother said, the guys that are working at the house, there's only been a couple, call this Brad guy, and then he calls the police. When my mom called my brother right afterwards, like this, you know, Brad obviously said, your son's over at the house. And my mom called and said, you're not supposed to be there.
14: So Brad has your mom's attention and your mom. Yeah. But even if that's the case, a bipolar mother who just went through a fire, she was in hospice. Yeah. ServPro cannot possibly condone this, even if this Brad guy got your mother convinced he's a friend, the fact that he took her to a hotel, got her to sign a contract, and is living there is wrong.
15: Yeah. And hiding her from us. The only reason I found out where she's at is because one of the medical companies that was looking for her told me the address, but I don't know the room number.
14: And she is definitely a person at risk. Mark, what did I heard you talking to ServPro? What did they say?
4: He's on the with them now, Tom, in the other room.
7: Yeah, he's out of the studio for a minute.
14: People, this is
9: With them right now, Tom.
14: This is ServPro of Commerce City. This is outrageous. No one can justify this. Even if this Brad guy, let's say best case scenario, this Brad guy has some crazy loyalty, thinks he can help her, feels sorry for her, and wants to help her. For him, as a ServPro employee, to get involved with someone personally, just to get the contract, and then to keep her.
15: I told him specifically to stay away from her. I said, do you have any more contact with my mother? Unless it has to do with the construction of the house. I said, outside of that, you stay away from her.
14: But I don't know if you have the authority to do that.
15: No, I don't know that I do either, but, you know, don't you think a company like ServPro would say, that's probably okay.
14: Well, I don't know if ServPro knows about this. Mark is talking to them right now.
15: They do know.
14: How do you know?
15: I called on Wednesday, and I didn't get the guy's
14: name. Did you actually call ServPro of Commerce City? Hello? Troy? Did he get disconnected? Can somebody tell me? Is he on?
10: He should be on. We don't know.
7: If he's a trucker, Tom, maybe he's in an area where there's no cell service.
14: I'll be anxious to find out what Mark finds out. Major Mark Major's on the phone with them. As I heard Mark talking to them, apparently they couldn't find the address. I hope Troy calls us back.
7: Hey, Tom, I have a question. What does it take to get out of hospice? Does the patient do it, or did this guy... did he have to do it, or did one of the...
14: No, I would say that a patient has the right to sign out of hospice. I would say the patient has the right to sign out of anything. If they're of sound mind and they don't think, I think they can say, look, I don't want to be in the hospital anymore, or I don't want hospice anymore, or I don't want treatment anymore. I believe... they have a right to do that. Whether he has undue influence, we don't know. But the story is outrageous. And if I was ServPro, no matter what, I'd look into it. No matter what.
1: Well, they're definitely looking into it now. The guy took all the information. I couldn't have explained it to him more, how important it is to call back. And he's going to try to get the owner to call back. But I even held the phone up so he could hear you and Troy talking about it. I mean, there is definitely an employee named Adam. I know that.
14: It's Brad, Mark.
1: Brad. You know what?

0: this James Landers?
1: Well, he was definitely going back and forth with me and what he referred to as a manager. And I was hoping to talk to the manager, but I didn't get to talk to him. But I left my cell phone number, my information, the show's information and everything. And I really told him, man, you better get this to your owner quick. This is all out over the air, and it is not good whatsoever. These are really bad allegations.
0: Yeah, and I'm not, basically, I'm not, I don't know. The jury's out with me. I don't know what's going on.
1: I don't know either. I mean, she's bipolar, but that even makes it worse. You know what I'm saying?
0: Right.
1: And Paul, for this matter, I don't even know if Troy's telling the truth. I assume he is, though.
0: Paul has a comment. Go ahead, Paul. What's your comment?
2: Yeah, I have a father-in-law who is in hospice and has some dementia, et cetera, et cetera. And as a family, we have already set up not only the beneficiary needs, things of that nature, but we also set up power of attorneys for medical as well as all other legal stuff. This family, the sons, presumably, somebody needs to establish a medical power of attorney and a legal power of attorney for all their financial stuff so they could deal with the contract with Serpro if they want that contract to be ended or some other way modified. They could do that without her. They could manage her hospice care.
0: Yeah, but Paul, they'd have to show she's incompetent.
2: No, you do not. You have a power of attorney. You can deal with the contracts, and
0: Paul,
2: they could also.
0: If she voluntarily gives a power of attorney, you can't just take a power of attorney.
2: No, of course, they would have to do it. That should have been done a while ago, well before hospice.
0: I don't think she's going to do it. See, Paul, that's the problem. I think Brad got inside her head, and I don't think she's going to do it.
2: What about setting up a restraining order?
0: Yeah, but you have to show she's in imminent danger. That's difficult, too. And she's going to have to initiate it. We can't. That's the problem. Even the son, if you have a parent who's doing crazy things, you have to show they're incompetent. You can't just go in and take over their life. She might say, I like this, Brad. I want to do this. Leave me alone. And Troy, that's the impression I'm getting, is that he got inside her head. He convinced her to drop out of hospice care and turned her against her own family. Is that what you're saying, Troy?
3: Power of attorney, power of medical, I have all of that. But as you said, I can't do anything if my mom's brain isn't functioning correctly.
0: So here's what I want to know, Troy. Before all of this happened, was your mom communicating with you and friendly with you?
3: It's hard to put that into a thing with a bipolar person because
0: okay.
3: One week you
0: was she on her meds? Was she on her meds?
3: She doesn't take any meds for it.
0: She's not being treated for bipolar?
3: No.
0: So your brother, who also has a brain injury, is living with your mother who has untreated bipolar disorder. Is that the case?
3: He was living there until this Brad guy showed up because, you know, obviously my brother should be living in the hotel with my mom, not Brad Restito.
0: And your brother, where is he living? Where's your brother living right now?
3: A friend.
1: Why would Brad live in the motel with her? Why?
3: I think he's homeless.
0: Is he keeping control over her? Is he keeping control over her?
1: We got to call the cops. I mean, if there's even a small amount of validity to this, the cops need to go out there. A welfare check at minimum.
0: Tom Martino here. 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
13: Heads up for more storms for your Friday. It's going to be a hot one. Lots of sunshine, upper 80s, and then we'll see some storms fire up later on this afternoon and then throughout the evening. I'm Fox 31 Pinpoint Weather Team meteorologist Kylie Burse.
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1: Tom Martino, your troubleshooter, 303-713-8255. So we're in the process of investigating this complaint, and it sounds absolutely outrageous. Now, when things sound outrageous, we have to look into them. But even if there is partial truth, it's outrageous. I could never see a company like ServPro approving this, and I'm not insinuating they are. But Troy said his mom had a house fire in the kitchen. ServPro shows up and sees an ambulance taking the mom to a hospital. According to Troy, this man from ServPro, in a ServPro vehicle, Brad Restito, drove to the hospital, followed the ambulance, went in and met with her, got her to sign a contract, then drove her home when she was done at the hospital to pick up some things. Then he took her to a hotel. Now, Brad's van, ServPro van, is parked outside this hotel all night. Troy said, according to a priest and someone else, this guy is living with her in the same hotel room. But even if it's in another hotel room and he puts her up in a hotel next to him and he gets her to sign a contract, this is not right, people. There's undue influence here. This woman, according to Troy, is bipolar. Now, the impression we're getting is that she ended her hospice care, Troy, and she ended it. Why? Did she talk to you or did your brother talk to her? What was the reason hospice gave you that she ended her hospice care?
15: All the lady told us was that she ended it. But she cut it off. The lady didn't give me a reason. But as I told you, my mom's crazy. She reported one of those employees for the hospice company for stealing money from her, which was a complete lie.
1: Hey, was she ever prescribed medication for the bipolar?
15: No.
1: So how do you know she's bipolar? How do you know she's bipolar?
15: Because there's a bit of that history in my family, and
1: but she's never been clinically diagnosed.
15: No.
1: Okay.
15: I'm honestly not trying
1: to piss you off, but is it possible you're bipolar?
15: No.
1: Okay.
15: No. Yeah. That's funny.
1: Well, what makes you're not trying to be funny, man.
16: What makes you think your mom is bipolar?
1: You're not making this story up. You're not making this story up.
15: No.
1: Can we get someone?
17: Where's the hotel at?
1: Troy.
17: Where is it?
1: I need you to give us a number where we can verify the story from anyone.
17: Your brother?
15: No, I can give you the number from Elevation Hospice and see if they'll go.
17: Didn't you say your brother?
15: Yeah.
17: Can we call him?
15: Call my brother, too. Yeah, he's going to have a little bit of a hard time with his memory because his short-term memory is what is shot.
17: Hey, I'm sorry if you guys have already said this, but do we know where the hotel is, Tom?
1: No, we haven't mentioned it.
17: Where is it roughly? What town is it in?
15: It's It's right by Centennial Airport.
17: Okay, I'm going to drive over there. I want to know the exact information, and I'm going to go see if your mother's there. Do you know what room it is? I don't want you to say it out loud.
1: Yeah, let's get it off the air.
15: I don't have the room.
17: Listen, you need to give Axeman all the information you have about the hotel, your mother's first and last name, and I'm going to go over. Okay. I'm going to see if I see a ServPro truck. Do you think it'll be there?
15: Okay. Well, yesterday it was there at 10 a.m. and 2:15 p.m.
17: All right.
15: No, in the afternoon.
17: All right. So just hold tight. We know what we're doing now. So get that information to Axe right now.
1: Now, I want to caution listeners. I want to say, look, this is according to Troy. He says he's talked to hospice and talked to a priest and his brother. Troy has not seen this with his own eyes. ServPro, we talked to an employee who promised to get this to a supervisor. We recommend he goes to the owner, James Landers, who owns ServPro of Commerce City.
17: Tom, TJ just brought something up. I guess I don't understand this either. Why, if she lives in Commerce City and the ServPro's in Commerce City, she's at a hotel over here in Centennial? That would be a completely different ServPro. I don't get that. Does that stick out to you, or?
1: Yeah, that is strange. He might have been living there. You know, like they said to you, they sometimes put employees up at hotels.
17: Okay, I'm going to head over there.
16: Also, Tom, he said they saw her medical records. If he doesn't have power of attorney, he can't see her medical records.
1: He does have power of attorney.
16: Oh, he does have power of attorney?
1: He said he did.
16: Well, I'm a little upset that he's claiming she's bipolar with absolutely no clinical diagnosis. He's not a psychiatrist or a doctor, so how can he say she's bipolar?
1: Well, he can't, Doc. He's just giving his best guess. You know, I mean, we do that on the show all the time when people call. We throw out that term. What do we know? I mean, really, she doesn't have a diagnosis. Let's talk to Gertie real quick before the break. We'll get started on this. Gertie, do you need to know how to change your name?
18: Well, no, I was young and dumb, and I started using a middle name that's not on my birth certificate. And so it's on my marriage license. It's on my kids' birth certificates. So it kind of bothers me a little bit. So I want to know about either adding a middle name, so doing a name change and adding this middle name officially, or can I change my marriage license and my kids' birth certificate?
1: All right, I want to ask you something, Gertie. This middle name, where did it come from?
18: I liked it, and I just started using it in high school. That was it. Neither one of my siblings or I have a middle name that's on our birth certificate, and I wanted one, and I just started using it. I was young and dumb. I'm sorry.
1: No, I get it. And how did it get on your documents?
18: Well, I had my marriage license when we got married, and I put that name on there. Nobody looked for...
1: Now, do you use that middle? Did you use that middle name as your first name?
18: No, huh?
1: Okay, so it's just a middle name. Your regular name is still the same on those documents. It's just the middle name that's not the same.
18: Correct.
1: All right, hold on. We'll come back to you, okay? I need to noodle this a little, and we'll talk about it. I'm Tom Martino, Apple Air with an E. If you're looking for dependable Daikin equipment, 12 years parts and labor warranties on heating and air, 6-year full replacement with no proration, and a family heritage since 1988. 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
20: 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Now, impact traffic.
0: Hey, we still have a delay to the east on I-70 eastbound right at the 225 interchange Chambers area. Right side of the highway is blocked. It's got I-70 backed up to Central Park and 225's jammed from Colfax heading up trying to transition there to eastbound 70. Penn, you're running a little heavy also coming out of the airport. 270 still busy. I-70 west from, it looks like Quebec back to Brighton, and I-25 is coming in and out of downtown. A little bit of company there with some slowing. With traffic, I'm Jonathan Steele.
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1: Hey, I'm Tom Martino, your troubleshooter, 303-713-TALK, 713-8255. So, Gertie, I did some research, and I looked at some past court cases, and I also looked at some websites for counties and stuff. So here's the bottom line. You started using a middle name, but never changed your first and last name. Is that correct? Gertie? Is she still on? I guess
6: Hang
1: not.
6: On, Tom. Did you get Gertie? Him, Shannon? Did okay. you get...
1: I can't get Gertie.
7: I thought that was
1: she's
7: her.
1: Not answering. Okay, I don't hear her. Gertie, let's try one more time. Are you there? Okay. She's not there. I'm just going to give some general advice and hope that she's listening. Birth certificates and marriage licenses do not have to be changed and cannot be changed after the fact if you change your name. They're considered historical records. The only time you can change them is if they contain an error. So the fact that you changed your name does not trigger a new document. The birth certificate will stay the same because that was your name when your daughter was born. Your marriage license will stay the same because that was your name when you applied and got a marriage license. Going forward, if you want to use that middle name on documents, most of the time, people don't care about middle names and you can use them. If you want, you can get a legal name change and add the middle name. There's almost no reason to do it according to the legal documents I'm reading. Okay? You can use it, but there's really no reason to change it legally. You can if you want. But when you do, nothing in the past changes. You just start using the new name going forward. And that's it. It's that simple. 303-713-TALK, 713-8255. So, Mark has embarked on a journey to investigate this ServPro incident. Now, we're saying ServPro because that is what the consumer told us, Tony, that is involved here. His mom, 84 years old, had a kitchen fire. Apparently, a ServPro van driven by Brad Restito followed the mom, the ambulance, to the hospital. He apparently went into the hospital and met with the woman and gained her trust. He reportedly had her sign a contract. He then had her discharged, or when she was discharged, he supposedly took her in his ServPro van back home to pick up some stuff, then to a hotel where he was staying as well. Now, there are some reports that he was staying in the same room as her. Others say, no, he's not staying in the same room. He's just staying at the same hotel. Either way, it is highly unusual. Now, according to Troy, who called about his mother, he said that this guy, Brad, from ServPro, is taking control of her life. He had her get out of hospice and counseling, and had her, and he has her isolated now to where the family cannot get a hold of her. He is very, very concerned for her welfare, or just for the ethics of this entire situation. So Mark went, he's going to drive literally to the motel to see what he can find.
6: He's on his way, Tom.
1: And all I can say is, this is outrageous. It's outrageous. I can think of nothing that could justify it. 303-713-TALK, 713-8255. I do have a question for Garage Guru. People want to know, how long does it take before they can drive back on it when you do it? How long does it take when you're in the house and out of the house? What are the actual logistics? I'm summing that up from a text. So how does that work? TJ Joyner with GarageGuruDenver.com. So from beginning to end, what's involved?
7: So the day we do it, Tom, of course you can't have anything on there. When we finish, 24 hours after we're done, you could actually put stuff back on there, drive on it 72 hours after.
1: Okay, but how long does the process take? They can drive 24 hours, excuse me, they can put stuff back on the floor 24 hours later, but how long does the process take? You enter the garage day one, is it done in day one, or does it go to day two?
7: No, it will be done in day one, about 6 to 7 hours.
1: Oh, so you prepare and coat in 7 to 8 hours?
7: Correct, Tom. Our grinder is 1,000 pounds, so it basically takes us about 1 to 2 hours to grind the floor. Then we'll put the base coat with the flake down, take a 2-hour break, then come back, scrape, vacuum, then we'll put the top coat on, and we'll all said and done in one day.
1: And then the next day, 24 hours later, they're able to place things like what? Like cabinets, a toolbox, things like that?
7: Refrigerator, lawnmowers, trash cans. You can actually walk on it first thing in the morning.
1: And then driving is 72 hours.
7: Correct.
1: What is the best temperature to have this done?
7: Technically, colder is actually better for this product. It's like a plastic, so the chemicals heat up in the bucket, and it's hot when we put it down. The faster it cools, the faster it cures.
1: All right. Now, I want you, Axe, to ask Rochelle to hang on. I want to give her more time. She says she knows Troy's mother. Wow. We want to get some perspective on this right after this.
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0: Hey, we still have a delay to the east on I-70 eastbound, right at the 225 interchange, Chambers area, right side of the highway is blocked. It's got I-70 backed up to Central Park, and 225's jammed from Colfax, heading up, trying to transition there to eastbound 70. Penn, you're running a little heavy also coming out of the airport. 270 still busy. I-70 west from, it looks like Quebec back to Brighton, and I-25 is coming in and out of downtown. A little bit of company there with some slowing. With traffic, I'm Jonathan Steele.
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7: Tino, I'm going to talk to Rochelle, who claims she knew Troy's mother. Troy's mother supposedly, after a kitchen fire, was hounded by a ServPro employee who followed her to the hospital, and followed the ambulance, got her to sign a contract, then took her home from the hospital to a motel where he is also staying. Some say staying right with her. There's reports that he's staying right with her in the same room. No matter what, this is highly unusual. She's a person at risk, and to have people have this much influence over her. Supposedly, this employee of ServPro also got her to end her hospice care and is refusing to let her communicate with the family. And supposedly, she suffers from mental illness. We're trying to filter through all of this. Mark Major is on his way to the motel to see what he can find out there. Rochelle, what do you have to say? Did you recognize the woman from the phone call, or how do you know what we were talking about and that you know the woman?
8: Yes, I heard it on the radio. And the thing is, if I met Laura, that's Troy's mother, so everything Troy says basically has been very honest and truthful. His mother, I met, they live up in Wyoming, Troy and his wife, and they contacted me to go check in on their mother because they had been down here spending time with her, being very lovely to her. And she's one of those people that she's very intelligent, but she's also very manipulative and very narcissistic. So, you know, they were here helping her, trying to help her with her medical and everything else. And she just is, she's a very ugly person. I owned a company, Seniors and Solutions of Colorado, for 10 years. And I told her at one time when she's cut all her, you know, she's burned all her bridges, her neighbor was helping her. Her neighbor was lovely. And she just got ugly with the neighbor. She got very ugly with Troy and Joy about everything. She just wanted to be catered to, and she just they were coming down here, spending hours coming down here to watch over her. And then she needed to get hospice. I was there. I would go visit her at the hospital for about a year. She was in and out, in and out. She would call the ambulance herself when she didn't feel good, when she should have had some hospice. Hospice wanted to help her. Kaiser was trying to help her all the time. And every time she'd end up back in the hospitals, she wasn't even nice to the nurses. Then she'd end up at different hospitals. And the nurses hated to see her come back. And she, like I said, I'd probably been around her maybe, I don't know, maybe 3 years or
7: so. Rochelle, I would implore you to hang on. There's some specific questions I want to ask to try to verify this story. Hang on. David, you too. More coming up. 50
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14: News. I'm Mike Dabosky. The case against Jonathan Rinderknecht has ended in a mistrial with the jury deadlocked. This was the man accused of sparking the Palisades wildfire last year.
15: The argument was that on New Year's Eve that he was distraught, he was angry, he was driving an Uber, went up, started that fire, and then the LA Fire Department came and put it out. But his defense team saying that he was being used as a scapegoat for the L.A. Fire Department's mistakes.
14: ABC's Alex Stone in Los Angeles. Prosecutors in the case say they will retry. Leon Black, a billionaire named in the Epstein files, walked out of a closed-door interview on Capitol Hill today with his lawyer calling the meeting a political stunt. House Oversight Committee Chair James Comer says he's now issued two subpoenas to Black. And John Bolton, the national security advisor to the first Trump administration, has pled guilty to illegally retaining classified documents. This is ABC News. Another section of Texas has been designated an infested zone after an animal was found to be carrying the larvae of the New World screwworm. ABC's Jim Ryan says a total of 25 cases have now been detected.
16: State and federal agricultural officials have ordered quarantines for 9 west and southwest Texas counties as they sterilize adult flies and release them into the environment.
17: We've released 100 billion a week for 19 months. That's 8 billion sterile flies.
16: But Texas Agriculture Commissioner Sid Miller tells ABC News,
17: the sterile flies aren't working.
16: He wants to add a bait and insecticide regimen to the program, something federal officials have resisted. Jim Ryan, ABC News in Dallas-Fort Worth.
14: Certain immigrant communities, including the Haitian and Syrian communities in the U.S., are reeling after yesterday's Supreme Court decision on temporary protected status, ruling against that measure passed in 1990, allowing temporary citizenship for those traveling from impacted countries. Mike Dabosky, ABC News.
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19: Two Denver City Council members proposing a tiered seat tax on tickets at large private venues to generate an estimated $30 million to be used on funding road projects. Council members Sarah Parody and Flora Alvarez presented the proposals, and it could end up on the ballot this November. Mayor Mike Johnson says he doesn't support it.
20: Tickets are expensive enough for Denver residents right now as they are. You know, it's very hard to take a family of four to a Broncos game or a Nuggets game. I don't want to add more cost to make that experience harder.
19: Under the proposal, tickets priced under $100 would carry a 5% tax. Between $100 and $250 would be 10%, and tickets over $250 would see a 15% tax. Clearing out debris from flooding on Thursday morning in Evergreen is ongoing once again today for many people living along the Bear Creek. Now, many rocks, trees, and branches came down from the mountains, and some of the homes also saw severe damage. I'm Nia Bender.
21: Now, impact traffic.
22: Yeah, we've had a few problems out here, including an accident which just cleared, which is good news. Southbound past 120th, and it's still slow coming in from 144th, but starting to pick up just a little bit. Now, coming into downtown, northbound at 6, we've got a stall that's right in the center lane. That jam up now extends, it looks like, all the way back to Colorado. Heavy stop and go heading into downtown, and I-70 eastbound at Chambers. That accident was just cleared also. Still seeing a lot of slowing on I-70, as well as 225 heading north to I-70. With traffic, I'm Jonathan Steele.
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39: 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We'll dive into the latest craziness from D.C. and from the loony left right here in Colorado. And we'll have a lot of fun doing it. 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
1: Hello, I'm Tom Martino. Welcome to the only show of its kind truly anywhere in the universe. Let people know about it. Every day we get on here and talk about everyday aches and pains, the things that tick you off, the things that make you tick. This is an unusual show today. We had a problem that sounds bizarre. I'm going to recap it and bring up someone who says she's looked in on this as a third party. What happened is an 84-year-old woman, this is what we confirmed, she had a fire in her kitchen. She lived with her son, who is a bit slow from a brain injury. She was taken to the hospital. The son was not home at the time. Apparently, ServPro, which is one of these restoration recovery companies, showed up at the house, saw the ambulance, and followed the ambulance to the hospital, where a Brad Restito from ServPro went into the hospital and befriended the 84-year-old woman. Now, when she was ready to leave the hospital, supposedly Brad took her in his ServPro van back to her house to pick up some stuff and then took her to a motel. Apparently, she is at the same motel that Brad is at. Some people say Brad is actually staying in her room. Either way, it's highly unusual. And I can't believe that anyone at ServPro has not called us back on this yet. We have called and asked them to contact the owner, James Landers, ServPro of Commerce City. Now, what we do know is that she stopped her hospice, supposedly at the urging of this Brad from ServPro. And she's isolated herself from the family. However, when we look a little deeper into the mother, she is described as a very, very difficult person to get along with. She's very manipulative, narcissistic, paranoid, some people say bipolar, and she's an ugly person, meaning not appearance-wise, but she treats people like crap. Apparently, this guy, Brad, has weaseled his way into her life, according to Troy. Now, is Troy still on? Because he wrote me an email during the break saying that Brad called him and said he wanted to plead his case and give his side of the story. And Troy said, hey, call Tom Martino. It's in his hands right now. Anyway, meanwhile, Rochelle heard this and called in. Rochelle, is she off the air now? She's not on anymore? Guys?
0: She's there, Tom. She's there on line one, but it looks like we might be having phone issues.
1: Okay, yeah, we've had phone issues. Again. Yeah, the last few days we've had phone issues. So we're gonna try to get these phones back up and get her back on the air. Yes, sir.
2: I was under the impression hospice is for terminally ill patients. Is that correct?
1: Right. Yes.
2: Well, if she's terminally ill in hospice, why is she out of the hospital gallivanting around? You know, she either is sick. Sure.
1: First of all, Doc, what the son said was she was in hospice and went to the hospital for occasional visits. Okay. She wasn't hospitalized, but she was in the hospice program. They would come to her home, and once in a while, she would go to the hospital. He did not say what the condition was. But what we do know is that she was under hospice care and is no longer under hospice care. What I don't like is the sound of this guy, Brad, excuse me, isolating her from her family. Now, she might be agreeing with Brad if she's mentally ill and suffering from delusions. Who knows? She's 84. I'm not saying that alone classifies her as incompetent. But listen, there is definitely something weird here. Definitely. And I don't know, are the phones still down? I mean, are we trying to establish contact with her? If so, keep trying. I want to know what. Thank you, Axe. I want to know what this woman knows, because she said that she knew this woman, and she knew she was an ugly person, and she knew she was in hospice and discontinued it. But I want to know if she has any firsthand knowledge of this ServPro situation. And again, I can't believe we have not heard from the owner. In fact, Axe, because many times when we get involved in legal issues like this, the very first thing we're going to hear from James Landers at ServPro of Commerce City is that he didn't get a chance to look into this, or we didn't call him. I want to make extra sure we call again and ask for James Landers. I want to call ServPro of Commerce City. And if anyone else calls there for any reason, tell them we want to hear their side of the story. We want to hear their side of the story. This sounds on the surface as being outrageous. It's outrageous. Okay, Rochelle is back. We got the phones back. So if you want to call with anything, you can call us at 303-713-TALK. We also have our 303 Martino lines forwarded as well, 303-627-8466. Rochelle, how did you know this mom, this Troy's mother? What was her first name, by the way? Do you have a first name for her?
3: Laura. Her name's Laura.
1: Okay. Now tell me, how did you know her? Were you friends with her?
3: So I'm friends with Troy and Joy, her son. And I live down in Denver here. And she had to go to an emergency. She had an emergency of some sort. So they called me because I live in Denver. They live in Wyoming. And I ran over to see her. So I befriended her there for like a year. I was going over to her house, taking her groceries, taking her cigarettes. She was smoking at that time.
1: And did she have a terminal illness that you knew about, Rochelle, first? We wanted to know about any terminal illness.
3: She's mental. So she basically will say one thing and do the other. She is very mental. She's also very intelligent, but she would fire everybody. She wanted some care in her house, and every time Joy or Troy would try to get her help for some care, she'd say no, I don't. And she'd fire them. They even had her daughter come live with her.
1: But to your knowledge, Rochelle, and I hate to interrupt because I want your story, but to your knowledge, did she?

0: was her granddaughter went and lived with her for a short time. But again, I think she fired her as well. She's just very, like I said, very narcissistic and very manipulative, and she knows the system, the medical system.
1: Okay. Did you hear anything about the fire or about ServPro?
0: Yes, I did hear about the fire when Joy, Troy's wife, had told me about the fire, and then now on the radio with ServPro.
1: What did you hear about it? Did you hear that he followed her to the hospital?
0: I don't know. You know what? We have a book club. We have a book club going, and I don't know for sure. On the text, it says, like, for instance, one of the girls from book club went over and drove over to the hotel the other day or yesterday, and at 9 o'clock last night, I believe. Let me see what the text said. It said that truck was there at the hotel.
1: Unbelievable. What do you think is going on, Rochelle? What do you think?
0: Well, I know that Troy and Joy have been lovely to her, but she burnt the bridges with her son. There's a lot of history behind all of it and everything else. However, Troy was, you know, thinking maybe he could have some good years left with his mother, and she's just as mean as can be. I mean, she's nice to people sometimes, like myself. She was really nice, but then she turns on a dime, and the next thing she'll tell you is you might be stealing from her, or Troy and Joy are stealing from her, and they weren't. They were trying to get her technology. They've really gone over and aboard.
1: Okay, and above. What do you know about the other son? What do you know about the other son that was living with her?
0: I do not know him, and I know he moved up here from Texas to be with her, to watch over her. But otherwise, I don't really know him at all.
1: Okay.
0: I don't even think I've ever met him.
1: So when you heard about this on the air today, you thought, wow, I know that situation. And so far...
0: Yeah, and I wanted to call because Laura is problematic. I told her because she really took a liking to me. And then one time I called her and she thought I was Joy. And Joy was just Troy's wife. And she just hammered into me. And I said, you know what? I am not Joy. She just liked to be mean. And I told her, you know, at that conversation, I didn't want anything left to do with her, even though I had been helping her. And then I also said, you know, I think you're the meanest senior I've ever run into in all these years. And I've been working with seniors my whole life. I've always been very attracted to seniors. But I really liked her when I first met her. And she's likable and she's quite a character. But she's also got mental problems. And
1: yeah,
0: she would be. Mm-hmm. So,
1: okay.
0: So I just wanted to call you.
1: Yes.
0: Because I was thinking of Troy and Joy.
1: Thank you, Rochelle.
0: Yes. And I heard you ask him a couple questions, and I thought, you know, he has only tried throughout this situation to make her comfortable, and she's been nothing but mean.
1: Okay. Thank you very much. We appreciate it. Thank you. Thank you for calling. Axe, I don't know if you called ServPro of Commerce City or not, or maybe you give it to Deputy Doc. We need to get this owner to look into this, or at least assure us that he is looking into it. Because even if 10% of this is true, it is unbelievable. We have more coming up on the Troubleshooter Show.
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13: Martino here. 303-713-TALK, 713-8255. So we did call up to ServPro of Commerce City again to ask about this Brad and to see what they know and to see if we can talk to an owner. Axe, did we get a call center or did we get an employee? What did we get? Mark talked to an employee, I believe. Who did you talk to?
14: I think an employee as well. It could have been a call center, but when I asked her if I could speak to an owner about the issue, she's like, oh, yeah, we know what's going on. Our legal team's getting involved and the owner.
13: Good.
14: Know.
13: Good.
14: But I gave her the studio or the Martino number to call back. So if the owners do decide, they have the number.
13: Okay. Meanwhile, people, what do you think? What do you think is going on? It's outrageous, in my opinion, if even some of it's true. Mark is on his way to the motel to see what he can find.
15: It looks like he's on his way back, Tommy. I'm stalking him.
13: Oh, why doesn't he call in, I wonder?
15: Oh, I'm not sure. I'm just saying it looks like he's on his way back. I could be wrong, though. I could be wrong.
13: Okay.
14: He's on anyway. The phone right now. He wants to be put up.
13: Okay, good. Let's do it.
16: There?
13: So Mark went and investigated over at the hotel. Mark.
16: Yeah, so this is, look. This is real. Let me tell you what's going on. I just left a great deputy. He's fully aware of the situation. They have been. Good news, bad news. Good news. Adult Protective Services was out there an hour ago. She answered the questions to the point where there's not much they can do right now, but they're going to try. The Adult Protective Services is going to go through the court system, try to get a judge to sign off to where they're going to be able to get this guy out of there. But it sounds like exactly what we thought. This ServPro employee or independent contractor or whatever is living at this hotel with an 84-year-old woman. The police have been out. They have talked to him. And he's like, yeah, it's weird. But that's how it is. The whole thing appears to be exactly what the caller said, Tom. But it's the radar is out there. Everybody knows it's going on. So I don't think anything nefarious is going to happen. They've actually looked at bank records already. They're actually doing their job. Arapahoe County Sheriff is kicking ass in this one. 100% kicking ass in this.
13: Mark, that is so good to hear that we're getting some attention here. And I can't believe that ServPro would not put out a statement. They wouldn't put out a statement. This owner, James Lander, saying this is, even if he says nothing but this is not our policy, we do not condone this, or that Brad is being let go immediately. My God.
16: Here's what we need to do. With ServPro, this is my opinion. I think we need to put a deputy on it. Probably Deputy D is perfect for this. We need to get through to ServPro, the corporation, and talk about one of their franchises here in Colorado and what the hell's going on. Because if this guy doesn't get involved in it, he shouldn't have a franchise of any sort, in my opinion.
13: Okay, Mark, hurry back. I got to take this break. I'm Tom Martino, 303-713-TALK, 713-8255. 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
17: 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Now, impact traffic.
18: Yeah, we're looking a little bit better. Had a whole bunch of problems on the highways up north, returning to normal after they cleared an accident near 120th southbound. It is still a little sluggish coming down through Thornton. 270's running heavy. If you're coming out of Commerce City, both directions. An accident eastbound 70 at Chambers gone. Still seeing some backups in the area. And I-25 northbound at 6 had a center lane stall. A good Samaritan helped push him off the highway, which is great. It did back up. So we're a little sluggish coming through downtown. With traffic, I'm Jonathan Steele.
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2: Hi, I'm Tom Martino, your troubleshooter, 303-713-TALK, 303-713-8255. Robert's on the phone now. Give us a call with any problem, question, or complaint. You can also text us, 747-999-5280. By the way, we're getting a lot of reaction by text about this case. 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Let's try to get Troy back on the phone. Robert, what is going on with you? When did you call? I hear that you called before. When did you call before?
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2: Right.
3: Builder, take your
2: warranty. 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And you said you had a warranty with the builder. 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
3: Well, of course, on that, the builder said he was going to go ahead and fix $65,000 worth of foundation work, which is great.
2: Right.
3: And then we were trying to get the efflorescence covered, and you told me to do a follow-up with what I found out. So for right now, we try to contact one of your lawyers you suggested for a free consult. And all we got was a 15-minute screening of the normal information, your name, your address, and everything. So that was kind of a disappointment.
2: Wait. But did he say he would look into it and get back to you, or what?
3: It wasn't even a lawyer. He was paralegal, just screening everything for information.
2: Okay. And did you? Okay. They'll get back in touch with you. That's what he does. He has to screen things first. I mean, Robert, when you called in, did you use your name, Robert? Because I'm looking for your original call here.
3: Yep, okay. I used that. And I mean, according to the gal, all it was is just basically a screening thing. And that if we wanted to schedule an appointment for $375, that would be basically fine if I at least talked to the lawyer. The paralegal couldn't answer anything other than get the information of who I was, where I was, what the problem was, and everything.
2: Was this Neil Hollington that you called?
3: Yeah, it was. That's why I was kind of disappointed. So then we talked.
2: Well, I mean, I don't know how they operate. I mean, I don't know if they do free consultations or not. I mean, obviously, there's got to be some kind of intake, and then you schedule an appointment to see if you have a case. I'm not sure efflorescence falls under structural defects. That's the problem. They're doing work for you. You want to know, do they have to do more work? That's really the crux of the matter.
3: Correct. And we've talked to several, basically, contractors and stuff, and they pretty much, you know, told us no. So it's like, you know, rather than
2: they told you, what did they mean no? They told you that it's not enough being done, or what?
3: No, they told us that the efflorescence probably wouldn't be covered by any type of a home builder warranty, or it'd be hard to prove
4: faulty.
2: Because that's what I'm. That's what I'm finding. Right. That's what I found when I looked it up. It said that it's very seldom a structural problem, and that until it is a structural problem, you don't have an issue. You're trying to get them to do more. You want them basically to replace the entire foundation.
4: No. All I wanted them to do is what they call owner's maintenance, which is what they do is they basically clean off the efflorescence, then they go ahead and put some kind of hydraulic or some kind of sulfate-resistant cement over the top of it. Then they seal it with a membrane that's a breathable membrane, and then that's it pretty much. All they do is basically, you know, sand it off clean, repair it, basically.
2: They're doing something right now, right?
4: Oh yeah, they're doing $65,000, but they're not doing that issue there. And in theory, if it's homeowners maintenance, you're talking about $5,000 per side of a house. So that's some pretty expensive maintenance. I mean, the house is going to be 10 years old. I mean, I'll give them that. And when I talked to one of their contractors the other day too, he thought that it would be doubtful that we'd have any other foundation problems. And of course, the other contractors I've talked to too about the efflorescence, said it'd be hard to prove. And, you know, it'd be basically, you know, one of those things, because I guess the main thing they try to use is you have, I guess, maybe groundwater coming up that basically kind of leaches through the concrete and then comes out or something like that. Exactly. I'm not sure how that exactly works. And that eventually it may stop working its way through. So, I mean, that's where
2: Robert, here's the problem. No one recognizes that efflorescence as a structural defect. So you're not going to get them to do anything more than they're doing. That's the bottom line,
4: that's
2: man.
4: I'm afraid of. But what's crazy is when the guys tell you that if you don't stop it before it gets to your rebarb, then it would be a structural problem.
2: Yeah, but that doesn't usually happen. It doesn't usually go all the way through. It's not. It's more of a surface thing. And when that surface spalls, it doesn't usually go into the structure of the concrete. And I think that's what you're finding. Now, you can have some engineering done. You can have some core sampling done to see what happens. But I think that you're barking up the wrong tree at this point.
4: Right. Well, the core sampling, most places won't do it. They want to do commercial because they've got to drill anywhere from 10-inch by 12-inch or 8-inch by 4-inch holes in your foundation. And when they find out about you wanting to do, you know, a house, they say no, they don't do it. They do commercial only and say that's kind of a big drilling of a hole in your foundation. And then we try to do, I guess it's concrete, I'm trying to think, concrete detectives or something like that. I can't think of what they were called that we got from another company, from one of your guys that you referred us to.
2: Right.
4: And I don't know if they're out of business or not, but a lady answers the phone and hangs up. And then I've tried emailing those people and they don't ever call or email back.
2: Let me ask you something. Why do you feel, I mean, why don't you just leave it alone, basically?
4: That's what we came up to the determination and stuff. But I mean, it's one of those things where, number one, if we ever decide to sell the house, I want to have a good conscience and stuff, too. So, I mean, in theory, it seems like we should have a good conscience about, you know, saying, yeah, we did have a structural problem. We got that fixed. And
2: right.
4: We, you know, yeah, it looks, you know, it just looks bad, I guess. I mean, if you've seen the pictures, you would say it's probably the worst thing you've ever seen. I mean, I think so. I mean, it looks pretty bad when you look at it in pictures or a video and stuff. And so, I mean, it's one of those things where we could live with if we have to. I'm just, like I told my wife, I guess I'll just clean it all up right now, and then we'll watch it and see what happens.
2: And Robert, mm-hmm. Maybe you should do that initial consultation with Hollington. I mean, you know, not all attorneys do free consultations. I mean, $300-something, that's not a lot of money to get, just get his opinion on it. He won't tell you have a case unless he believes it.
4: Right. And I mean, the thing was, I thought it was initially going to be something like that. And to me, it's like it could have been taken 5 minutes. You know, I mean, if he talked to us, seen the stuff and said, I don't think you have a case. You know, I mean, I don't think there's, you know, I mean, Chris, Tom, I was going to go ahead and pay $1,500 for core sampling and other stuff and everything. And now I'm at the point to where I'm on a deadline with the builder to where I need to accept his his proposal, and I think that's what we're just going to do. But I appreciate all your hard time and everything.
2: I would still do the initial consultation with Neil Hollington. I really would. I really would. I think it's worth it. Listen, I don't know why you were disappointed that she took all your information and then said, do you want to schedule an initial consultation? Why were you disappointed? Because you thought you could talk to the attorney on the phone first?
4: Yeah, right. That's what it made it, you know, sound like.
2: Well, they don't do that. A lot of attorneys don't do that. They make an initial consultation. I have to take this break. 303-713-TALK, 713-8255.
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6: South of downtown, a new stall on I-25 northbound between Downing and Lincoln Street Broadway. Right lane blocked here. Looks like a stalled minibus with crews working on it. Only about 1 minute of delays there. A stall on I-25 northbound at 6th Avenue has been all cleared up. Still seeing some afternoon slowing back from University Boulevard. Colfax Avenue, a vehicle on fire at Youngfield Street. Watch out for delays there. With traffic, I'm Mark Swan.
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10: The U.S. now turns its attention to the knockout rounds. Head coach Mauricio Pochettino says Team USA is better now despite last night's loss to Turkey.
11: I am so happy and the players are happy because I think we perform, we compete, and we are first.
10: The U.S. gave up a late goal and fell to Turkey 3-2, but still finished atop Group D. They face Bosnia-Herzegovina Wednesday.
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13: Hi, Tom Martino here. Let's go to David, who has a question for TJ. Let's bring David right up. David, what's happening?
14: Well, question. I've seen some of the floors done by, you know, probably other companies. And with that flake, they seem pretty rough. And I do a lot of woodworking, and, you know, I get a lot of fine dust. And I might, you know, it's like, oh, man, that'd be hard to sweep and keep clean. Can they grind down the flake and make a smoother floor or no?
13: That's a good question. TJ.
15: So we actually scrape the flake off that didn't bond to the floor. Some companies don't want to do the extra hour, so they just put a top coat on the flake, but we actually scrape it so it's nice and smooth.
14: So dust would be easy to sweep then?
15: Yes. We put it in commercial settings where you could just take a mop or a broom and it just comes right up.
13: So it's not like there's edges of flakes that catch debris. That's what he's thinking of, like little tiny edges around the floor.
15: Right. It's pretty smooth. It's almost like concrete. It just has a little bit of texture to it, Tom, but nothing major.
13: Right. Nothing that's going to hold up. Nothing's going to hold up dirt and debris.
15: Yeah, correct.
14: The company that did my neighbors, I don't know if they scraped or what, but, and then they put the clear top coat on, but, you know, it's not rough. I mean, you can run your hand across it. And it, you know.
13: No, I know what you mean. I know exactly what you mean. But this, you know, I have a finish that is easy to sweep, and all of the debris comes up. I mean, you know, I know what you're talking about, but they're pretty damn smooth when done correctly. Thank you for calling, David. Hey, Dan, what's going on with you, Dan? Welcome to the show. What's happening?
5: Well, yeah, I just wanted to say how Compass Insurance saved me $2,000 on house insurance.
13: Wow. You did the insurance checkup?
5: Well, I told them to, they were charging me $4,900 for a 1,200 square foot house with bricks all the way around it and a 50-year roof on it, the dimensional roof. So
13: yeah.
5: I told them to find me a different place, a little cheaper. They found me one for $4,700 a year. So then I called State Farm, or no, it was Allstate I called. They want $2,700 for a year. So I switched to Allstate, and that's why I like Compass so much, because they actually made me switch.
13: That, you know, that's great, Dan. When we talk about these insurance checkups, we truly mean it. Those guys look at 25 different companies, and they have no reason to push you into one or the other. They're not what's called a captive agent. A captive agent is one that sells only one line of insurance. And I'm going to tell you, you should never, ever just rely on a captive agent. Now, it's okay to let them take a bid at your business because those captive agents sell that one product. And sometimes that one product could be the one you want. But you're not forced to go with that one product if you go to a broker like Compass. Compass will look around in the marketplace and find the best for you as living proof, Dan. That's what we love to hear.
5: They did charge. They wanted me to do it for $4,700.
13: Right.
5: So I switched to State or Allstate, and I got it for $2,700.
13: Okay, so you're
5: that way. They saved me $2,000.
13: No, I see what you're
5: switched to Allstate.
13: No, I see what you're saying, and that's what I mean. It's an insurance checkup, and numbers do not lie. Paul, you want to thank TJ for what? Go ahead, Paul.
6: Yeah, I just heard the caller, you know, asking about how about the procedure and everything.
13: Right,
6: it seemed like a little apprehensive. I just wanted to tell him and everyone else. TJ did my garage about 3 years ago. I think he was using a franchise at the time.
13: Yeah.
6: But I think it was the daughter that came. They got there about 8, 9 in the morning. They completely grinded down about 1/8 of an inch off the floor. They put down the base coat. And when they went for lunch, came back in about an hour, finished it off. It was done by 1 o'clock. And I couldn't be happier ever since. I mean, in fact, I told TJ, emailed him later on. I said, the only bad part about it is it looks so good. I want to keep it clean all the time and keep it mine.
13: I know. I love it. It makes your garage a whole palace. 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We have more coming up. We're going to go back to Troy about his mother.
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24: ABC News, I'm Mike Dubusky. A mistrial declared today in the arson case against 29-year-old Jonathan Rindernecht, accused of setting the Palisades fire in California last year. Prosecutors say they will request a retrial. The death toll in Venezuela from those devastating earthquakes earlier this week has now risen to over 900, according to the president of the country's National Assembly. Today, the first plane load of U.S. aid arrived in Venezuela. Israel and Lebanon are expected to sign a framework peace agreement in Washington today. Sources tell ABC News. Secretary of State Marco Rubio oversaw the talks.
25: So as I said today, as I've told all the parties here today, it's the beginning of the beginning. There's a lot of work ahead. We don't in any way underestimate the difficulty of the task ahead, but we understand the importance of it, how vital it is.
24: Meanwhile, President Trump is accusing Iran of violating the ceasefire agreement after that country appeared to launch strikes on an oil tanker in the Strait of Hormuz yesterday. This is ABC News. A prosecutor in the case of Tyler Robinson, the man charged with killing Charlie Kirk, has been held in contempt of court. A judge saying that prosecutor violated a pretrial gag order when he spoke to TMZ and other outlets about a ballistics report in the case. However, the judge says the death penalty is still on the table for Robinson. An update in the case of Luigi Mangione, the man charged with shooting the CEO of United Healthcare in New York City in late 2024. ABC's Perry Russum has that story.
26: Sources say lawyers for accused CEO killer Luigi Mangione and federal prosecutors are discussing a possible guilty plea. Mangione has pleaded not guilty in the murder of United Healthcare executive Brian Thompson. Prosecutors and Mangione's defense team declined to comment on any plea talks.
24: And wildfires are burning across a dozen states in the western half of the country. In Utah, more than 150,000 acres have been scorched since the beginning of wildfire season. I'm Mike Dubusky, ABC News.
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28: There's a difference of opinion developing over how strong Iran is as the U.S. works with the regime towards a deal. U.S. Energy Secretary and former Liberty Energy CEO Chris Wright told Ross and Gina on KOA he likes where Iran is positioned right now.
29: We don't know how these negotiations go. But Iran's in a different situation, a dramatically weakened position than it's been in my adult lifetime.
28: Even though critics are concerned about Iran's level of control over the Strait of Hormuz, Secretary Wright says he's pleased the flow through the strait has been close to pre-conflict levels. The town of Bomar is moving forward with a controversial plan to install access-restricting gates and permanently close some of its public streets to non-residents. Denver Mayor Mike Johnston says he opposes the idea.
30: I think this is not the right strategy. As folks that aren't following this, Bomar is a small little development on the west side of Denver, and they would like to close Sheridan Boulevard so no Denver residents can come through because I think Denver residents are riffraff.
28: Littleton's mayor is also against the idea. I'm Rob Dawson.
17: Now, impact traffic.
31: Couple issues on the main highway, starting south of downtown I-25 northbound between Downing and Broadway. A stall in the right lane. Lots going on here. We're seeing some stopped up traffic around the area. Otherwise, folks getting by just fine in those four left lanes. North of there, I-25 southbound at 120th Avenue, a crash in the HOV lane. This one's seen slow traffic back from 136th. With traffic, I'm Mark Swan.
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13: Hey, Tom Martino here. Welcome to the show. 303-713-TALK. 303-713-8255. We're going to go to phones, then we're going to bring Troy back up for the latest on his mom and debrief with Mark back in the studio on his visit to that motel where this worker took the woman and is staying with her. And it is an outrageous story. But first, Jay, go ahead. You have a question, Jay. Welcome.
38: JJ, okay, go ahead, Jay.
39: Oh, they took my name wrong. This is Joyce. I spoke to you yesterday.
13: Okay, what is it about?
39: It was about the deed of trust.
13: Right, yes, that's right. What about it?
39: Said, okay, so I got the O&E report, and the O&E report is showing ownership as me and him.
13: Okay.
39: So I'm wondering if, because on the deed of trust, it says as joint tenants. Does that change anything as far as me quit claiming the house just to me?
13: No, you can both still quit claim it to you. You can both still do that.
38: That just means you're a co. All that means is you're a co-owner of that asset. You can assign him 100% of it or vice versa.
13: Yeah, you want both of you, though, to sign a quitclaim deed to you.
38: And then file it.
39: Okay. Okay. I just didn't know because when I saw this, I knew that I had done quitclaims the last time that I refinanced the house and his name is still on it. So apparently something wasn't done correctly then.
13: And you are a joint tenant, you said?
39: Well, on the deed of trust, for some reason, they put as joint tenant.
38: Yeah, joint tenant. So it goes to the spouse upon death. Yeah, Tom.
13: Yeah, and the other one, tenants in common.
38: That's where tenants, you own a particular amount.
13: Right. Yeah, that's right. So as joint tenants, you both need to sign. Okay, you both need to sign to yourself.
38: And then file it with the county, and then it'll show when you pull an O&E again.
13: Right, but you don't have to do anything to the deed of trust.
39: Okay, but it'll then, if I pull another O&E, it will just show me. Because we're not married.
38: After you file it.
39: Yeah.
13: After you file when you pull another O&E, it's going to show a deed of trust, and then it's going to show the quitclaim deed. Both are separate and apart and don't affect each other.
39: Okay. I just didn't know.
38: And I'm sorry, I didn't hear the entire call yesterday, but I heard bits and pieces of it. This will not affect any loan whatsoever. You do realize
13: that. That's right. She knows that. Yeah.
39: And I'm not worried about the loan because, like I said, the loan is in his name. The house is mine. I originally bought it. I have made every payment on the house, and I'm wanting to
13: write
39: a beneficiary deed. Yeah. So I'm not worried about the loans, but I just want the ownership to show just me because I'm the owner of the house. So this was just throwing me off when I saw the deed of trust and his name was on there.
13: Right.
39: Because that's not... Yeah, when we refinanced, they said they were quit claiming it over to me again, because when we refinance, I guess you have to do that.
13: Yeah, but they didn't do it. They neglected to do it. During the time of the deed of trust, they wanted the home in both of your names so he could sign it. And then once it's signed and recorded, then you can take them back off the deed.
39: Okay. Okay, perfect. I just wanted to make sure that tenant thing didn't have anything. Thank you.
13: Glad to help, Joyce. All right, thank you. 303 Martino's the number. You can call at any time. Get on the show. Jim has a follow-up from a deck. What he said was Genesis basically overbuilt a deck for him, bigger footers and all of that. But it didn't pass inspection for some reason, because he said that the inspector says you have to verify the footings and they're underground and so on and so forth. So I don't know what the follow-up is, but what we said was the actual deck itself was not defective. And I think we were going to call or give this to Mark over at Genesis, Mark Szymanski, to go ahead and maybe try to get a new inspection. What's going on, Jim?
5: Well, I called them today, got a hold of Victoria, and I found out the reason why they didn't get my calls back to me. They're in the process of moving and have to be out of the old place and into the new place, out of the old place by Monday. Now, they said they were going to get someone out to me by next week. And what I told them was, look, you have to be out by Monday. There's a holiday coming up next week. Just call me back on Monday, July 6th.
13: Cool.
5: After you're all done moving.
13: Jim, Jim, let me ask you something. Seriously, we know the deck is built correctly, and this is just some paperwork that has to be done. What is the big deal right now? Why are you in such a hurry?
5: Well, there's two reasons. First off, the inspector could not verify that the piers were actually 36 inches deep.
38: Yeah, we get all that.
5: Measured. What's that?
38: We get that.
5: Okay. Well, to me, it's now 77 days, and I'm wondering what's going on here. So 77 days since the initial failure.
38: There wasn't. What's the failure?
13: It's that when he got there, they were covered up, so he couldn't verify them, Mark.
38: So for people that have no idea what we're talking about, when you dig a hole to lay cable or to put in a deck, they have to inspect how far down it is. They didn't call for the inspection. But Genesis actually made it bigger and better than they had to.
13: I know. That's the truth. But Jim wants that verified.
38: Well,
13: he has a right to have it verified.
38: Yeah,
13: I just did. What I didn't understand is, you know, they're going through a move right now. They're going to get out there. Why put a demand, a deadline? Jim, I just think the deck's not going anywhere.
5: Deadline. I didn't say a deadline.
13: You said Monday.
38: Oh, he said he wants to. He said, take some time and call me.
5: Back. Call me back on Monday and then we'll schedule.
13: Oh, I'm sorry. I was under. I'm sorry. I saying, yeah. I thought you were saying you wanted it on Monday. Listen, Jim, they're going to take care of it. They're going to take care of it. They're a good company.
5: I'm just giving them time to get organized after the move
13: okay.
5: so we can call.
13: Well, thank you.
5: Set up the time and all that kind of good stuff. I'm
13: good.
5: Just trying to be patient.
13: Okay, Jim, thank you very much. You've been very patient. It's been 70 days. Listen, things like this happen now and then. Here's the important thing. Is it right? Can it be right? Is it made right? How are they handling it? Jim, thank you for your feedback. Troy is back, and I'm going to take this break and then talk to Troy because this story I want to recap. And the one thing I'm interested in with Troy, he said that this guy contacted him after he was on the air. This Brad called him back and wants to give his side of the story. I'm wondering if Brad will talk to us. In any case, we'll revisit this crazy story and then talk to Mark. He was at the scene right after this.
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15: Heads up for more storms for your Friday. It's going to be a hot one. Lots of sunshine, upper 80s. And then we'll see some storms fire up later on this afternoon and then throughout the evening. I'm Fox 31 Pinpoint Weather Team meteorologist Kylie Burse.
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10: Hi, Tom Martino here with Major Mark Major. I want to recap this story. Troy called, and his story sounded so outrageous, we really didn't know what to make of it. But he called and said his 84-year-old mom, Laura, had a kitchen fire –

0: And they took her to the hospital out of a precaution. Meanwhile, this restoration company got wind of this fire somehow and showed up at the house and followed the ambulance to the hospital.
1: That's where, you know, that within itself is so crazy. You think of like attorneys, they'd call them ambulance chasers. But here's a guy, what does he see? Like smoke coming from the house and runs over? How did that even go down?
0: I think he has, I think he has a scanner.
2: Yeah, it's probably like police scanners. When there's an accident, the tow trucks show up before you even get out of the car.
1: That is the most amazing thing.
2: I'm sure that he has a scanner for the fire department.
0: This guy named Brad Restito follows her to the hospital, gets to her and visits her in the hospital and befriends her, and even is there when she's discharged. He then drives her home to grab some personal items and takes her, while the house is being fixed, takes her to a motel.
1: And is living with her.
0: And he's living with her.
1: 84-year-old woman.
0: At the motel. So we have this Brad Restito who befriended her, got her to sign a contract, and is living with her. And we can't get ServPro of Commerce City to talk to us about it. To even say, this is highly unusual. If it's true, we're going to do something about it. I mean, we have not heard a peep right now. But this is unfreaking believable. So, well,
1: it's so unbelievable, I drove over there.
0: Yeah, I want to talk about that. Before Mark even drove over there, we had some independent verifications from other people, from hospice, from a spiritual person, from a woman who knows the family. They all verified that this is pretty much true. And this guy, Brad, from ServPro, is estranging her from her family. She's mentally ill, apparently, and he's got inside her head and got her to stop hospice and also got her to discontinue all communication with her family. And by all accounts, they say Troy, the son who lives in Wyoming, is a good guy and is trying to help his mother.
1: Yeah.
0: Now, Troy, I want to talk to Major Mark Major, but first, once this story broke on this show, you said Brad contacted you finally.
3: He called from a private number, so I knew it was probably him or the police, because those are the only two calls I've had in the last 2 weeks from private numbers. And he said, when I answered, he said, this is Brad. And I said, I don't have anything to say to you. If you have something to say, talk to Tom Martino.
0: And that's all? Did he say he wanted to say something?
3: No, I just hung up on him.
1: I'm pretty sure he called not even 10 minutes ago and talked to Axe.
0: Why do you say that, Mark?
1: Because someone called up using a different name, refused to come on the air, and basically said we were getting the story all wrong. What did they say, Axe?
4: They were saying we were giving out wrong legal advice to her and that we're wrong and that that we
0: didn't give out.
1: We didn't give out any legal advice. We don't give out legal advice, but I'm almost sure it was him based upon the conversation.
4: I actually do have a question. When I called that number back, because I just did, it went to voicemail, but the person who said the voicemail, it was Patrick Jolliffe was the name.
1: Now you're looking at the wrong
0: that's my
1: number.
0: Guy.
4: That's my guy. When I called, that's the voicemail name. I can give you the number if you want to call it. That's the voicemail.
0: Well, he called. Here's what I'm telling you. He called Martino Capital by mistake.
1: Exactly.
0: Okay. 303-771-HELP. Patrick forwarded the email or the voicemail to us. And that's why you're getting Patrick's number. He is my partner at Martino Capital.
1: Yeah, it's just the wrong number.
0: Yeah. Now, Mark went to the motel.
1: Yeah, I couldn't believe this story. I'm going, is Troy crazy? I just couldn't believe it. It's the craziest story I've heard, all the way from the ambulance being tracked by this guy, Brad, all the way to the hospital. Then he ends up living. Apparently, he's like in his 30s. Someone said he was homeless. I don't know if that's true. But now we possibly have a homeless guy living with an 84-year-old woman at a motel near the Centennial Airport. And I'm going, there's no way. So I drive down there. And sure enough, it is as true as it gets, man. Thank God for Arapahoe County Sheriff. They know the whole situation. They've been out there. They actually questioned the guy. And on top of that, Adult Protective Services has been out there. They're going to try to get a court order. She answered enough questions, and I don't know how this works. I'm sure they go out, ask some questions just to make sure she knows what year it is, what her name is. She answered enough questions to where they couldn't immediately take her, but they think they have enough for a court order to at least get this guy out of her room.
0: Unbelievable, man. So,
1: and ServPro, like you, the more I think about it, the owner, what's his name? Jim, James, whatever it is.
0: His name is James Landers.
1: For God's sake, why wouldn't you have a comment of any kind? I talked to someone over there that was talking to a manager, and I'm pretty sure they've known about this for a while. Now, that's more of a gut feeling, but I don't think I'm the one that brought this to their attention. I don't know why they're pulling the covers or the wool over their eyes. I have no idea what the hell's going on at ServPro.
0: Now, Troy, have you ever talked to ServPro?
3: I sent Ace a screenshot of the phone number that I called and how long the phone call was when I called ServPro, and I told them what was going on, and I said
1: so they knew it. When was that, Troy? When was it?
3: That was Wednesday morning around.
1: So they've known about this for at least 48 hours.
0: But wait a minute. Did you call ServPro of Commerce City, 720-973-8194, or did you call another number?
3: No, I called the number that I called in the very first time I ever called, which was the 720-532-0219. And they know who he is because...
1: there's no doubt.
3: The problem, I think, is that...
1: Hold on. I just want Tom to understand something. When I called over there, there's no doubt they have that guy as an employee. There's no doubt they knew the address that Troy gave me for his mother. There's no doubt they have done work at that house. Everything is exactly what this guy has said so far.
0: What I want to know is, how do they justify this? Go ahead.
3: I mean, I had originally emailed you guys, like, 2.5 weeks ago, but I knew I didn't have enough solid proof. So, you know, there's people saying, well, why did he wait so long? It's like, well, you got to have proof. And it took me this amount of time.
1: Well, Troy, I am going to say this. I don't know your circumstance, where you live. I don't know anything about you. But if it was my 84-year-old mother,
0: exactly,
1: I would have been at that hotel, and I'd probably beat the living out of them.
0: I would have been down there like stink on you know what.
3: Well, I didn't find out about the hotel until
1: I'm not trying to beat you up, man. I'm just saying
0: no, it's just crazy. So
3: here's the problem is, you're right, because if I ever came face to face with this guy, I'd probably kill him.
0: Well, don't say that. We don't want, and we don't want any violent.
1: Means that in jest.
3: No, I'm just saying, you know, you said what you would do to him.
0: Unfortunately,
3: I can't go down there and deal with that.
0: Unfortunately, a friend of the family called, Rochelle, you might know her, she said your mom is pretty much, when she makes up her mind, she makes up her mind. So, Mark, you said that the sheriff's department questioned her and did not think she was senile.
1: And I'm not sure if it was Adult Protective Services or whom, but she was okay at the time to where they couldn't just take her. Just couldn't do it. They got to get a court order. But interestingly enough, when Brad was asked by someone, are you living with her? He's like, yeah, I know it's probably weird to you guys, but who cares? So he actually has acknowledged to someone, according to who I was talking to, which is a sheriff's deputy, that he is living with her. I mean, why would someone in their 30s be living with a 84-year-old woman? Why? Really, why? Name one good reason in the world. Any good reason.
0: I know it. And here's the deal. If this guy keeps his job,
1: oh, it'll be crazy.
0: They should be ashamed of themselves. Can you be that desperate at ServPro that you would literally follow an ambulance to the hospital?
1: I still
0: then
1: can't get over
0: inside.
1: That.
0: Then you get inside.
1: Business model.
0: And then you have them sign a contract.
3: I asked ServPro, a lady that was supposed to send me the photos and the contract. I asked her about that and about the ServPro showing up at the scene of fire so quickly, and she said that they have an app or something that they use, and she was like,
1: yeah, okay,
3: you know, when I asked her that,
1: they're ambulance chasers, like literally.
3: I
1: want to say this though. I think we should do free commercials for ServPro of Commerce City pretty much every day. But now saying that, Tom, why don't you tell what their attorney should tell us when the attorney reaches out to us?
0: Okay. Here's the bottom line. We have been trying to get their side of the story. Again, we are verifying to the best of our ability everything that was told to us. And in our opinion, this is wrong. Okay. Now, we're not saying ServPro of Commerce City is condoning this. We will leave it at a mystery. Maybe they don't know about it, and now they're scrambling to deal with it. So we are going to leave that open. This couple, James and I can't pronounce the other name, but his wife, Landers, their picture, they look like fine people, and they have 4.7 Google reviews, a 4.7 out of 5 in Google reviews. So all I can assume as this guy, Brad, is a freelancer, that not a freelancer necessarily, he might be an employee, whatever. All I can assume is that he is not acting according to company policy. I can't believe that anyone, no matter how desperate they are for sales, would encourage an employee to follow people to the hospital to get them to sign a contract while in a hospital bed.
1: And then move in with them.
0: And then move in with them at a motel room. That's the part I don't understand. If you got a contract, right? You got a contract, let's say, and you're doing work at the house, why is he living with her? What? Where does that come from? That's the part I don't understand.
1: He's probably homeless.
2: We need to ask Troy if she has a fairly large estate that maybe he's trying to get his hands on. Is she wealthy, Troy?
1: Well, if the guy's homeless, $100 is wealthy.
0: No, but Troy, does your mother have means?
3: She, no.
1: Well, she owns a house.
3: It depends on what you call somebody of means. I mean, I don't want to say on the air.
1: That's we have everybody below, listening at this point, so that's a good idea.
3: Yeah, it's below. It's below.
1: It doesn't even matter.
3: Yeah, it's not much. I mean, it's a lot for somebody who doesn't have any money.
1: Yeah, it's a lot if the guy's homeless. It's a ton of money.
3: Yeah, yeah. I mean, it's a substantial amount.
1: I wonder if ServPro, if these are the practices they do, and I'm not sure if they actually chase ambulances and stuff, but let's say they do this. I wonder if they actually screw over insurance companies and customers and everything else that comes along with this crazy story.
0: Well, we do have to acknowledge something, Mark. I don't recall any complaints about ServPro, do you?
1: We have definitely had complaints. I don't know about ServPro in Commerce City, but over the years, of course we have. It's a restoration company.
0: Yeah, I mean, restoration companies in general are pretty much open. Now, let's see. One we had where a subcontractor did a demo and ServPro was part of it, and he is owed money for the demo. That's the only problem I see here this year. In any case, here's the bottom line, people. I think we need to hold off on the jury here until we hear from ServPro themselves. I'll bet you they're consulting with their attorneys right now. And they got to be talking to this Brad guy, for God's sakes. I mean, this guy is living with a customer that he signed up at the hospital. Think about this. This is real radio, folks. This is not science fiction. This is the Troubleshooter Show. We're talking about a guy that followed her to the hospital, got her to sign a contract, took her home to pick up some stuff, and then is shacking up with her at a motel. Now, I'm not insinuating any sexual contact or anything. Shacking up meaning living with her. And there is absolutely no excuse for it. Can anyone justify this? Mark, I think when he was talking to them, it was Mark or Axe or somebody, they made a comment. Well, we put up employees at motels once in a while.
1: Yeah, when I was talking to him, that is exactly what they said.
0: What does that mean?
1: I have no idea. And let's not forget, the fire is in Commerce City somewhere, and where they're staying is in Centennial.
0: Gosh, I don't know. Anyway, we have to take a break. Yep, I'm Tom Martino, 303-713-TALK.
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6: 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Now, impact traffic.
8: Just south of downtown, I-25 northbound at Downing Street. Crew still dealing with a stall in the right lane. Just a few minutes ago, that was quite the ordeal. Looks like it could be clearing out any minute here. Traffic flowing by in those left lanes just fine. South of town, a crash on I-25 northbound between Ridgegate Parkway and Lincoln Avenue has all cleared up. As traffic picks back up, we're still seeing about 10 minutes of delays there. With traffic, I'm Mark Swan.
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0: Martino, your troubleshooter. I mean, I want to go to another call right now, and then we'll come back to this. But basically, what you're seeing and what you're hearing is true. And we will recap that story. But Steve, you have an issue right now, unfortunately, with a company that over the years has gone downhill. Champion Windows was once a great company. What's going on, Steve?
1: I don't know. I can't think because I don't hear the ZZ Top soundtrack.
0: So what's anyway, happening, man?
1: You know, when I first used Champion, I used them because I listened to your show long, over 20 years ago. I think I got these. So they had a grandfathered, you know, a lifetime warranty on their Windows. And
0: yes.
1: That was one issue years ago. You had to bug them, but it wasn't too bad. Well, this time, I've been working on this for months. And, it's a door, a sliding door, patio door. And it's just, they went out, and, I paid the trip charge, and it came
0: out. Now, how long ago, Steve, was this door put in?
1: It was several years ago. It was probably maybe 15 years.
0: Okay.
1: A warranty.
0: Okay, got it.
1: It's supposed to be.
0: Right.
1: And they told me that over the phone when I called them.
0: So what happened? You had to pay to have them look at it?
1: I had them come out they came out to try to sell me things first. But then they came out and they said, well, the guy measured and said, well, it needs to be replaced. And that was months ago. And I called, two or three times and you're on hold or you just tell somebody and that it's the wrong department. It's horrible now. It's really horrible. I'm not really asking for anything because
0: Steve, I got my
1: money's worth out of them, I guess.
0: They did visit you, though, and looked at the door?
1: Yeah, they went there, they came, and they looked at it, and they said, well, this is, it needs to be replaced. And then they said, well, you said, I'm making measurements, and then, they're going to install it again. It was months ago, and then when I follow up, you can't get a hold of anybody. It's horrible. Talk about them,
0: Yeah.
1: Go ahead.
0: I thought we developed a contact there.
2: I think we do, Tom, somewhere in my emails or with one of the deputies.
0: Someone developed an email with someone who cared enough to take care of a few problems.
2: Oh, I just found it.
0: You know what we might do, Steve?
3: We'll email her.
0: We'll take your problem, Steve, and email it and say, look, get in touch with this guy about the lifetime warranty. Are they basically just ghosting you?
1: Yeah, I think so. And, I will say, I think their products were pretty good. I mean, they lasted
0: a
1: long time, and the windows
0: were
1: still really nice. Yeah, it's a good product. And they did, the bay window got, broken, like I said, several years ago. And I had to bug them a little bit, but they came out within a few weeks, I think. And this time it's just like, I think they're, it's a different company. And I hear you.
0: It is a different company. It was taken over by private equity. It's a totally different company. And the products are not even the same anymore. The products are not built to the same standard. I'm just telling it like it is.
3: I think I think the phone rebooted again.
0: All right, but what we will do is we will take care of this and contact them. 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
5: Now, Impact Traffic.
6: Just south of downtown, I-25 northbound at Downing Street. Crew still dealing with a stall in the right lane just a few minutes ago. That was quite the ordeal. Looks like it could be clearing out any minute here. Traffic flowing by in those left lanes just fine. South of town, a crash on I-25 northbound between Ridgegate Parkway and Lincoln Avenue has all cleared up. As traffic picks back up, we're still seeing about 10 minutes of delays there. With traffic, I'm Mark Swan.
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22: The U.S. now turns its attention to the knockout rounds. Head coach Mauricio Pochettino says Team USA is better now despite last night's loss to Turkey.
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24: Hey, it's Dan. 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We'll dive into the latest craziness from D.C. and from the loony left right here in Colorado, and we'll have a lot of fun doing it. 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
0: All right. By the way, just remind you that GarageGuruDenver.com, that incredible deal, you have to have it done next week. Call them.
3: Only 5, and then that one is gone, Tom. 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
0: Okay, good. 1776 is gone, and then there's 5 at how much?
3: 2026. 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You get your entire garage done for $2,026, but that's only 5.
0: All right, listen, I got to talk about this. I just got this email from Troy again. He said his mom's house is in Centennial, so that could be why they picked the hotel in Centennial.
3: He also said it looks like the franchise owner owns a bunch of them.
0: Yeah, and I looked that up. 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
30: ABC
1: News. I'm Mike Dubusky. A mistrial declared today in the federal arson case against the man who allegedly sparked the Palisades fire. Prosecutors say they will try again, and a judge has ordered 29-year-old Jonathan Rinderneck to be held in custody until that retrial. ABC News legal contributor Brian Buckmeyer says prosecutors brought an unusual case.
2: I've done arson cases, I've reviewed arson cases, but I've never heard of an arson case where a person is accused of starting a fire on one day, and then that fire going underground and continuing to cause a much larger, a record-breaking fire 7 days later.
1: Officials in Venezuela are updating the death toll from this week's earthquakes to 920, with more than 3,300 injured. Some 50,000 people remain unaccounted for in Venezuela. And the Centers for Disease Control today elevated its emergency response to the Ebola outbreak to level one, the agency's highest designation. This is ABC News. King Charles is saying goodbye to Buckingham Palace as his official residence in London. ABC's Maggie Rooley is at the palace with details.
4: The king plans to remain at Clarence House just up the street. But guys, Buckingham Palace will remain kind of the headquarters for the royal family. We'll host things like state functions and royal banquets. And the palace had said that this plan will open up more opportunities for greater public access. Although exactly what that means remains somewhat unclear.
1: Apple is jacking up prices across its range of tech devices. MacBook Pros will now go for $2,000 to start. They had been $1,700, with the entry-level MacBook Neo also seeing a price hike from $600 to now $700. The tech giant blaming the artificial intelligence boom, with AI companies buying up computer chips, creating a lacking supply. And a small aircraft crashed into the tallest skyscraper in Beijing today. Authorities have yet to address the incident. I'm Mike Dubusky, ABC News.
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3: United will fly from DIA to Providentialis. It's the third largest and most populated island of Turks and Caicos, a more than 40-island archipelago southeast of the Bahamas. Flights will operate once a week from mid-December until late April, with flight time from Denver to Providentialis of 5 hours. A DIA release touts the area's turquoise beaches, the third largest barrier reef in the world, and legendary shipwrecks. I'm David Cale.
2: Two Denver City Council members are proposing a tiered seat tax on tickets at large private venues. It could end up on the ballot this November, and Mayor Mike Johnson tells KOA he does not support the idea.
4: Tickets are expensive enough for Denver residents right now as they are. You know, it's very hard to take a family of four to a Broncos game or a Nuggets game. I don't want to add more cost to make that experience harder.
2: The proposal is estimated to bring in $30 million to be used to fund road projects. Rockies Twins in Minnesota tonight. That's the latest. I'm Rob Doss.
5: Now, impact traffic.
6: Just south of downtown, I-25 northbound at Downing Street. Crew still dealing with a stall in the right lane. Just a few minutes ago, that was quite the ordeal. Looks like it could be clearing out any minute here. Traffic flowing by in those left lanes just fine. South of town, a crash in I-25 northbound between Ridgegate Parkway and Lincoln Avenue has all cleared up. As traffic picks back up, we're still seeing about 10 minutes of delays there. With traffic, I'm Mark Swan.
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0: 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I won't use the creepy little girl's voice because our new goobers will not understand.
1: Kudos to Representative Byron Donalds for going ballistic on the U.S. Senate failing to pass the Save America Act. He said, "This Senate sucks. I want to come out and say that." Yep, I agree with you.
2: Well, here we go. Two things that caught my attention over the past 24 hours that I want to talk about before we get to taxpayer relief shots at 10 o'clock. Or 11, sorry, 11 o'clock. 11 o'clock, 11 o'clock. Don't shake your head at me.
3: You better be careful. You got to throw up everybody's weekend.
2: I know. One is about Jeffco Schools and apparently a lot of sex offenders. And then the second one was, and I don't know where they get the numbers sometimes, and it's a great example of how a story gets kind of buried for a while, and then somebody on television's looking for a filler, so they find a study, and then they just find a top-line number, and then that becomes a story that causes me watching the evening news, and this is a local story on KDVR, to go, what? That doesn't make any sense. Can that be true? So then I start down the rabbit hole. So let's first start with the background checks that don't catch anything. I think that's probably the problem. I want to tell you about nine cases in one school district look like. And then let me tell you why the easy explanation, I think, is the wrong explanation. This story caught my attention because I do, more often than not, look at Westword. I know Patty Calhoun, the owner and the publisher of Westword, and I know where it leans, which is exactly why I read it. And it's all usually stories that don't get picked up by the cabal in Colorado otherwise, or they pick up the stories that the cabal in Colorado is doing, and they have a different take on it. Since the end of 2023, the Jefferson County Public Schools, Jeffco, for those of you listening out of state, I just referred to it as Jeffco. That is the second largest district in the state of Colorado. The one that a lot of people send their kids to, has watched roughly 9 of its employees get arrested, charged, or investigated for sexually abusing or grooming kids. A paraprofessional, a family liaison, an after-school care worker, a social worker, a school psychologist, a bus driver, a security guard, and the chief of schools himself, who was under investigation for child sexual abuse material, when he drove to Maryland and, well, took his own life. There's a parent watchdog group, I've heard of them before, called Jeffco Kids First. Says the real number of misconduct cases, not all of them criminal, but all of them obviously serious, runs to 33. 33! Now, the headline writes itself, doesn't it? Jeffco keeps hiring sex offenders. That's what one of the headlines kind of read. It's clean, it's furious, and I would argue that it's exactly the kind of thing that I'd want to lead a show with because there's a problem with it. It isn't true. The headline's not true. But the truth happens to be worse than what the headline is. So here's the comfortable story. Here's the version that lets everybody kind of sleep and not pay any attention. The version where this is somebody's fault and the fix is obvious. Jeffco, so the story goes, is sloppy. They don't vet people. They grab a warm body, skip the background check, hand him a lanyard and a key to an empty classroom. Tighten up the screening, run the fingerprints, and voila, the problem goes away. I kind of wish that was the story, because that story has a solution that we could go buy at the hardware store. We could go buy at a policy store. But let's go look at the actual files, because every single one of these employees passed a fingerprint-based FBI and CBI background check before they were hired. Jeffco even gets a daily report from the Colorado Bureau of Investigation flagging any employee who gets arrested. The security guard that just got arrested, 67 years old, turned himself into the Longmont Popo. His background check came back clean when they hired him. Because here's the thing that the comfortable story leaves out. A background check only catches you if you have already been caught. It checks for convictions. What it doesn't do, it doesn't check for the guy three districts over who quietly separated after somebody found something on his phone but couldn't quite prove it. It does not check for the pattern that never made it into a courtroom anywhere. The background check itself isn't broken. The background check, I would argue, is doing exactly what it was designed to do, which is really nothing. Nothing until it's too late. So let's walk through. Let's meet Patricio Ilanes. Ilanes? I don't know. I-double-L-A-N-E-S. So if it's not the screening, what is it? Let me give you the one name, because this one name tells you everything. The Patricio Ilanes worked for the St. Vrain Valley School District. Now, back in 2023, St. Vrain looked into allegations that Mr. Ilanes was filming students. They could not gather enough evidence to prove that the filming was sexual, so they didn't charge him with anything. But an administrator in St. Vrain Valley School District wrote it down in plain cowboy English. Do not return this man to our middle school or to any school in this district. And then they did what nervous institutions do. They simply worked out a quiet separation, wrote him a check, took away his key card, and sent him about his merry way. The very next year, Jeffco hired this guy. And when Jeffco called St. Vrain School District for a reference, because they did call, St. Vrain told them, no investigation, no concerns on file, none. The warning that one administrator put in writing never made it across the county line. That right there is the entire apparatus. That's the whole machine. That's the whole ball of wax. It's not a screening failure. It is an info failure, an information failure. Every school district in this entire state, probably in your state too, they're sitting on their own private list of people that they would never hire again. And not one of them is allowed or willing to share that with the district down the road somewhere. We have built a system where the only way the next district learns the truth is by becoming the next crime scene. Why doesn't somebody fix this? You would think this would be the easiest thing in the world to fix, the easiest thing in the world to solve. Just a statewide registry, a list. When a school district has credible reasons not to rehire somebody, it goes in the file, and then the next district can see that. In fact, State Senator Mark Baisley thought so too. He carried a bill to do exactly that. And out of the Politburo, it died in a Senate committee back in February. Now, I don't want to, but I will be fair to the people who killed it. Because as much as I'd like them to be cartoon villains, they're not really cartoon villains. And the Steelman of their position actually matters. The Colorado Education Association argued that a registry could oversimplify very complicated situations. That you could end up barring someone from ever teaching again based on an accusation that was never proven, never charged, never tested in front of a judge. Now, so think about the teacher. A teacher who is falsely accused by maybe just a pissed off parent or even a vindictive ex-colleague. Kind of like, you know, that guy sitting back there behind the glass. Vindictive, wants to kind of bury me, is always looking for something.

0: and uses them to extinguish any protection at all for the victim, for the children. It's for the children. No, seriously, for the child. Those aren't actually in conflict the way that the opponents to that kind of legislation pretend they are. You can build a registry with due process baked in. You could require a written, documented basis. You can give the accused a right to respond, a right to appeal, a right to clear their name, a right to put their version of the events in the file. We do this in dozens of other professions. We do it for nurses. We do it for lawyers. Trust me, I know. The choice was never registry with no due process versus no registry. That is a false choice. And the committee took the false choice anyway. Now, there's a quieter reason, too. And I think that Mark Baisley named it. Lawsuits. Yep, lawsuits. Districts are absolutely terrified to say a single negative word about a former employee because the minute they do that, the lawyers show up. So instead, to protect themselves, to keep the lawyers at bay, they don't say anything. They write, quote, no concerns on file, close quote. And the liability they're so desperate to avoid actually gets handed perfectly intact to the next school district and the next set of parents who have no idea what they've just inherited. Whether you're talking about this at the dinner table, at a school board meeting, wherever your voice actually reaches, stop saying that Jeffco hires sex offenders. That's the wrong charge. And when you make the wrong charge, the people responsible get to point at the clean background check and walk away looking vindicated. The real charge is harder to fit on a bumper sticker, but it's the one that sticks. This state, this stupid state, has built a system that is structurally designed to keep information about dangerous adults away from the very institutions that need that information the most. We chose comfort over kids. We chose nobody's lawyer getting nervous over somebody's daughter staying safe. A superintendent resigned. A bill died. The cases keep coming. And the next district is calling the last district right now, getting told there are no concerns on file, and they're hiring the same problem all over again. The background check caught nothing, because that was never the failure. That was the design. And until we have the nerve to change the design with due process, with a paper trail, with a backbone to tell the truth about why somebody got walked out the door, we're going to keep reading this exact same story. There'll be a new name attached to it every few months, and it'll just keep going on and on and on and on. Jeffco, yeah, you got a problem, but I don't think it's necessarily your problem. Colorado, you've got a problem. And you yahoos of the Politburo, you could have fixed this, but you didn't want to take the time and energy to figure out a way to fix it. You just saw, hot piece of legislation. Don't want to touch this.
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4: Some good news for folks heading through the downtown area. A stall on the I-25 northbound off-ramp to 6th Avenue was just cleared up. Folks were passing by this one just fine, but we're seeing no major complaints on I-25 northbound through the downtown area. South of town, northbound I-25, we're still dealing with a crash off on the right shoulder between Ridgegate Parkway and Lincoln Avenue. About 2 or 3 minutes of slowdowns for folks heading into town. With traffic, I'm Mark Swan.
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18: Heads up for more storms for your Friday. It's going to be a hot one. Lots of sunshine, upper 80s, and then we'll see some storms fire up later on this afternoon and then throughout the evening. I'm Fox 31 Pinpoint Weather Team meteorologist Kylie Burse.
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20: The U.S. now turns its attention to the knockout rounds. Head coach Mauricio Pochettino says Team USA is better now despite last night's loss to Turkey.
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0: Michael Brown, I seriously cannot believe that you and Kaminsky still have a job. Denver radio is effing pathetic. No wonder why the state's a toilet.
1: Because you can't believe that we still have jobs because we are pathetic, or the state is pathetic because we still have jobs, or the state is pathetic because we're pathetic. Or
2: it's one of those.
1: It's one of those?
2: Yeah.
1: Or do you think it's that he can't believe we still have jobs because we're so damn good and the state is so pathetic that he can't believe that we're still here? That's the way I want to interpret it. We're so damn good in such a pathetic state that he cannot believe that we are still here. I think that's what he means.
2: The state is pathetic because you have a job.
1: Maybe that's...
2: Yeah.
1: But that's a deranged individual.
2: We wouldn't have any of those as listeners, would we?
1: No. Like, that's the definition of our audience. Deranged. The Supreme Court issued two major opinions on immigration policy yesterday, both written by Justice Alito. And they're obviously big wins for POTUS. You know, we're still reaping the benefits of Trump defeating Clinton all the way back in 2016. Although these two wins will likely merely soften the blow of an expected loss for Trump that I think is coming in the birthright citizenship case. I don't think that's going to happen. I hope so, but I don't think so. In Mullen versus Lado, the justices ruled in a 6-3 decision that the definition of in, you know, I'm in the studio, means I'm in the studio. That's what it boiled down to. That's kind of a tongue-in-cheek way of saying that the issue at hand is where asylum seekers are located when they apply for asylum. Trump's Remain in Mexico policy says that you cannot come into this country until you've been approved for asylum, and his administration has worked to keep illegal aliens away from the border in the first place. Specifically, the Immigration and Nationality Act stipulates that asylum is available to someone who, quoting from the statute, arrives in the United States. And if that alien is in Mexico trying to cross the border, he is not, in fact, in the United States. So we no longer have to ever again talk about Bill Clinton, and well, that depends on what the meaning of is. We now have Justice Sotomayor and Justice Alito arguing about what the word in means. And remember, temporary protected status, what's the first word in the title? Temporary, not permanent, temporary protected status. Alito wrote this: this case presents a straightforward question. Whether an alien who seeks to enter the United States from Mexico arrives in the United States when he or she is still in Mexico. In the decision below, meaning the lower court, the United States Court of Appeals for the Ninth Circuit said yes. That is wrong. In ordinary speech, Alito wrote, no one would say that a person arrives in a place, for example, a house, a city, or even a country, before the person enters that place. That's what the freaking United States Supreme Court has been reduced to. Now, don't get me wrong. I think Alito's reasoning is spot on. When you're looking at the plain meaning of the language, the plain meaning of a statute, when you arrive in the United States, that's what's in the statute. Temporary asylum, or asylum just in general, is available to someone who arrives in the United States. Now, if you're in Mexico, you haven't arrived yet. You know, I'm in the studio. I'm not at home. I haven't arrived home yet. I haven't left the studio. I think it was a pretty straightforward question. But Sotomayor was so determined to prove him wrong that when the decision was announced, and when they announced these decisions, the court sits on the bench. And the clerk hands out, you know, all of the opinions. And they're available on the website, too. Sotomayor, not, I wouldn't say it never happens, but it doesn't frequently happen. But she read her dissent from the bench. And I read a couple of stories yesterday where Alito was so pissed off because he thinks that they are so wrong. What Sotomayor did yesterday, she revealed herself, shocker, not shocked, that she acts as a policymaker. She wanted to say that, oh, this is what I think it means. Well, if that's what you want it to mean, then you should be in the Congress. You should not be in the court. The court's job is to interpret the plain language in the statute. Well, apparently Alito was leaning back in his chair, kind of snorting and kind of, you know, making that brother kind of, you know, face. And when she got to the part about what does the word in mean, he kind of leaned forward and looked over and just stared at her. And apparently a couple of the other justices just stared at her the entire time. I think there's a little bit of friction on the court right now. All the left-wing activists have been redefining English words to advance their agenda for decades now. But making outside mean in, I think, is a bridge too far. Well, except for the three left-wing activists who have seats on the United States Supreme Court. Because Sotomayor was so certain that in can mean outside, that she took that unusual step of reading her dissent from the bench. She huffed. The court's illogical interpretation is driven almost entirely by a fixation on a single word, in. Words, however, must be read in context and with attention to how they fit into the statute as a whole. Well, okay, I would agree with that. But instead, her dissent was loaded with misdirecting words like doorstep, threshold, which do not appear in the statute at all. It also compared her dissent, compared the story of today's aliens at the southern border to Jewish refugees turned away in 1939, after which 250 of them were killed by the Nazis. Now, as you can probably imagine, another tiresome Nazi analogy, it didn't sit very well with Alito, who took the even more unusual step of delivering a veiled rebuke after Sotomayor had finished reading. He actually said out loud to her face, quote, "There is much that I would have added to my bench statement had I known there would be a dissent read." Trump has simply ended the lawless approach of his predecessor and opponents, which is why illegal border crossings have been effectively zero for the past year. This country does not, in fact, have to let everybody in before deciding if they can stay. So in that decision, writing for the majority 6-3, the Trump administration can set policy saying that no means no. And as Tom Homan, the border czar, has put it before, temporary means temporary. Alito wrote this, "In these cases, we consider whether respondents who challenge the termination of temporary protective status for aliens from Syria and Haiti are entitled to orders postponing the terminations during litigation. We hold that they are not." Well, of course, because the temporary protective status statute, which goes all the way back to 1990, allows the president the sole authority to designate particular countries as unsafe because of things like war, natural disasters, epidemics, or other temporary crises, and therefore give their nationals temporary protection to stay within the country. And Syria has had TPS since 2012 and Haiti since 2010. Temporary? For what? 14 years? For 16 years?
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0: Bill's a creep. He's a weirdo. What the hell are we doing here? I don't belong here. We don't belong here.
1: Your Honor, I rest my case. Deranged. And yet here they are.
2: That's why I like to say, I don't leave them, I just play them.
1: And those kind of talkbacks leave me really insecure, because it makes me start to question, that's what I attract? No wonder we got stalkers and creepers and, you know, no wonder. That may have been the guy that showed up in the glass the other day. Gee whiz.
2: Where's your backpack?
1: I think I start bringing it in here is what I got to start doing. So temporary protected status has allowed these colonists, for lack of a better word, from all these dysfunctional hellholes like Haiti and Syria, to help Democrats turn this country into a country more like their own. Just another crap hole country. But finally, if this is over, since the Supreme Court ruled that the lower courts cannot continue to extend temporary indefinitely, but guess what? This may not apply to New York. Because under that communist ultra-left rule, Zofran, he's in open rebellion against the federal government.
3: We saw today the Supreme Court make a decision that is putting so many people's lives in jeopardy. And I just came back from a rally with 1199 as I stood alongside a number of Haitian New Yorkers who are concerned about what this means for their status in our city. And frankly, this city, the one that we love, is one that has been built by so many from so many different parts of the world. And that includes our Haitian brothers and sisters, our Syrian brothers and sisters. And we stand here ready to be in solidarity with all of those who are concerned by today's decision. And beyond just the language of solidarity, actions of solidarity. Now, what that means when it comes to our city is if you are worried about what this means for your status, if you're worried about what this means for your family, I would encourage you to call our Mayor's Office of Immigrant Affairs hotline, and you can do so at 1-800-354-0365. Again, that's 1-800-354-0365. Now, many of you know this is a city of 8.5 million people. More than 3 million of us were born elsewhere. I'm one of them. We're a city that's proud of our immigrant heritage. And when we think about, especially what Haitian New Yorkers have had to deal with, not just for weeks or months or years, but frankly for decades, we have seen a cruelty that has become normalized. And to have a people who frankly taught the world about freedom, have their own freedom be put in jeopardy by the actions of a Supreme Court and a federal administration, it is not only cruel, it's something that we will not ever accept. And so we stand here as New Yorkers proud of standing in solidarity and proud to do everything that we can to keep people in their homes and to keep people together.
1: If this was just a normal Democrat telling me that we were calling not just for solidarity, but for solidarity in action, I'd kind of blow him off. But a country that allows local governments to shelter foreign invaders in explicit defiance of the federal government will eventually fragment into pieces. Alternatively, a Zofran Democrat Party will take over nationally. Imagine what the immigration policy will be if and when that happens. Last one out of the third world? Please, just turn off the lights.

0: Now, Impact Traffic.
1: Happy Friday, drivers. Pretty easy commute throughout the Denver Metro. Some normal slowdowns through the downtown area on I-25 north and southbound between about 6th and I-70. Heading west, we are seeing some slower speeds I-70 westbound around Wadsworth and Kipling. Does look like some rain on the roads. Folks just driving cautiously. I-70 eastbound to DIA, slower speeds between I-270 and Pena Boulevard. With traffic, I'm Mark Swan.
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3: I'm here with Jimmy Keys. You know, Jimmy, not too long ago when it was Father's Day, I was thinking to myself, it's weird, but the perfect gift to give your dad might be the gutter helmet protection system, because the last thing you want is for your dad to climb up on a ladder and get killed falling off of it.
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4: Thank you.
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16: ABC News. News. I'm Mike Dabosky. The House Oversight Committee has subpoenaed billionaire Leon Black in connection with its investigation into convicted sex offender Jeffrey Epstein. The hedge fund billionaire walked out of an interview before the House Oversight Committee today, apparently refusing to answer questions from lawmakers. Speaking to reporters on Capitol Hill, the top Democrat on the committee, Representative Robert Garcia of California, said he supports the move.
17: He made the decision to not answer questions. We kept pressing. The decision to not continue was his. The majority did the right thing in issuing those subpoenas.
16: The death toll is mounting in Venezuela, where now more than 900 people are confirmed dead after this week's two earthquakes. Some 50,000 people are still missing. Today, the first plane full of American aid arrived in Venezuela. And at least a dozen new fires have started in Utah in the last day, as much of the western half of the country contends with severe wildfires. This is ABC News. Former Trump National Security Advisor John Bolton pleaded guilty today to a single count of illegal retention of national security information. It comes after Bolton shared notes taken from his time serving the first Trump administration with his wife and daughter. ABC News Chief Justice Correspondent Pierre Thomas was in the courtroom.
18: There was a dramatic moment toward the end of the hearing in which the former National Security Advisor was asked if he had acknowledged and admitted to committing this crime. He said so and said, quote, "I'm sorry for it." Also, when asked how he was going to plead in connection with the single count, he simply said guilty.
16: Bolton faces up to 5 years in prison and has agreed to pay a fine of more than $2 million. A house explosion triggered by a gas leak injures one person and causes extensive damage to at least 15 homes yesterday afternoon in Ohio. At a news conference, the Twinsburg Fire Chief Earl Wilson said, amazingly, only two people suffered minor injuries. I'm Mike Dabosky, ABC News.
19: Day of the recent string of thunderstorm chances along the Front Range. Zach Hyrus with the National Weather Service says the metro area and foothills have gotten close to average rainfall for the month.
20: That might temporarily have some, you know, gardens perking up, the grass turning greener, but in terms of the longer term drought here, we've still got a long ways to go before we start talking about, you know, true drought relief.
19: Denver will dry out starting tomorrow with weekend temperatures in the mid-90s, followed by low 90s for the rest of the week. Denver Summit FC players are moving into their new home in Centennial. The cutting-edge Common Spirit Performance Center is one of the first of its kind purpose-built facilities of women's soccer. Summit star Janine Sonis says it's a win for the sport.
21: If a young player walks through here, drives by, or watches one of our matches in this beautiful stadium and believes their dreams are possible because of what they see, that's something we can be incredibly proud of.
19: Summit FC is scheduled to open play in their temporary stadium next door to the facility July 18th. Rockies Twins tonight. I'm Rob Dawson.
22: Now, Impact Traffic.
1: Happy Friday, drivers. Pretty easy commute throughout the Denver metro. Normal slowdowns through the downtown area on I-25 north and southbound between about 6th and I-70. Heading west, we are seeing some slower speeds I-70 westbound around Wadsworth and Kipling. Does look like some rain on the road, so folks just driving cautiously. I-70 eastbound to DIA, slower speeds between I-270 and Pena Boulevard. With traffic, I'm Mark Swan.
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25: We appreciate always when you fly with us on 850 KOA Airlines. So please, put your tray table in the upright position, sit back, and enjoy your flight.
27: Michael, if Sotomayor wants words to be taken in the context of the law, how does she feel about the words must not be infringed?
28: Shall not be infringed. Much stronger than must not be infringed. Not to nitpick, but just to nitpick. 25 years ago, just generally 25 years ago, two United States senators asked me to study whether to shut down a particular nuclear power plant. This was right after September 11th. The country was really raw, and at least one question on a lot of minds was, well, it was on all of our minds, I guess, what's the next target? Then Senator Hillary Clinton, and to some degree Chuck Schumer, but mostly Hillary, the two senators at the time from New York, came to me panic-stricken. They were worried that terrorists could infiltrate the Indian Point nuclear power plant, or they could hijack, say, a 757, crash it into the Indian Point power plant, and contaminate New York City, create, you know, some sort of meltdown that would just destroy New York City and the Hudson and everything else. So I told them what I would do was I would go to the Nuclear Regulatory Commission. I would go to like MIT and some other places, and we would do a feasibility study on a couple of items. One, closing down the plant, what it would take to close down the plant. Two, whether or not the plant itself could be infiltrated, say by, you know, clean skins, people who have no record but are, you know, really terrorists at heart, getting hired to come in and create a meltdown by infiltrating the operations of the plant. And that we would also study whether or not flying a commercial airliner, or even multiple airliners in, could cause a meltdown. Now, I think the fear was understandable in that moment. Could terrorists get inside the plant? Could somebody fly a jetliner into it and trigger a meltdown over the most densely populated place in the United States? So I took that question to people who would actually know, the NRC, MIT, and others, and I asked them to run it down. I didn't want a press release. I didn't want a talking point. I wanted an honest engineering and security study. And the answer came back clear on every count. Infiltration by terrorists, not a realistic threat given the security posture. Not a realistic threat given the operational protocols. A commercial airliner flown into the containment apparatus itself, that would not cause a meltdown. Those structures are built to take a beating that really most people can't imagine. And then one more finding, almost as an afterthought, that actually turned out to be the most important sentence in the whole report. Shutting down Indian Point nuclear power plant would send New York electric rates skyrocketing. So I carried that finding back to them. And here's the part that I wrote down in my journal that very day, because I knew even then that it mattered. I was told, in effect, yes, we accept your report. In fact, I remember sitting in Hillary Clinton's office. She asked all of the staffers to leave, and she asked me to ask my staffers to leave. Now, just so you understand, anytime someone from the, well, I shouldn't say anybody, but when at my level in the cabinet as an undersecretary, anytime that I would meet with a member on Capitol Hill, they would usually have either their chief of staff or their legislative assistant, or I would have my chief of staff or my legislative assistant present with me, not because, although we didn't trust each other, not because we didn't trust each other, but because we wanted to make sure that at the end of the meeting, there were no misunderstandings about what took place, what was said, what were the deliverables, what did I say that I would do, what did they say they were looking for. So that's why I was kind of shocked when Hillary asked her staffer to leave and then asked my staffer to leave. Why did she do that? Because she wanted to tell me, in effect, yeah, I believe the report, and I believe what you're telling me, but my public position isn't going to change. I'm still going to tell the press that we want the plant closed down for national security reasons, and that we don't believe your study, even though I'm telling you that I really do. So let me translate that for you into cowboy English, because that's the whole point in one line. The threat was studied, and we found it wanting. The economics were studied, and we found that alarming. And the political position of Hillary Clinton and Chuck Schumer, and for that matter, Jerry Nadler and all the rest of them, their political position of the entire New York delegation did not move one inch. When the stated reason for a decision evaporates and the decision survives anyway, you've just learned the stated reason was never the real one. I tell you that not to settle an old score. I've told that story before. I tell it because it's the Rosetta Stone for everything that came after. The campaign to kill Indian Point Nuclear Power Plant did not begin with a careful weighing of any sort of risk-reward. The conclusion came first, and that conclusion came 25 years ago. The justification got shopped around afterward, and it kept getting swapped out as the public mood shifted. National security right after 9/11. Then plant safety. Oh, the fish, the tritium, the aging equipment. And then, by the end, the climate. Three different banners over 25 years flying over one unchanging objective, get that plant closed. And the organization carrying the banner the whole way, at least initially, was a group called Riverkeeper. At that time, that was Robert F. Kennedy Jr.'s outfit. The same group that had been working since before 9/11. And 9/11 actually just gave them a fresh frame of reference. They were behind Clinton and Schumer back in 2001. 15 years later, they were sitting at the negotiating table with the governor's attorney general and the plant's owner finally getting it done. The same crusade, the same lead activists. They simply outlasted the engineering, the economics, the warnings, until the politics caught up to where they've been standing all along. Then on April 30th, 2021, 5 years ago, the last reactor at Indian Point went dark. 2,000 megawatts of carbon-free power, running at better than a 93% capacity factor, supplying roughly 25% of the electricity for the New York City region, gone. Andrew Cuomo, he'd taken up the case because Clinton and Schumer started, you know, they started that whole thing. He bragged that he had been personally trying to close it down for 15 years. When I was doing the research for this story, I found that fascinating because I can tell you that at the time that I was investigating Indian Point, it was only Schumer, Clinton, and to some degree Jerry Nadler. Just in general, was the New York delegation. And they were generally frightened. I think they were genuinely frightened about the national security implications. But it was also the national security implications were the cover for what their real intention was. Andrew Cuomo was never part of that calculation when I was involved. His promise, Andrew Cuomo's promise, was that the shutdown would add about $3 a month to all the downstate electric bills. $3. Now, here's where my old NRC report stops being an anecdote and starts being a prophecy. Remember that throwaway finding? The one that, oh, the rates are going to skyrocket? Now we can watch what actually happened. Because the grid operator keeps the books, and the books don't lie. The renewables, emphasize renewables. The renewables that were supposed to replace Indian Point, they never showed up. What replaced it was natural gas. Three new gas plants. Downstate New York went from 68% fossil powered in 2019 to 94% fossil fuel powered by 2023. They closed a nuclear plant in the name of the climate, and the electricity sector's emissions rose by roughly a third. And that $3 promise by Cuomo? When gas prices spiked that winter, bills didn't rise $3, they rose by hundreds. New York now carries among the highest electricity rates in the entire country, about 50% above the national average, with something on the order of $1.8 billion in unpaid utility bills statewide. Now, when I found that little nugget, I thought, why the hell am I paying my electric bill? Just quit paying it. Just add it on to the unpaid bills. So the Nuclear Regulatory Commission told them in writing 20 years ago, 25 plus years ago, no, don't close it. Your rates are going to skyrocket. There's no national security threat here. I got it endorsed. I got the president to approve it, and they closed it anyway. This is the cruelest part. They spent a decade tearing down generation on the assumption that demand would stay flat forever. And then the AI boom arrived. Data centers, chip plants, Micron breaking ground on a $100 billion semiconductor mag fab north of Syracuse, although that's kind of questionable right now. The line of projects waiting to

1882 when Edison first lit up Manhattan. You can't even write that as satire. Why do we keep doing this to ourselves? I think that's the real question. And my old journal entry answers it better than any chart could. We do it because the decision comes first and the reasoning comes later. Four forces make that possible. And those four forces, I believe, just stack on each other. First, the virtue is visible, but the cost is invisible. Closing a plant gets you a ribbon cutting, a clean line in your political obituary. The blackouts, the gas dependency, the bill spikes, oh, those arrive years later, spread across millions of people as the population grows. There's no single name attached to it. The politicians, and in fact, except for Schumer, well, I guess Jerry Nadler too, the politicians are long gone before the consequences land. So the virtue is visible, but the cost is invisible. But there's another. They confuse the product with the problem. Energy is not a luxury that we ration your way to virtue on. It's the substrate underneath everything. It's the hospital, the factory, the family heating their home in February without choosing between warmth and groceries. Treat abundant power as the enemy, and we've quietly declared war on prosperity itself. Because prosperity is just a measure of how much energy a society can put to useful work. So clearly, they confuse the product with the problem. That's the second. There's a third, though. These planners fell in love with a forecast, and then they bet the entire grid on it. Demand's going to stay flat, they claimed. Renewables can fill the gap, they claimed. Oh, it'll just cost you $3 a month, they claimed. Everyone a projection that instead gets treated as a fact, and every single one of them was wrong. A market hedges and keeps options open. A central plan picks one future and blocks out all the alternatives. And then when the chosen future doesn't arrive, you don't have a plan B because they've outlawed it. So they fall in love with the forecast and then they bet the entire grid on it. You want centralized planning? That's exactly what you'll get. And then here's a fourth one. And I think this is the deep one. They stop treating reliability as a moral good. You know, keeping the lights on stopped being the point. Signaling which side you're on, that became the point. But you know what? I don't think the grid gives a rat's patoot about your intentions. Electrons obey physics. They don't care about press releases. You can pass any sort of climate act with the noblest title in the world, and the grid's still going to demand every second that supply exactly meet demand. Or it falls over. It doesn't work. And now New York is learning the expensive way that you cannot legislate your way around thermodynamics. Colorado, you got to sit up and pay attention to this. And why should this matter to us out here in Colorado? Because the same logic is loose everywhere. It's true in Denver, in Austin, in Sacramento. Wherever politicians have they themselves decided that managing the grid means subsidizing the intermittent and penalizing the dispatchable power, penalizing or subsidizing the intermittent, penalizing the dispatchable baseline always on power, that'll keep you warm at 2 o'clock in the coldest night or keep you cool on the hottest day. New York, if we just pay attention, ran the experiment to its conclusion first. I had a front row seat to the opening act. I'm the guy they asked to study it. The study said, don't do this, and told them exactly what would happen if they did, but they did it anyway. Because the answer had already been decided before they ever asked the question. 25 years, three different stated reasons, one constant objective, and now a grid full of New Yorkers now paying a fortune just to turn the back on the lights that they were told to turn off. We can learn from that, or we can find out the same expensive way that you cannot vote your way out of physics, and you can't vote your way out of economics either. If we want a prosperous state, if we want a prosperous country, then we need reliable

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4: Here's a look at the roads across the metro area. There is an accident blocking the right lane on westbound US 36 at Federal. A stall off to the right shoulder on northbound I-25 at 6 with backups to Colorado Boulevard. A crash has been moved to the right shoulder on northbound I-25 at US 36. There is an accident on eastbound 56 at Uvalda and a crash at Iliff and Peoria. With a look at traffic, I'm Vita Urbanis.
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21: The Canadian Football League shutting its doors to Texas Tech quarterback Brendan Sorsby. They will not allow him to join their league. The NFL deciding this week not to hold a supplemental draft. USA Soccer coach Mauricio Pochettino has reportedly been offered a contract extension through the next World Cup in 2030. And the Mets, following a 34-47 start, have fired manager Carlos Mendoza. I'm Frank Aaron.
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23: The U.S. now turns its attention to the knockout rounds. Head coach Mauricio Pochettino says Team USA is better now despite last night's loss to Turkey.
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0: That last segment was a really long story to try to explain and excuse why Michael was alone with Hillary. We all know the truth.
1: Dang it. Caught.
2: Well, if Bill can do it, why can't she?
1: Well, exactly. And I mean, and oh, does that mean I'm her type?
2: Apparently.
1: Because if that's the case, I just should go off myself right now. I should just... The problem is, this ledge over here is not high enough to really do mortal damage.
2: It won't do enough damage.
1: It won't do enough damage. I'll just end up in the hospital regretting that I didn't try to get to the top of the building. Oh, my gosh. Under the labor rule in the United Kingdom, the British government continues to strangulate freedom of information. According to GB News, Monday, the government published its Watch This Space, a New Strategic Direction for UK Media Green Paper. The document sets out plans to ensure that social media companies and video sharing platforms prioritize content from public service media, which includes BBC, ITV, and Channel 4. What does that mean? Social media is being forced to prioritize the propaganda from the liberal establishment sources, including things like the BBC, the British Broadcasting Corporation. So that's going to see mainstream media outlets pushed to the top of the people's social media feeds when they start searching for news stories, even if they don't want to read them. I often, when I do a LexisNexis search for some topic that I want to talk to you about, I will tell LexisNexis, here's the topic, here's the subject matter, here's what I'm looking for, here's where I do not want you to go look. I don't want to hear from the Washington Post, the New York Times, or the Wall Street Journal, or the LA Times. I want to hear from other sources other than mainstream media. Now, why would the Brits do this? Well, because that way the people that start looking through their social media feeds, they won't read what the leftists call misinformation. Instead, it will be replaced by what the leftists call trustworthy sources. But at least the dummies that kind of run the UK, United Kingdom, at least they got some sense of humor. The culture secretary, that's what we need in this country, is a culture secretary. I'd like to be the secretary of culture. Go from undersecretary of homeland security to culture secretary. I'd get Dragon in there as my chief of staff. We would set the culture for the country. Now we're talking about the United States of America as being the powerhouse of idiocracy.
2: The United States of smartasses.
1: Exactly. The United States of passive aggressiveness. The United States of smartasses. The United States of hold my beer. The United States of, oh, you think so? Watch this. Anyway, the culture secretary, Lisa Nandy. Nandy. Secretary Nandy rejects criticisms aimed at the BBC, insisting that the public broadcaster remains, quote, the most trustworthy source of news, not just in this country, but across the world. I'm not sure since the Pravda era during the Soviet Union, has the world ever enjoyed such a trustworthy source of news? Incidentally, George Orwell named the government torture chamber Room 101 in 1984. That was named after a conference room at the BBC, which obviously is owned and funded by the British government. And then Secretary Nandy went on to say, I just like to say Nandy, so I think we should be careful about not trashing the BBC. Yeah, if you're a Brit, you ought to be careful, right? Or the big government might suspect you of committing misinformation. This whole idea of what's information and what is not information is really out of control. Now, another story. The Truth Times offers a preview of what the future holds for the last French people in France. I wonder how many Frenchmen or original French people, native French people, are really in France. A 17-year-old boy named Lewis has died after spending 3 days in an induced coma following a brutal premeditated ambush in Narbonne, southern France, in which his attackers filmed themselves repeatedly kicking him in the head before leaving him motionless on the ground. The 17-year-old Lewis was beaten to death by a migrant gang in Narbonne. Now, that wasn't poor Lewis's first encounter with them either. The initial reports say that he was also severely beaten 2 weeks ago. The attackers can be heard saying on the video during the second attack, saying, "You won't talk to the police anymore." Now, this is truly a multicultural enrichment, right? It was recorded for posterity because the video footage filmed by the attackers themselves, which has obviously aided the investigation, this horrific video shows repeated kicks to the head and blows being delivered to the teenager while he can't even defend himself. He's just laying motionless while his attackers taunted him and mocked him. Now, it's a good thing it didn't happen in the two-tiered system of Britain, because in the UK, the official response to migrant grooming gangs suggests the authorities might have looked the other way. Because remember, we've got all those horrible stories. We got that report that came out about the thousands that got raped, and of course, the British government just turned their heads and didn't do anything about it. Now, let's come back to this country for a while. After the French Revolution, the radical Gordons were sent to the guillotine by the more radical Jacobins. After the Russian Revolution, the radical Mensheviks were sent to the gulags by the more radical Bolsheviks. By the way, did you hear the interview yesterday with Michael Bennett? He called himself a Bolshevik. I find that fascinating. Does he understand the history of the Bolsheviks? Remember, after the Russian Revolution, the Mensheviks were considered the radicals. They got sent to the gulags by the even more radical Bolsheviks. And here's Michael Bennett on radio yesterday calling himself a Bolshevik. Now, in the Democrat Party, people who qualified as all the way left, I mean, just like I thought, as far left as you could go, practically, just recently know that the rise of Zofran as the mayor of New York and the elections in New York City this past Tuesday show us just how far left the Marxist Democrat Party has gone. New York Attorney General Letitia James, remember her? I'm running. My whole campaign was running on getting to Donald Trump. I'm going to put Donald Trump in jail. Well, that radical isn't happy about New York City Mayor Zofram's growing influence over the party after that slate of Democrat Socialists of America rode his endorsement to victories in the primary election and essentially have now become members of Congress. So Queen Letitia, best known for waging lawfare against Trump, demanding sex change procedures for children, trying to dictate race-based justice to faraway Texas, is now considered a moderate in New York standards. History has shown us exactly what happens to moderates when the radical seize power. House Minority Leader Hakeem Jeffries chimed in, expressing frustration with Mamdani Zofran's electoral success. He criticized the mayor back in May when he endorsed Chevalier instead of her primary opponent. Now, Chevalier is not merely a moonbat. She's a maniac. You know why? Hang tight.
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23: Brownie, you might take that last little segment about the energy and the closing of the nuclear power plant and put it in the can. It was pretty good. You could pull it out sometime for, I don't know, if you asked to talk at a dinner or something. It's pretty good.
1: Did we receive a compliment?
0: It doesn't feel right, does it?
1: No. He must be new here. Or he's down in the state hospital listening, and he's a paranoid schizophrenic, and he's just incoherent. So they just put me in there trying to just, you know, push him over the edge. They're probably running experiments in the state hospital by piping into this program to some of the patients to see how tolerant they are.
0: That's what we get for the 12 listeners.
1: Exactly. They're in the state mental institution. Now, speaking of the Democrats that won Tuesday in New York City, don't think it's just New York City. It's here. If you think what happened in New York stopped at the Hudson River, and you haven't looked at your own ballot, you're not paying. Now, it depends on where you live in Colorado, too. But I want you to go to Colorado's first congressional district. Pretty much just central Denver. 15-term incumbent Diane DeGette. Diane has been in that seat since 1997. Took the place of Pat Schroeder. Denver's been represented by Pat Schroeder and now Diane DeGette. Now, Diana, I would consider Diana to be a, not a close friend, but a friend. It's not like we hang out together all the time. But when I was in D.C., we often found ourselves flying back and forth together on the same plane, and we would sit and we would talk. Never really agreed on anything, but we would talk about stuff. And she's a nice lady. Politics, completely wrong. But now, she looks normal. She's facing Malat Kiros, a 29-year-old self-described Democrat socialist, a DSA endorsed, and she's backed by the National Justice Democrats PAC. That is not a vanity candidacy. Kiros has done something. This is why you see DeGette on television now. This challenger has done something that nobody has done in nearly 30 years. She beat Diana, the incumbent, at the Democrat Assembly. She took about 67% of the delegates to DeGette's 33%. She almost knocked Diane off the primary ballot entirely. And then a Data for Progress poll, and I know that's a poll commissioned by a group that's backing her opponent, so judge that yourself, shows Kiros leading DeGette 41-36. Why is that important? That is a stunning swing.
22: Now, impact traffic.
2: A very busy afternoon commute, especially along I-25. There is an accident on southbound I-25 approaching Castle Pines Parkway with backups to Ridgegate. Another crash on southbound I-225 approaching Yosemite with stop-and-go traffic from Parker. A crash on northbound Sheridan between 104th and 112th. And if you're heading through the high country, about a 40-minute delay on westbound I-70 between El Rancho and Veterans Memorial Tunnels.
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35: News. I'm Mike Dubusky. U.S. Central Command has fired retaliatory strikes against Iran, striking missile storage and coastal radar locations in that country. It comes in response to Iran strikes yesterday on ships in the Strait of Hormuz, which President Trump says marks a violation of the ceasefire. Meanwhile, Israel and Lebanon have signed on to a new peace agreement, though Hezbollah's cooperation remains a question mark. U.S. aid arriving in Venezuela today after those two huge earthquakes this week.
36: According to the U.S. Embassy in Venezuela, the priority right now includes establishing a base for operations. They'll work with the local authorities to figure out where the needs are. There are close to 80 experts per team that have been deployed there. These teams are made up of firefighters, doctors, structural engineers, and about a dozen trained canines.
35: ABC's Faith Abube. The death toll in Venezuela now climbing to 920. Some 50,000 people are unaccounted for. This is ABC News. Former Trump National Security Advisor John Bolton is facing up to 5 years in prison after pleading guilty to illegally retaining national security information. After today's hearing, Kelly Hayes, U.S. Attorney for the District of Maryland, said no one's above the law.
37: The rules governing classified and national defense information apply equally to everyone, regardless of position and regardless of how long you have served with the United States government.
35: Bolton's sentencing is scheduled for the end of October. Former Transportation Secretary Pete Buttigieg now says Child Protective Services were called to his house earlier this week over unsubstantiated allegations. The rumored 2028 presidential hopeful wrote he feels rage and sadness over how someone involved his children in something like this and implied it may have been rooted in homophobia. And there are more than three dozen wildfires burning across the western half of the country. In Arizona, one of the blazes was sparked by a car explosion. Mike Dubusky, ABC News.
38: Music is a bridge between the material and the spiritual. My name is Harvey Lauer, and I'm 82. 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America, let's do lunch.
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1: There's a difference of opinion developing over how strong Iran is as the U.S. works with the regime towards a deal. U.S. Energy Secretary and former Liberty Energy CEO Chris Wright told Ross and Gina on KOA he likes where Iran is positioned right now.
2: We don't know how these negotiations go, but Iran's in a different situation, a dramatically weakened position than it's been in my adult lifetime.
1: Even though critics are concerned about Iran's level of control over the Strait of Hormuz, Secretary Wright says he's pleased the flow through the strait has been close to pre-conflict levels. The town of Bomar is moving forward with a controversial plan to install access-restricting gates and permanently close some of its public streets to non-residents. Denver Mayor Mike Johnson says he opposes the idea.
3: I think this is not the right strategy. As folks that aren't following this, Bomar is a small little development on the west side of Denver, and they would like to close Sheridan Boulevard so no Denver residents can come through because I think Denver residents are riffraff.
1: Littleton's mayor is also against the idea. I'm Rob Dawson.
22: Now, impact traffic.
4: Very busy afternoon drive. There is an accident on southbound I-225 approaching Yosemite with stop-and-go traffic from Parker. A crash blocking the two right lanes on southbound I-25 approaching Castle Pines Parkway. Backups to Lincoln. A crash on northbound Sheridan between 104th and 112th. And another on westbound Lincoln and Quebec. I'm Vita Urbonis with traffic.
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18: 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This is Erin Lee with Protect Kids Colorado, filling in for Dan today. And it's kind of a solemn day here over at iHeart. I'm not going to lie. I was such a big fan of Ryan Schuling, and I ran into him today over at the Freedom Fest. So I'm fresh off of the Rocky Mountain Voice Freedom Fest at the Douglas County Fairgrounds. Encourage everyone to get there tonight and all day tomorrow. As the kids say, it is lit at Freedom Fest 2026. But I ran into Ryan and got to give him a big hug, and I just, what a loss. For radio listeners, he was such a gem. I mean, I just loved coming in studio and bantering with him, and he's so good at what he does. So the good news is that wherever Ryan Schuling lands up after this, he is going to do great. I'm sure he's on to bigger, better, amazing things. But I do encourage you all to make sure you're texting in to me today. Remember, you can text at 57739. Start with Dan. I would love to hear your favorite memories of Ryan Schuling. Get some good feedback that I can share with him. He is a dear friend of mine, and I just want to show him some love during this very difficult week of this sudden layoff. And that's the way it goes in radio. I feel blessed to have the opportunity to show up and fill in for Dan. It's so much fun doing radio. And I know that it's an industry that's struggling, and it's a volatile place to be. So again, we know Ryan will land on his feet and do something big and fantastic wherever he goes. I actually used to work, fun story, if you don't know, I am the director of Protect Kids Colorado. I am a recovering leftist. 5 years ago, I was your typical millennial white woman Democrat voter. I used to watch The View. I'm not afraid to admit that because I've come so far from where I used to be, but I actually used to work in corporate HR. And when I went forward in public about what happened with my little girl in the secret art club, encourage you all to watch artclubmovie.com. It's available for free to watch our family story. I lost my job for speaking up. I'm virtually unhirable in the field of corporate HR, which, good riddance, what a ridiculous field to be in. I maintain that most companies don't actually need a human resources department. It is the woke department. You need recruitment. You need benefits. You can outsource those things. You don't need HR. So God definitely closed a door and opened a much bigger one for me to lead the Protect Kids Colorado effort. But I know what it feels like to be suddenly laid off in your field and lose your paycheck. And it's just a hard place to be. So show Ryan some love. Text me at 57739 and I'll keep you posted on what he's doing next. So as I said, I'm fresh off of Freedom Fest over at Douglas County Fairgrounds. Rocky Mountain Voice, Heidi Ganahl, who's another person who frequently guest hosts this show. She's fantastic. And Rocky Mountain Voice is one of the best things that has happened to the state of Colorado. She's another example of not getting the governorship, but what she did instead with her time is arguably even bigger for the state of Colorado. Rocky Mountain Voice is our only solid, multifaceted conservative platform. And we need to show her some love. She's got so many great speakers over there today. I was on the stage with Kevin Roberts, with Heritage Foundation, Laura Logan, Patty Fox, the Angel Mom. And tonight is the Back the Blue Bash. Believe it starts at 5 p.m. Doors open, but at 7 p.m., Dog the Bounty Hunter will be on the stage with his mullet and his sunglasses. So I encourage you all to get over there and hear him. And then tomorrow is another all-star lineup. They've got James Lindsay, who's one of my dear friends. He joined me last time I hosted the show. Data Republican. They've got Greg Gutfeld, who was one of the best Fox News personalities. And then Nick Shirley, the amazing young man who is just discovering all of this scandalous fraud throughout the country, is going to be keynoting the Majesty Gala in the evening. So show Heidi some love. Get over to the Rocky Mountain Freedom Fest. It is a good time over there. I spent the whole day there. Great place to be. Another thing going on today, I just, as I was driving in, caught this. We cannot stay off of Libs of TikTok. So if you're not on social media, I encourage you to get on and follow Libs of TikTok. It's a great account that exposes just insanity that's going on all over the country. And Colorado cannot stay off of it. I mean, we like 2 to 3 times a day, there's a new post from Libs of TikTok about Colorado, and they just posted this scandalous breaking news that I guess CBS has reported. Denver is facing fresh questions. I'm going to read you the whole report. Denver's facing fresh questions over how city leaders handled a lease request at the Denver International Airport. So last year, a small charter airline called Key Lime Air asked to lease just a modest amount of office and storage space at DIA, something airport officials say is normally routine. Then the Denver City Council voted it down after learning that the airline had contracts with ICE to transport immigration detainees. So this is entirely politically motivated. That decision raised red flags because federal FAA rules generally bar airports from treating one airline differently from the others. Yes, it's clearly discrimination. Violating those rules can put federal grant money at risk. After the vote, according to an internal airport memo now obtained by CBS, Denver City Attorney Miko Brown suggested airport staff look into the airline's safety record, not necessarily because of actual safety problems, but so that officials would have a backup explanation, what she reportedly called having it in my back pocket, if the FAA came asking questions about why the lease was denied. That memo was written by a former airport attorney who has since sued the city, claiming this was an attempt to create cover for the council's decision. Then city officials and Mayor Mike Johnston officially strongly denied the allegations. They said no fake investigation was ever launched. And they point out that a judge in the ongoing lawsuit found no evidence of crime or fraud. Now, this story is still developing, but where there's smoke, there's fire. And from the looks of it, from my standpoint, this was absolutely fraudulent denial of this space to this small Key Lime Air, because they had a contract with ICE. And if you're watching the news right now, I don't watch typically the local news. I only stream things. I listen to iHeartRadio a lot. Encourage you all to do the same. But man, is it overwhelmed with these primary commercials. It's overwhelming. And every other commercial is stop ICE, stop Trump. I mean, these socialists that are trying to take control of local politics, but also at the state level, the federal level, Diana DeGette's primary opponent is such a clear DSA sweetheart. She's like the Mom Donnie of Denver. It's clear that the primary tenet of the Democrat Party right now is stop Trump, stop ICE. So it makes sense that the Denver City Council, who has made lots of bad moves and is incredibly woke, fraudulently denied this contract to Key Lime Air. So that's ongoing. Pay attention to that story. It looks like CBS Colorado has all of the breaking files. It's pretty undeniable. I'm getting a lot of texts here on the text line, you guys. It says, love Ryan, miss him already. Wish him the best from Denver listeners. And someone's asking what happened to Ryan. My understanding is it was just a national corporate layoff. Lots of radio personalities all over the country, like Denise Plant, who's been on the radio for, 8 years, like Ryan was, also was part of this layoff. So it was not anything that he did. We all know he's fantastic. This is just a volatile industry, and it happens. And I know Ryan knew that, that it was a possibility that he wasn't guaranteed a job every day, and neither is Dan. So it's important that you listen to this show, share it with everyone you know. Make sure that you're boosting up the Dan Kaplis Show, because I hope to be able to continue to come back and host from time to time. When we come back, I'm going to cut to break, but there's another breaking story out of Grand Junction involving a trans-identified attempted murderer. This is insane, you guys. There's a law that forces coroners to record the gender identity instead of the sex on the death certificate. Yes, you heard that right. A scientific document. It's now mandated by law in the state of Colorado that you have to record gender identity, not sex, which affects health records, crime records. There's all kinds of ramifications. But when we come back, I'm going to play you a clip from one of the bill sponsors who passed this bill and just further prove that Colorado is upside down, clown world, insane, pretend land, and we have got to start fighting to take it back. You're listening to the Dan Kaplis Show on 630 KHOW. This is Aaron Lee filling in. 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
4: ABC News, I'm Mike Dubosky. U.S. military officials say they've launched new retaliatory strikes against Iran after Iran conducted a drone strike on a ship in the Strait of Hormuz yesterday. ABC's Christiane Cordero reports from Washington.
5: According to Iranian state media, this strike happened just off the coast, or really on the coast, off the Strait of Hormuz, essentially around southern shores. And what U.S. Central Command is saying is that this was a response to yesterday's attack on a commercial ship that was transiting the Strait of Hormuz. We know that the Strait of Hormuz has been really the focal point of this war over the past several months.
4: It comes the same day Israel and Lebanon say they've agreed to a framework peace agreement, though Hezbollah's position remains unclear. The first plane full of American aid has arrived in Venezuela, where the death toll from this week's earthquakes now stands at 920. At least 3,300 were wounded. This is ABC News.
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6: Busy afternoon drive. There is an accident in the two right lanes on southbound I-225 approaching Yosemite. Another crash blocking the two right lanes on southbound I-25 approaching Castle Pines Parkway. A crash off to the shoulder on southbound I-25 between 136th and 120th. And the off-ramp is partially blocked due to a crash on westbound US 36 to Pecos. With a look at traffic, I'm Vita Urbonis.
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19: From the True Green Weather Center.
20: An evening thunderstorm, then clearing overnight and 58. Hot, dry, and windy for the weekend. Saturday's high 94, Sunday's high 95. I'm Dave Frazier, Fox 31, Pinpoint Weather.
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0: Welcome back to the Dan Kaplis Show. This is Aaron Lee filling in for Dan today. Again, happy Friday, everyone. We made it through the week. It sounds like our phones are down again, so we're going to pull up our next guest. But in the meantime, thank you so much for sending in your text. Remember, you can text me at 57739. Start with Dan. And one person said, please say the bill numbers when you're talking about voting. Yes, I wish I could. So unfortunately, in the state of Colorado, these ballot measures, we don't get our initiative numbers until they certify the ballot. And that's September 5th. So we ran with them as 108 through 110 after we went through title board. Unfortunately, now those numbers change. And so we are tentatively initiative 134 through 136 for the Children Are Not For Sale Act, the Protect Girls Sports Act, and the Stop Irreversible Sex Change Surgeries on Children Act. But we won't have those numbers for sure until September 5th. So in the meantime, I encourage people to run with those short titles as I just read them. And really, it's simple. Just vote yes on all three Protect Kids measures. Yes on all three to protect kids. They are common sense. This is a no-brainer. And most people you talk to are going to say, oh, yeah, absolutely, I'll vote for that. But I've seen the blue book already. Just so you know, they're putting together the blue book. And it seems pretty biased. Like, they are working as hard as they can to try to confuse voters about what these really do. So make sure you tell everyone you know to vote yes. Okay, good. We have our next guest on. She is one of my best friends. I won't hide that. She is an aide at the Capitol. She goes by Super of My Home on X. If you're on X, please be sure to follow her. She's a Jeffco mom. God bless her for continuing to fight back in Jeffco. Welcome to the show, Valerie Leal.
5: Thank you, Erin.
0: Yes. To be on. Thanks for hanging with me. So I just saw something on, I was saying earlier, Libs of TikTok, like four times a day, talks about Colorado. Is it true your school district is now suing the Department of Education first for investigating them? Tell me more.
5: Yeah, so last June, the Department of Education's Civil Rights Department filed an investigation against Jeffco, trying to determine if they had Title IX violations.

0: I've been hearing for decades that the markets can solve climate change. Today, we have more incentives for market solutions than ever, and emissions are rising. On this season of Drilled, Carbon Cowboys, the story of three market solutions colliding in one multinational boondoggle.
1: Gotta give Bruce and the guys credit. 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
2: ABC News, I'm Dave Packer. The U.S. striking Iranian missile, drone, and radar sites today.
3: What U.S. Central Command is saying is that this was a response to yesterday's attack on a commercial ship that was transiting the Strait of Hormuz. We know that the Strait of Hormuz has been really the focal point of this war over the past several months.
2: ABC's Christian Cordero. Search and rescue operations around the clock in Venezuela after a pair of powerful earthquakes. The death toll now at least 920. 33 people injured and more than 50,000 people unaccounted for. A federal judge declaring a mistrial in the Palisades arson trial of Jonathan Rinderneck. The jury deadlocked, unable to reach a verdict after 2 days of deliberations. Prosecutors say they'll retry the case. Former hedge fund chief Leon Black voluntarily appeared before the House Oversight Committee today to speak about his relationship to Jeffrey Epstein. Black refused to answer a number of questions, finally walked out. He's now been subpoenaed. This is ABC News.
4: Now, impact traffic.
5: All the major highways are jammed out there right now. The right lane is blocked on the northbound I-25 connector ramp to eastbound I-70 with stop-and-go traffic from Park Avenue. There is a crash in the right lane on eastbound 6 at Wadsworth. And if you're heading to the high country, stop-and-go traffic on westbound I-70 between El Rancho and the Veterans Memorial Tunnels. With a look at traffic, I'm Vita Urbonis.
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16: Welcome back, everyone, to the Dan Kaplis Show. This is Aaron Lee filling in today. Remember, you can text me at 57739. And up next, I believe this is her first time even doing a radio show on this campaign, is the woman behind, or I should say next to, Representative Scott Bottoms, who is running for governor. They are truly a team. I've had a firsthand account to their marriage. It is Christ-centered. It is strong. And I am so excited to be the first person to host her on the radio, Linda Bottoms. Welcome to the Dan Kaplis Show.
17: Thank you so much. I'm so glad that you got to be the first one to host me, too.
16: It's so cool. You're a force. Man, don't mess with Miss Linda. I know you to be smart and centered. You are kind and caring, but you are fierce. Miss Linda does not tolerate nonsense. And I think a lot of people just don't know how hard you work. Can you tell people what you accomplished this year while being a legislative aide and running the Bottoms campaign? What did you also accomplish?
17: Well, and not only that, we are pastoring a church at the same time where I'm on staff at that church. But this last year, I finished up my bachelor's degree and graduated last week of April, graduated with my bachelor's degree after 35 years of being married. And so I was really proud of that.
16: Wow. And is it true you're now going to go for the next step?
17: Well, you know, when this campaign is over and things calm down, I think I'm really wanting a master's in organizational leadership. But they wanted me to finish my bachelor's first, so I had to go do that, and then I will continue to move in that education later on when things calm down.
16: Yeah, and what's the goal? What's the end result? What do you want to be when you grow up, Miss Linda?
17: I just don't know. You know, I just feel like I'm supposed to do that. I have worked for 22 years in a church organization where I was a leader, an executive leader, and I did large events. And I just love the whole leadership type of thing. I love raising leaders. And so to be able to just have that education behind me for an organization, I just really feel like that's something I'm supposed to do.
16: Definitely. You're doing it all. Ledge aid, running a church, running a campaign, going to school, being a mom and a grandma. I think they call you honey, right? Your grandbabies.
17: They call me honey.
16: And you and Scott have really put protecting kids at the forefront of your campaign. Why is that so important to you?
17: Well, you know, I think because that it's just the right thing to do. You know, protecting children, protecting the rights of parents to be able to parent their own children the way that they feel like they're supposed to do. And, you know, it's important that children are raised with the values that their parents have, and for us to be able to guide them in a way that we feel like is right. And with a biblical worldview, most of what goes on in Colorado is against that biblical worldview. And we're saying, no, hey, we have a biblical worldview, and this is the way we want to raise our children, and our children raise their children.
16: That's good. Well, you know Scott better than anyone. How long have you been married?
17: 35 years.
16: Wow. Well, what do you want people to know about him that maybe we don't see in the campaign ads and interviews?
17: Well, you know, the thing about my husband, and I wanted to say all of this when I nominated him at State Assembly, but our time was cut so short. But I want everyone to know that he is who he is. He's a man of integrity. And many times, especially in the last 4 years serving in the legislature, it would have been easier for him to compromise. to do what politicians do, to compromise, to say the right thing, to go along with the crowd. But he chose not to do that. He chose to stick with his convictions. He so chose to stick with what was right. And there were times when it would have been easier for him just to stay quiet and sit back, but he didn't. He pushed through and he made sure the right thing was done. And so I know as a governor, I know as a husband, I know as a father, he always stood for what was right. And it didn't matter if we liked it or didn't like it, or if it would have been easier to do something else. This was what was right. And he stuck with that. And he's always been a man of his word. And I wholeheartedly believe he should be and will be the next governor of Colorado.
16: I have found the same with Scott, that what he says is what he means, and he will do it. He will follow through. I shared a post the other day about how he shows up. If it's a 10-person event, he'll just sit in the crowd just to be supportive of what we are doing. That means so much. But he keeps his cool. How does he keep his cool? He is one of the most attacked people in the legislature, and I have never seen the man lose his cool for a second. How does he do it?
17: You know, I don't know, because I couldn't. Sometimes I watch and I watch him do things and I see people just confronting. In fact, we're in Southeast Colorado right now in a small group, just like you said, it was a very small setting. Someone asking him pointed questions, and he just thrives in that. He's not scared to answer those questions honestly. He'll even say, I could give you the politically correct answer that would be good for my political career, but I'm going to give you the right answer. I'm going to give you the honest answer. And he does it so well. I don't know that I could do it.
16: Yeah. Another thing I've seen with Scott is his ability. I think a lot of people have concerns. He's a pastor. He stands on biblical principles. Mm-hmm. All those things are true, and he doesn't waver from those principles, which I appreciate. Can I just say, and I said this earlier to Linda Zamora Wilson, a lot of times candidates, and you've probably been advised this way, steer towards the middle, be more moderate, mm-hmm. don't touch the social yes. issues, don't be controversial. I call BS. I think the people of Colorado want someone who is going to stand on principle and say the hard things and talk about the issues that are affecting our families personally. Why do you think he's bucked that advice? And I'm curious, have you gotten that advice from people to do less, say less?
17: Oh, of course. Absolutely. You know, and here is the thing, is that we were sick of that. Just as Coloradoans, as citizens of the state, we were sick of that. We were sick of not getting clear answers. We were sick of getting the political answer. And that's when we decided, okay, well, if we're sick of it, we've got to do something about it. And we do not want to be that. We want to be the person who will answer honestly. And we will let you know where we stand. I say we've always been a team. Mm-hmm. Where we stand at all times.
16: You really are. You're a team. I love watching you guys at the Capitol. You're the woman next to the man who's down there in the well arguing. Another thing I've noticed about Scott is he really strives to be, I think he would be a good governor for all. Like, he's worked with Gays Against Groomers. Your campaign manager is gay. It's so funny when he gets called a homophobe, and I'm like, wait a minute. The most important person in his campaign next to his wife is actually gay. So I feel like he's got a sense of, you know, we need to be leadership for all in Colorado. How does he exemplify that in the campaign?
17: Well, I can tell you that he has a biblical worldview, and he doesn't shy away from that. He's had many conversations about those topics with people who disagree with him. But that doesn't mean he doesn't care for all people. That doesn't mean he's not going to govern for all people. A lot of people say to him, you're going to turn this into a theocracy, I think is what the word is, a theocracy. And he's like, how am I going to do that? I'm here to govern for Colorado and get the best thing for the best, to have the best things in Colorado. And if that comes from his biblical worldview, well, so be it. This is where the best things are for our people, because we believe that God has the best plan for us. And so he will work with all Coloradoans, all people. It doesn't come down to him saying, no, we're going to do this because that's what I believe. It's what is good for Colorado and what is good for the people of Colorado.
16: Our country was founded on biblical principles, just for the
17: Absolutely.
16: Record. And I think we've gotten where we are because we've strayed so far from that. We took God out of the classroom. We took God out of government. We have to go back to the things that make our country and our state great. And that is our fundamental rights that come from God, not the government. And right. I said what to it, Linda, he's 98% of the Liberty scorecard. He's holding true to the Constitution.
17: And he's done exactly what he said he's going to do. He's not back down. You know, people said, well, if you do that, you won't get elected. Okay. But this is who I am. And I'm not going to be one thing today and then something else once I get elected. Because once you portray yourself as one thing, then once you're elected, now you have to continue to be that. And so that's just who my man is. And I'm really proud of him.
16: So you've been on the campaign trail for over a year. How tired are you?
17: Exhausted. I bet. Completely exhausted. We are on our drive here today. It was about a 3-hour drive. We had someone who's driving for us, and I think we both were sound asleep in the back seat. You know, it's just, we are very tired. It's been about 15 months of campaigning hard, and we're looking forward to next Tuesday for sure.
16: I bet. I bet. Well, I encourage people to get out and vote. Whoever you're voting for, get out and vote, because the primaries matter. Any final word about Scott, who you are, how people can support you? Final word goes to you.
17: Absolutely. Scott Bottoms is the man. I believe he was created in his mother's womb for such a time as this, so that he can come and we can reclaim Colorado. You can find out all about him at scottbottoms.com. All his socials are Scott Bottoms CO. We're looking forward to being the next governor of Colorado.
16: Well, the First Lady matters. As we've seen, our current First Lady has done more damage than good. And I just think you're great, Linda. And I think you would be
17: tremendous
16: First Lady. Thank you for pouring yourself into this campaign, for caring about Colorado, and for joining me here on the Dan Caplis Show.
17: You bet. Anytime.
16: All right, everyone, we're going to cut to break. When we come back, we're going to wrap up the show. But you're listening to the Dan Caplis Show. This is Erin Lee filling in here on 630 KHOW.
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5: Here's a look at the roads across the metro area. I-25 jammed from the tech center all the way to North Glen. There is an accident in the right lane on eastbound 6 at Wadsworth with stop-and-go traffic from Kipling. An accident at Sims just south of 84th. And if you're headed to the high country, stop-and-go traffic on westbound I-70 between El Rancho and Veterans Memorial Tunnels. With a look at traffic, I'm Vita Urbonis.
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26: France's Ousmane Dembele had a hat trick in the first half. 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Both teams are on to the knockout stage. Meantime, in Toronto, Senegal knocks off Iraq 5-0.
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16: 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And on all social media platforms, we have a new rock star running our socials. They are killing it. Please like and share posts. As I've said before, we're never going to have the $20 million that our well-funded opposition has, but we have truth, we have common sense, and we have three common sense ballot measures that are now on the November ballot that all Coloradans get a chance to vote on. And as I said earlier, we don't have initiative numbers yet. They were 108 through 110, tentatively 134 through 136. But please be telling everyone you know to vote yes on the Children Are Not For Sale Act, the Protect Girls Sports Act, and the Protect Kids From Irreversible Sex Rejecting Surgery Act, or just simply vote yes on all three measures to protect kids. If we just get out and tell people what's happening, we can absolutely win at the ballot. This was a David versus Goliath effort where we had no funder. We are all grassroots. I had so many people urge me to give up and say, you can't do this. You have to have millions of dollars to run a ballot measure. And what I learned is that the people of Colorado have had enough. We had 3,327 volunteers show up, say yes to carry a petition. We got all three initiatives over the finish line, all volunteer, never been done before in Colorado history. And we had a 91% validity rate on all three initiatives, which is the highest ever in the history of Colorado ballot measures. So the people of Colorado have had enough. And if we can get these over the finish line to make the ballot, I'm certain we can get them over the finish line in November. But it's going to take all of us just doing our little part. If we all just do a little bit, and that is tell everyone you know to vote yes on these three measures, we're going to win. It's those kitchen table conversations. It's your small group, the ball field, the checkout line at the grocery store. Wear our merch. Put a yard sign in your yard. What you'll find is that most people agree with you. I actually, earlier at Freedom Fest, when I was giving my speech, I was talking about how I was a very shy, non-confrontational mom who needed to be liked. And I realized after years of speaking out on this issue of gender ideology that what I fear is people saying mean things, and the world has no power over you once you realize that you are only accountable to God, that people saying mean things is actually not that scary once it happens to you. And so I encourage people to just share that Facebook post that you think might be controversial. Talk to your neighbors, put out that yard sign. What you're going to find, as I have found, is that most people actually agree with you, and they're just waiting on someone else to say it first. They're waiting on you to take that first step and to learn it's actually not that scary out here, and that when we speak the truth, people appreciate it. So get out there and talk to your neighbors. Support our three ballot measures. Financial support is always welcome. Again, we're all grassroots and every dollar counts. And reminder to get over to the Rocky Mountain Voice Freedom Fest at the Douglas County Fairgrounds going on tonight. They have Dog the Bounty Hunters taking the stage, Jeff Hunt. Tomorrow they're going to have Data Republican James Lindsay, Greg Gutfeld, Nick Shirley is their keynote at night. It's a lot of fun over there. I spent the whole day, and I encourage people. It's so great to be around like-minded conservative patriots who are paying attention, who want to do something. You know, it's so easy to feel isolated or discouraged here in Colorado, but it makes all the difference to just get together and be around like-minded people and be reminded that we are the majority. We're the, you know, there's a silent minority who's out there ruling Colorado, but when we band together like we did with these ballot measures, we can absolutely take Colorado back. And also a reminder that whomever you're supporting in the primary, the election is Tuesday, so please go vote. It matters. And it's my belief that whomever the candidate is, we need to rally behind them. And, you know, I say all the time that willful ignorance and apathy are our worst enemy in Colorado. Yes, there are indiscrepancies in our election system, but your vote definitely won't count if you don't cast it. So let's not make it easier for the opposition. I encourage you to get out and vote in the primary, support whichever conservative candidates come forward, and let's take Colorado back. Big thank you to Dan for trusting me with this show. Ryan, I love you and miss you already. And I would be remiss not to say I'm here with producer Zach. He's awesome. You're in good hands here at the Dan Kaplis Show. Yes, we miss Ryan, but Zach is killing it. I have so much fun being here, and I hope that I can come back again soon. Again, talk to your neighbors, share that post, knock on doors, support good candidates. Man, we need door knockers out there. A lot of these candidates are just like Protect Kids in that they're not going to have the funding that their Democrat opposition has with big money, globalists, the DSA funding these candidates. But it really makes a difference to get out and knock doors. And as you're knocking, carry the cards with Protect Kids Colorado. Lead with that, because these are 90-10 issues that most people absolutely agree with. And when they learn that the candidate is out there fighting and agreeing with protecting girls' sports, safeguarding kids' bodies, it absolutely makes a difference. Big thank you to everyone who's been texting in. I had a couple people ask, how do I know that this Patty Wilson out in Grand Junction was actually a man? Well, his Adam's apple for one, but his social media very clearly shows that it was a recent transition to female identity. And this is a tough thing we deal with in the girls' sports world. You know, how do you actually know that they are the other sex, and how wild that it's even come to this. But pay attention. Be encouraged, Colorado. We talk about some shocking stuff on this show, but there are so many people doing good work. We're seeing the progress. We, the people, are going to take our state back. Thank you so much for tuning into the Dan Kaplis Show. Listen to us on iHeartRadio. Like, share. Let's keep this show going. Have a great weekend, everyone.
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